0: names like Pelé, Zico, Carlos Alberto, Jairzinho, Tostão, Garrincha, all these legendary names. Well, they all played in Brazil back then, and then they all represented the national team. Well, now everybody's over in Europe. They're asked to do different things. It is partially a cultural thing as well. And I think that's why Argentina is so dangerous, because they are able to maintain their identity. And that's why they can pull off come-from-behind wins when they're losing like they are, because they just believe. They believe. They believe. They believe. It's absolutely incredible. So we're going to put this one out. Who's your favorite player in the tournament so far? 713-780-3776. 713-780-3776. Brian McDonald, Erling Haaland.
1: Yes, definitely. He's a lot of fun to
0: watch. He's a character.
1: Yeah.
0: I mean, we love characters in the game too, right? I mean, we love great pros. I love what Harry Kane did the other night in Mexico. You know what? Let's play his soundbite, because Mexico, Azteca Stadium, historic place. England goes down there. The whole talk in Europe and everywhere is, you know, you're going to die on the sword of the altitude, the smog. And I can assure you, having gone there a lot in a certain period of my life, I didn't sleep well down there. I mean, I would be breathing heavy. I took a run once, and it wasn't great. And I wasn't running 90 minutes in a soccer game. So that was a lot of the talk. I think the rain could potentially have helped with the smog. I don't know. I'm not a weatherman. We could ask somebody. But I think if it rains, it might have helped a little bit of the smog, which it did. But, this is a big mountain down there. It is a big advantage. I think we all have to be fair and say it is. There's no question. But, Harry Kane for me. Jude Bellingham. That was a warrior-like performance to beat Mexico down there, who I think had only lost two games prior in their entire history. 713-780-3776. 713-780-3776 is the number to call in here tonight. And let us talk. Before I go to Ruben, let's quickly play the Harry Kane soundbite. It turned out being pretty funny because he lost his voice. Here it is.
2: How are we doing, everyone? First of all, as you can hear, my voice is back. What an all-timer of an interview last night that was. Glad to see everyone having a good laugh about it all over social media. It was a kind of a perfect interview to end a perfect night. I mean, going into that game was so special. The atmosphere, the stadium was just, I think everyone was so excited just to be there and play in this iconic game. And then to kind of come through the adversities during the game and battle the way we did and put our bodies on the line and boys covering every blade of grass was just incredible to be a part of, to be honest. It's one of my favourite games in an England shirt, without a doubt. I think just full credit to all the boys, so proud of everyone, all the staff, everyone involved. We knew the test that we were going into. We knew how tough it would be, and we come out on top and into the next round. So, incredible night. Appreciate all the support. I know we had loads in the stadium, loads back home as well, staying up late, so... the connection with everyone is even stronger now, and we feel that more than ever, so thank you very much. We recover now, we calm down, we have a couple of days relaxing, and then obviously get prepared for a massive quarterfinal. So appreciate the support, thank you very much, and we'll see you guys soon.
0: Yeah, so after the game, he totally lost his voice. 713-780-3776. Ruben wants to talk Argentina, and I believe he wants to talk about a comeback.
3: Hey, Glenn.
0: Is this
3: love the show, buddy.
0: Wait a minute. This is my friend Ruben Dominguez of Fox 26.
3: Yes, it is.
0: He is a music man. He is also a soccer man. He is a football man.
3: Yes, I 100% so. I continue to learn a little bit more each day. Man, so here's my thing with Argentina, and, you know, it's kind of going crazy on social media right now that, you know, are they being favored? Are they getting some favoritism? You know, are some calls going their way that don't go the way of maybe their opponents? You know, a lot of people talking about, especially in this match against Egypt, you know, in the comeback.
0: Well,
3: and
0: yeah, don't forget in their first game, Lionel Messi – you know, had a pretty high tackle on a guy's calf, which could have been, he could have been sent off. So I think these theories are going to, and these opinions are going to keep flowing. And I don't think you've seen the last of them as we head into the quarterfinals. No question about it. There's always the conspiracy theories, and there's always people that don't believe their conspiracy theories. And, you know, I don't think there's a sports league that exists now that doesn't have this kind of stuff, right? Whether it's the NBA, the NFL, or MLB, this stuff comes with the territory now, unfortunately.
3: Yeah. It's, you know, the LeBron Jameses of the world are going to get the calls. So, you know, at least it seems like every time. You know, obviously, digesting the loss, you know, brutal loss for the U.S. and FIFA getting dragged for the whole, you know, Balogun red card thing. Yep. And, you know, rightly so, that, you know, the decision, that call that's never been made, at least as I understand it, in a World Cup. And I feel like that just gave so much momentum to Belgium.
0: Yeah, we had a caller before who pointed that out, and I would agree with that 100%. I think we all know that, when politicians get involved in sports, it's not necessarily a great thing. And yes, you can give an opponent, I'm pulling a Harry Kane here. You can give an opponent a lot of incentive. And I do believe, I don't know how to quantify that, but I do believe that happened. And even if you didn't think it was going to happen, you probably play that card because you're looking for any advantage you can get.
3: One last thing, because I know you guys got a lot to talk about on the show tonight.
0: Yep.
3: For me, I just want to say, and I saw your post on social media talking about the show tonight. So much incredible football still to be played that we're going to see in this World Cup. And I think we need to not lose track of the fact that this has been so special so far, because Americans, maybe, you know, us here that maybe – aren't into this, or maybe we're casual fans, or we're starting to learn more about the game, have been able to see it through the lens of all the fan bases that have traveled here, all these people that are eating it up, enjoying being here, enjoying the tournament in America and Mexico and Canada, obviously. But, you know, we're seeing it through the lens of these fans, and we're seeing the joy, and we're seeing the passion. Wow. And I think that's good. I think that's really going to, when it's all over, I think that something really good is going to linger from that experience, and it's something we can build on for the sport in this country.
0: Nope,
3: and man, love
0: no
3: the
0: question.
3: Show, brother. I love you.
0: Love you too,
3: you,
0: Ruben.
3: Great show.
0: Oh, thank
3: Take
0: you,
3: care.
0: Ruben. Oh, I didn't get to Adebayo. We got a break, right? Yeah, can I hit Adebayo real quick? Adebayo, what's happening? You're on the air. Who's your favorite player?
4: Not too much.
0: Real quick, who's your favorite player at the World Cup?
4: Lionel Messi, for the fact that as a 39-year-old, the magic that he still has and how he galvanized his team to come back.
0: Well, you heard Ruben. Do you think Argentina gets breaks?
4: It's going to be hard for Argentina to win it all, though. I mean, they have the magic, but Spain is not letting anybody score any goals.
0: Adebayo, who you picking to win it all? Spain?
4: I probably win it.
0: Okay, well, listen, thank you very much for calling the show. I appreciate it. Don't be a stranger. And we'll be back on again tomorrow night and then again next week. Thank you for the call.
4: Okay, thank you. Have a wonderful day.
0: I love talking soccer with people. I love it. Absolutely love it. Okay. Going to take a break here at Soccer Matters ESPN 97.5, presented by John Daspit and the Daspit Law Firm. Coming up next, he is Marcelo Balboa, 3 World Cups for the U.S. men's national team. Great personal friend of mine, just like Ruben Dominguez. Ruben brought up a great point about the fact that the fan bases and everybody coming to America. It's being overshadowed right now by everything else, but it's not going to be overshadowed. People have loved the hospitality in America. Americans have done a great job. Houston has done an amazing job. And we're going to keep doing it until this World Cup is over. All right. We'll take a break. We're coming back. Soccer Matters, ESPN 97.5. 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
1: 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Get over there, Echoes Live Music Bar. Joining us now, he's been in numerous World Cups. He is a man that everybody knows in the United States is one of the great center backs in history. He is Marcelo Balboa. He joins us now. Hi, Marcelo.
2: What's up, buddy?
1: Oh, I'm in a state of depression after the U.S. game. How about some just general thoughts from you on it as an ex-national team player?
2: Buddy, I just had my heart restarted after watching the Argentina game, so I don't know if it's too much stress. The last 2 days has been too much stress for me.
1: We'll get to that for sure.
2: Yeah, no, listen, I think that, God, you know, it's an interesting look because, you know, the whole flow, we'll say fiasco that went on, and then we haven't seen the best of Belgium, and we saw the best of Belgium when they decided to overload the right side and pin Jedi back and go after Tim Ream. It kind of set up the day of what it was going to be like. And then when you add on top of that, Serginho Dest was probably the worst game I've seen him play in a national team jersey. Couldn't do anything, just couldn't get in. That's why I pulled him at halftime. Christian Pulisic, unfortunately, just couldn't get going, just couldn't put this team on his shoulders. Weston McKennie wasn't the same. Tyler Adams wasn't the same. So there was a few decent performances. Tillman with the free kick, you know what I mean? Then – you know, 2-1, listen, 2-1, it wasn't a great game, but they were still hanging in there. And that's always important for a team. But when you make a mistake like Matt Freese did, and now you go down 3-1, you know, before the hydration break, and then, you know, Richards unfortunately gets caught with another mistake, and now you go down 4-1, I mean, it leaves a bad taste in my mouth because we're better than that. You know what I mean? So, but I just think we got outplayed. I think Belgium decided to show up. I think Belgium had the motivation of screw you, U.S., screw you, FIFA. And it was a mentality, it's us against the rest of the world because, listen, FIFA made – I feel they should have just left it. If you're going to make the decision to let Flo play, make it within 24 hours of the game. Review it, make it done, and let the other team prepare. People can get over it. When you tell the Belgium team 24 hours before the game – when I woke up, I'll be honest with you, Glenn, when I woke up, I was in a little bit shocked. I was like, okay, what happened? What did I miss? I didn't know these rules. And I didn't know that you could get a red card, get it rescinded, but be on probation and serve the game away in a year, 6 months from now. So I'll just go to say that, you know what? It's a shame that they, all of them had a bad game at the same time.
1: So what do you think that is, Marcelo? Because we saw the U.S. national team. And one thing that was consistent in all the games was the energy, the effort.
2: Yeah.
1: And it's as though somebody put something in their drinking water. Did they just freeze on the big stage? Was it stage fright? What happened?
2: You know, Glenn, you're going to have to go. I mean, listen, I think when you look at this team, you got to say the moment got to them because it wasn't just one. It got to them all. Weston McKennie looked tired. Tyler Adams looked tired. Chris Richards looked tired. Flo wasn't even near what he was. Christian was absent in that game. So then he gets hurt. So I think, you know what? I think they just got caught up in the moment. The pressure of having to do something special in this country, being the World Cup at home, and Belgium took advantage of it.
1: Let's talk about Rudy Garcia. By the way, we're talking to Marcelo Balboa, the former U.S. men's national team center back who is a part of U.S. soccer history with all his World Cup participation. So I kind of looked at the first couple of games and all the opponents, whoever it was, Paraguay, Bosnia, they didn't have a lot of threat in transition. Yeah. They were all low block defending teams.
2: Yeah.
1: And then we see all of a sudden Belgium, a higher press, more of a mid-block, higher up the field. And the U.S. defense, really, for me, had never been under pressure in this entire tournament. And I think they got caught cold.
2: I think Rudy Garcia did a great job. I think he took out – listen, when you take out De Bruyne, when you put Lukaku on the bench, and what was the other one? Drawn a blank.
1: Doku.
2: When you put Doku on the bench, you think to yourself, what is he doing? All of a sudden, he just put a younger athletic team on the field, a team that was going to run, a team that was going to press, a team that was forcing the United States to play down one side of the field. You know what I mean? Listen, when you pin Jedi back, I don't think Jedi got into the attack for about 30 minutes. They pinned him back. And he felt like almost he had to help cover for Ream because they pinned him back there. So... Like I said, Onana did a great job until he got hurt, and they really pursued him down that right hand side. So, listen, certain games get to you, certain games don't. But to say they all had a bad game, Glenn, is one thing. But this was going to be their first challenge. We all knew it. Once we looked at the bracket and we saw that Turkey wasn't that good in this round, we kind of knew that the biggest game we were going to have was going to be Belgium, because Bosnia, with all due respect, was a good team. They pressed, but we controlled. Even with 10 players, we still created a chance to score the second goal. You know, with Paraguay, we ran over them. With Australia, we kind of ran over them too. Not in a bad way. It's like we overwhelmed them too. We didn't let them get comfortable. And then the very big test we were going to have, we knew was going to be Belgium or Senegal. Either one was going to be the biggest challenge. And they didn't live up to the challenge. And I think that's what leaves the bad taste in my mouth, is the way you exit a World Cup is the way people remember you. And that's not who we are. That team, the way they played, isn't who we know they are. So that's the hard part.
1: Yeah, so if we position this, is this what we expected? I was thinking that being a host nation, core group of players on big clubs in Europe, core group of players that have been to a World Cup, quarterfinals was really the target.
2: I'm going to say this.
1: One big game against a top 10 team.
2: I'm going to say this. I heard some colleagues of mine from before always preaching quarterfinals. I'll be the first one. I said quarterfinals. Yeah. So I'm very disappointed. I think this team could have reached the quarterfinals. Yeah. But some of the other guys that I've been listening to, I remember them saying, yeah, this is a team that could reach quarterfinals. And then after the game's over, they backtracked. Well, they reached where we thought they all would. They would reach the round of 16. And you know what I mean? I don't know, Glenn. I'm not going to say that it was a failure, because it wasn't a failure. Because when you have 30 million people watching you on TV, you're doing something right. I'm just bummed that we'd played our worst game at that time. If we would have lost 2-1, I'd have been like, okay, that's a fair result. But to give up two crappy goals like that, it just leaves a bad taste. If I'm a player, if I'm a coach, it leaves a bad taste in my mouth, because that's not what I want people to remember who we are. You know what I mean? Imagine if we would have lost to Brazil 4-1. You know what I mean? That impact would have been different. We lost 1-0. We fought. We scratched. And this is what we were used to. So it's unfortunate that we have that bad taste in our mouth right now because of the 4-1 loss.
1: Marcelo Balboa joining us here. Soccer Matters, ESPN 97.5, presented by the Daspit Law Firm. And a big thank you, as always, to Cactus Music for being big supporters of this show, the best in vinyl there. So, Marcelo, I don't even know kind of how to approach this, but you know, I just noticed the amount of stuff players and everybody was doing off the field. This late night show, I don't know how they got people to these places. I don't know if this stuff was taped. Was there too much around this? Was there too much extracurricular here and promotion and marketing? And I know that's a fine balance, and I know it's entertainment now. I mean, we have to be honest. This is a lot about entertainment, and it's moving in that direction. Did you think it was too much?
2: Listen, I wasn't there, Glenn. I only saw what they put online, and it did seem like they're doing quite a bit. You know what I mean? But I think that, like anything else, U.S. Soccer is the one that has to manage that. You know what I mean? And they've got to go back and look and see if what they did was too much, not enough. But listen, as a player, you want to maximize your opportunity to market yourself, right? You're branding yourself. So I think that maybe, you know, every time I saw something online, I think it was just not, I guess when I think of the World Cup, I think of the biggest and best tournament in the world, and you can't have outside distractions. Even though you have 3 or 4 days in between, the outside distractions always seem to get to you. You know what I mean? And I remember watching a few times there, guys were playing video games and they're joking around on that show, and they flip the computer around and they're all playing video. But I, like I said, to each their own, but you know what I mean? I think the soccer should have entertained and should have marketed itself instead of the individual part of it, which was a little weird to me.
1: Marcelo, how do you position this overall? And, you know, we always hear everybody go back to 2002 and say that's our best World Cup because of the results and getting to a quarterfinal. Kind of position it with that.
2: I don't position it with that, Glenn. You know what? They did what they had to do. Just like in 1930, we reached the semifinal. People seem to forget that that's the furthest we've ever gone as a semifinal. Yeah. So the 2002 team did a nice job. They got lucky enough, and you got to play the game anyway. They played a CONCACAF team, which they were used to playing. These young men didn't get Panama or Mexico or Costa Rica, you know, whoever was. I mean, not Costa Rica, Haiti or anything like that. So I think there's different World Cups. The 2002 group did a nice job. Yeah, you got to give them respect for that. This group did what they had to do. There's extra games involved, you know what I mean? So did they live up to the hype? No. Did they help soccer? Yes. Because when you can pull 30 million people to watch a U.S. national team game, Glenn, you're doing something right. It's moving in the right direction. But again, I have a hard time with it's just the mistakes, the silly mistakes. If you go back to if Serginho Dest just attacks that ball instead of it dropping, it doesn't drop in the box, it doesn't get crossed, it doesn't get put in for the, you know what I mean? So there's just weird mistakes that we're not used to seeing these guys make.
1: Yeah, I was just in shock that they didn't seem prepared for the game and were, yeah, it just was shocking to me.
2: Well, but let me say this before you move on. You know what I'm getting tired of? I'm getting tired of people who have never played soccer before in their life, but they watch it. Yep. And the first thing they do is, how the hell did the coach not get him ready to play? This isn't on the coach. The coach isn't on the field. The coach isn't making you run. The coach isn't making you pass. Their passes were loose. They were off. Their touches were off. They were clearing balls into bad areas, Glenn. They weren't stepping their lines up fast enough. So I hate that when we sit here and we put all the blame on the coach, it's the coach's fault. No, the players have to take responsibility for this one. They're the ones that didn't put the effort, not the coach. And please don't tell me, because I hear this all the time, well, the coach needs to motivate him. Are you freaking kidding me? You're in the round of 16, Glenn. What motivation can a coach give you? You're walking on the field. You're playing against a team that beat your ass 5-2. Motivation is there. So I put a lot of this, unfortunately, on the players because of the fact that, let's be honest, they didn't show what we saw in the first four games.
1: Yeah, no question about it. And let me ask you about this, because I think everybody who's played at a high level has always had a game where you felt you were prepared. Yeah. You felt you did everything you were supposed to do to be ready and motivated for this game. And you go out there and you can just not get into a second gear.
2: Okay, but that's fine. That's one or two players, Glenn. That's what Messi wasn't playing well today, right? Yeah. You know what I mean? And you look at Julian. Julian didn't have a great game, but that's two players out of 11. Yesterday, it felt like nobody could get out of second gear. Okay, that's a team problem, not an eye problem. Yeah. So when I look at this group and I say they didn't come out, they didn't have that fire, they didn't have that passion that we want to see them press, and then the repress, and, you know, the counter press, it wasn't there. So at that point, what do you do? You can't sub all 11 players. So Pochettino does what? He puts in, I believe it was Reyna for Serginho Dest, and he sees if it happened. Then he starts trying other things, and it just didn't work out. But I guess that's a learning lesson for this young group, because unfortunately, I think we as media, I'll put myself right in that boat, we labeled this generation as a golden generation. And, you know, maybe that's a lot of pressure on them. But unfortunately, yesterday, I think everybody was expecting to see a much more aggressive team.
1: Yeah. So how much does that have to do with the top 10 opponent? And at what point and how are we going to ultimately start getting results against top 10 teams in the world? I know that's kind of a tough question, but.
2: No, it's not. It's not a tough question, Glenn, because I think that we need to play better games. I think towards the end, towards the World Cup, when we got close to the World Cup, we played great games. But we play so many games in Gold Cup. We play so many games in Nations League. And most of the time, we don't have our first team in those tournaments. Usually, we have the mixture of some veterans mixed in with a lot of MLS players, which is great for the next generation. But we need to be playing Copa America. We got to stop playing Copa America in the United States. We got to go and play Copa America over in South America. Play it there. Deal with those kind of situations in that environment and put ourselves in different positions. I think we're very comfortable because we play a lot of games in the United States. And, you know, we got the World Cup here, which is great. But the majority of the games that we play when they come to competition are away from home. So, yeah, I would love to see them take everybody, go to Europe and play 2-3 games in England. So it's a closer flight for them. Go to South America, play in Copa America in South America, not in the United States. It's too comfortable. We're too comfortable. We always play all the tournaments in the United States. I understand why. Don't get me wrong. I completely understand why. But at the end of the day, in big, big tournaments, and the only things we have is Nations League and Gold Cup, how many times do we ever get the full team together and really go at it? When put it this way, when will the next time we see this group together? Probably not till qualifying, maybe down the road a little bit. We'll see the whole group back together. So I think that's probably an issue too.
1: All right, so that's part one with former U.S. men's national team player Marcelo Balboa, who's been covering this World Cup. Slip sliders, 1802 bins right near the zoo. It's Herman Park in the museum area. Perfect spot to hit when you come down in that area. 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
1: 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Andrew Mitchum, our great friend up there. It's been a great World Cup watching spot. 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And again, we'll be there live next Tuesday. 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All right, let us go to part two. Marcelo Balboa, former U.S. men's national team player. Okay, so we're taping this at a time where we just saw the incredible comeback from Argentina, 3-2 over Egypt. Some controversy in that game, but again, it's just the competitive fire in the belly of Leo Messi in Argentina that gets him back there.
2: Yeah, let me say this really quick, Glenn. Man, I am so proud of this team, and I am so proud of all the fans, because I never thought 32 years ago, I never thought that it would be this big. The way 30 million plus people watched that game.
1: Oh, you're talking about the U.S.
2: The U.S. game. Yeah, every freaking stadium packed.
1: Yep.
2: And people dying to get tickets to go there. Watch parties all over the country with passionate people jumping up and down every time the U.S. from Houston to New York to L.A. So, man, it sucks that we lost like that. But you have to be proud of how far soccer has come in this country. And it's not just because of the players. It's because of the fans too, how they've backed this team through thick and thin, backing MLS and watching this. And we're still young. We're 32 years young in the sport, but man, have we made an impact little by little, and it's getting there. So back now to Argentina. Yes, I had a heart attack. Yes. You know what? But I thought it was very strange. The broadcaster says they shouldn't have to go back that far. Well, if you go back to a lot of games, there's a foul in the box. There's a counterattack. There's a goal. They go back because there was a foul in the box. So that's normal. Was it a soft foul? He got stepped on. Glenn, I got to be honest with you, I thought it was a bit soft. But anyway, Egypt still got their second goal. And you know what? When you talk about the world's best player, when that happened, you saw his face. And he switched on a gear that nobody in this world can do. I'm sorry, not Ronaldo, maybe Pelé, the Maradonas. He flipped a switch, and next thing you know,

0: he was going. He got that team going. He got them believing. And next thing you know, how they came back in, what, 12 minutes to score three goals to win that game is absolutely incredible.
1: Yeah, incredible. And he missed the penalty, too. I mean, he forgot about that real quick. Lionel Messi, just absolutely incredible. Yeah. You know, as we're talking about Argentina and you of Argentine heritage, your father and your parents, is it hard for a Mauricio Pochettino coaching the U.S.? It seemed like it was to figure out why there wasn't a little bit more fire in the belly. And you know, because I think we all know when Argentina steps on the field, man, they're playing for that flag. They're playing for that countryman. Yeah. There is no hesitation. It is all for one, one for all.
0: Listen, I think that the best teams in the world, Glenn, and I think this is where we have to separate maybe – seven or eight teams, France, Spain, Argentina, you know what I mean? These teams, England, even the other day, the way they came back and they fought being a guy down. There's not a lot of teams that you can say that about, but when they put on that jersey, it means everything to them. You know what I mean? There's not a game in the World Cup. I haven't seen Argentina play, except for Cape Verde. Cape Verde did a great job of playing that really low block. And when they won it, they hit you on the counterattack, and Argentina almost looked shocked. Like, what the hell's going on? You know what I mean? But there's not a lot of teams that when you put on that jersey, you don't give 100%. And you know what I mean? And I think that's what you saw. You saw a team desperate. You saw Lionel Messi realizing this could be my last World Cup. And something kicked in him. I'll go with Zlatan. He had the eye of the tiger. Yeah. But, man, sometimes they say you don't want to wake the beast. You know what I mean? And you wake the beast, you're in trouble. And they woke the beast up today by kicking Messi. And at the end, he turned it on. But listen, even Morocco, take Morocco against Canada. They didn't play well. Nope. They didn't play well at all, Glenn. But you know what? A sign of a championship team is they hung in there. They fought. They defended. They knew their goal was going to come. And they put three in the back of the net. Even though they didn't play a great game, they found a win to win. They found a way to win that crappy game. The U.S. needs to get to that point. The U.S. needs to find a way to win games when they suck, when they can't make a pass. Like the other day, if they would have lost that game, but if they would have given an effort like they did against Paraguay or Australia, I think we'd all be like, okay, you know what I mean? It just didn't go. But we didn't see that fire like you saw it with Argentina. And, you know, I think that's something these young guys are going to have to learn.
1: Yeah, it's trained for sure.
0: Yeah.
1: Comes from within. There's no question about it. So just speaking of Morocco, because I called that game and Canada for the first 45 minutes had a good tactical plan. They had Morocco frustrated. They were picking up yellow cards, but we all knew Morocco was going to emerge and they hit them in transition a couple of times.
0: Yep.
1: How do you think they fare against France? And does France potentially be the team that brings the best out in Morocco?
0: Yeah, let me say this. I heard this the other day, and I thought it was quite interesting. Just because you have more possession doesn't mean you're dominating the game. And I thought that was very an interesting quote because Morocco didn't dominate. Canada thought they dominated, but they were never really dangerous on goal. But when Morocco decided to counter, holy crap, do they counter with players. And how quickly they got down the field and how quickly they found the open space. So, I think when you talked about the Netherlands and Morocco is going to be a great game, I think when you talk about France, because the depth they have, listen, just with Doué, okay, let's just start with there coming off the bench. Please, are you kidding me? Then you put Olise in the middle where he was horrible on the outside. They put him in the middle. And this guy's pulling strings, Glenn. He's putting balls through the lines. He's shooting from distance. Then, just for the hell of it, let's throw Dembele out on the right side and let him run at players one-on-one and isolate himself. And then, for the hell of it, let's just throw Mbappe up there just to see what he can do. You know what I mean? It's like, you've got to be kidding me with all the weapons they have. So, yeah, I think that if you look on paper, I think France has an obvious advantage, okay? But this team, Morocco, seems to just find ways to win. Even though they don't play well, they found a way to win. So I think this could be one of the most hyped games because this will be really, a real challenge for France.
1: And there's a big Moroccan community in France, and a lot of these guys actually grew up in France.
0: Yeah.
1: So you brought something up interesting, and I've been thinking about this a lot during this World Cup. How much of this is just simply about, like you just listed with France, having a number of game changers on your team that can win games? Let's throw the tactics out a little bit.
0: Okay.
1: How much of this is just about individuals who can create chances on their own and win games?
0: If you're going to win the World Cup, I think if you go back to all the teams, you can find that one player that's a game changer. Okay, from Pelé to Maradona to you can keep going back to years and years of it. When I look at France, they have game changers. They have potential to win a World Cup. They've won it before, but they have more than one that can change a game for you. I think when you go to Morocco, do they have a game changer or do they rely on teamwork and chemistry and balance and shape and defending? So, because Hakimi's an excellent player, but tell me the game changer that they have that can really change a game.
1: I guess people would say Saibari or Brahim Diaz.
0: Saibari is a forward.
1: Yep.
0: He's not going to control and pull the strings in the midfield. So I think that Morocco has that ability to beat you collectively. You know what I mean? As a team, their fight, their willingness to run for each other. And France can beat you with a one-on-one play. I think besides that, you look at Norway. Why is Norway so dangerous? Because I got one guy that can change the game for you, and that's in Haaland. Haaland, everybody else will work. But Haaland, listen, I remember the other day we were watching the first half, and it was, I think he had 17 touches, if that, in the game. And you're sitting there going, that's weird. Then he goes and scores two goals. You're like, okay, against Brazil. I get it. You know what I mean? So I just don't see how France loses it right now. Yeah. Can I be honest? I mean, I think that if Morocco can beat them, then I think Morocco could be the next World Cup champions, the new World Cup champions, because they're that good as a team collectively.
1: Yep. Yep. It's interesting. Some great, great efforts. Real quick, before we let you go, a minute on what England did down there in the probably the greatest home field advantage in all of sports on the planet.
0: I'm going to say this to all my English friends who called me. Yeah. I told you it's not freaking easy to play in Estadio. Yeah. I thought, it's nothing.
1: As somebody who's played there, yeah.
0: Exactly. You know what? People don't believe me until they actually play it. And I am so glad that England got to go there, because when they walked off the field, they're like, this is one of the coolest environments and one of the most difficult places to play that we've ever played in. And people didn't want to believe that. Oh, it's not that bad. It's not this. And they didn't even get the smog. They got lucky. They got rain. So the smog went away.
1: Yeah.
0: So listen, what they did, what Mexico did, they had a fantastic World Cup. I know their goal was to reach the quarterfinals. I get it. But that team, that energy, the way the fans came to the stadium and just lit that place up, Glenn, that's what soccer is about. That's what football is.
1: That was as good an environment as any, right?
0: You can talk about Wembley all you want. That was right up there with it. And even like I said, when the players say that they compare that to one of the best places they've ever played, that goes to show you that, you know what, that it's not easy qualifying in CONCACAF sometimes. So the great job. I mean, fantastic. I mean, they maintained the game. They defended for 20 minutes with 10 players, and they did it perfectly. You know why? Because they put in the big center back, and what did they do? They pinched the middle. All nine pinched the middle, and when the ball went wide, they would send one guy out. And what would Mexico do? Cross the ball. Who's going to win the majority of those battles?
1: Yeah.
0: So England did a great job of forcing Mexico wide and putting balls into the box that was favoring the English team. So Mexico would have played a little bit more, 1-2, maybe over. Loads on one side or the other side could have been a little different, but the English played it perfectly. Pinch the middle, force them wide, let them cross it, and we'll take our chances.
1: Yeah, beat us in the air.
0: Yep.
1: It was a great game for England. You know, Mexico was kind of like the U.S. Both came into the tournament. A lot of question marks. Mexico grew into it. We grew into it a bit until the end. So it was pretty interesting stuff, and the parallels between the two countries were interesting.
0: Yeah, I think both countries, I think both countries are disappointed
1: Yeah.
0: because of the pathway. You didn't have to face a top 10 team anywhere near until the quarterfinals. So I think both teams are disappointed because they felt they could have reached a quarterfinal. Because I don't think you'll ever get a favorable balance like this again. You know what I mean? So I think they both missed out on a wonderful opportunity to change the sport a little bit in our region.
1: Jello, you're the man. Great stuff. Big, long interview here with you. We appreciate it as always. You are a great man. You were a great player. You might still be a great player. I don't know where you're playing these days, but
0: over 58, so I'm great. No one can run except for me.
1: Buddy, you're the Messi of that league. You just stand there, watch everybody run around to get the ball and make something happen.
0: Listen, I definitely walk more than Messi in my men's league game, so I'm good.
1: All right, Jello. Thank you so much for coming on tonight. We appreciate it.
0: You got it, buddy.
1: All right, there he goes, Marcelo Balboa. Quick word here. We just want to remind you about Senate Avenue Brewing. We're out there next Tuesday night. That's award-winning craft beer. We're going to do a live show there. 16,000 Dillard, Jersey Village, 290. Take the Senate Avenue exit. Andrew Mitchum and the mayor is brewing the best beer. It's right in-house there. You see the beautiful silver vats when you come in, and they have been bringing in the crowds for World Cup matches. So come out and join us for live radio next week. That does it tonight for Soccer Matters on ESPN 97.5. 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Good night, everyone.

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12: Welcome inside the Hall of Fame. I'm Booker T, six-time world champ, two-time Hall of Famer. Got my man Brad Gilmore here as always. As always, want to thank the people who stepped inside the Hall of Fame, give you champagne wishes, caviar dreams, baby. Oh, yeah. How you feel, dog?
13: I'm feeling good, BT. I'm feeling good. You know, it was 4th of July weekend, so, you know, went to the World Cup because I thought, what's more American than watching Canada lose? Right. That's just kidding. Of course, we love our brothers in the North, but I got to drink in the World Cup, and I'm not a big soccer guy, but I tell you what a vibe at that. It felt like a Super Bowl. It felt like a Super Bowl.
12: Yeah. Well, what was the final?
13: So it was 3-0, as they say in soccer parlance. Morocco beat Canada 3-0. Those boys from Morocco were playing.
12: How long was that game? Like 4 hours?
13: The whole thing probably, from start to finish, you know, I mean, they play 90 minutes and then they had, you know, so, I mean, the match itself was probably a little under 2 hours, but the whole experience was, 3.5 hours or more.
12: And it's hard. It would be hard for me to sit and watch 3 points get scored.
13: I know
12: the atmosphere, the vibe, everybody's excited. Everybody's, you know what I mean? They cheering for every near point. I've just always tried to figure out what was the allure, you know.
13: I agree with you. You know, I will say, other than seeing the tremendous athleticism, I mean, those guys running up and down the pitch, back and forth at full speed, that was incredible. The atmosphere was incredible. But I'm such a basketball fan, so when people are running back and forth, they're scoring points the whole game, right?
12: It makes you wonder about basketball, you know, as far as, is anybody playing defense?
13: Well, I mean, some people are, some people aren't.
12: I'm serious, because, you know, basketball players, they just run down there and they jack it up and the scoring is so high at the end of the game. Sometimes it's 150 points. You know, we've seen games like that. It just makes you wonder, man, what's the difference between, you know, a game like that, you know, in a game like basketball, because it's still offense and defense.
13: It's a great question. I mean, again, being able to use your hands, we cannot underscore how important that is, you know, because I just watch them to be able to dribble the ball in soccer, you know, with your feet, like just using your feet. You can't grip it. You can't, you know what I mean? Like in basketball, you can maneuver more. And it's a smaller surface, and there's not as many people. There's 11 people in a soccer team. So I guess it's all those things. But I will say it was a cool environment to go to and experience at least once in your life. So I'm glad that I did that. How did you spend your 4th?
12: Had a party, man. Had a party in the back with the fam. You know, probably had about 30, 40 people here. And barbecued, just, you know, just had some fun and hung out with the fam. It was really, really cool. And actually do that. It was almost like a family reunion / party at the same time, you know, cause all the brothers was there and sisters. My brother, Stevie, he didn't make it. He was at a booking or something in New Orleans. But, that was pretty cool, man. Just hung out in the back. We got a big tent, that Charmelle, you know, had some people come out here and put up, you know, so she put up all the decorations, you know, so it was actually really, really cool. And I actually watched that, Abdullah Mason fight. Saturday night, which was really, really cool to see, boxing back on TNT for this next year. Every month, boxing on TNT. So I'm really excited about that. And to see, Top Rank still in the game, for me, that's something, because that's nostalgia for me. Tuesday night fights, you know, with Top Rank back in the day, you know, so many guys, you know, made their careers on Tuesday night fights, with Top Rank back in the day. And now we're going to get a chance to see that all over again, you know, on TNT. So I was excited, man. It was a great weekend.
13: Well, for Turner Sports too, I mean, you got to think they lose basketball, right? They lost basketball this last season. So TNT needed to fill that gap with something. They have AEW, of course. So there's a thirst for combat sports in general. And now with UFC being behind a paywall, and Zuffa Boxing, with Paramount Plus, it's a really smart business move to put, boxing and Top Rank on TNT. There's a sports audience there. They like combat, and you can't get it for free anywhere else.
12: Yeah. And I'm going to tell you right now, you know, all the fights are going to be, you know, combative. They're all going to be, you know, competition. It's not going to be like a bunch of tomato cans. All these young guys are going to be vying for a spot. And that's what Top Rank was about back in the day. It was about putting young talent on there that was young and hungry to get that, you know, champagne, wishes, caviar, dream treatment. So for me, I'm loving that, you know, watching that kid, Abdullah Mason, even though, he didn't, you know, step on the gas like I thought he was going to step on the gas. He got that kid out of there in the 12th round. And I thought the referee definitely stopped that fight a whole lot earlier than perhaps it should have been stopped. But, I know they had to make the kid look good, but kid, definitely going to have a future if he could just keep doing what he's doing, man. So I'm excited about what boxing is right now.
13: Well, Abdullah Mason, what is his nickname and why isn't it the Butcher? Right? He should be Abdullah the Butcher Mason. That's a championship name. Why is his name not the Butcher? It has to be.
12: I haven't thought about that one, but definitely got to, I don't know, make it happen, you know.
13: I know we're going to get into stuff in the wrestling and MMA world, and there's several things going on. You know, a big WWE superstar is departing. Another one is coming out with a lot of information, you know, in his retirement that I wanted to talk to you about. Of course, coming out of retirement is Conor McGregor, or seeming retirement after a half decade absence. And then last week on the show, we were talking about Braun, and Braun did opt out of his deal. LeBron did opt out of the Lakers deal, and I don't know where he's going to end up. I don't know. Would you like to see LeBron back in Cleveland or Miami or with the Knicks or with the Spurs? Where do you think he lands, Book?
12: I don't know. I have to talk with Golden State, right?
13: Golden State. So right now, the top three teams are Golden State, Cleveland, Miami.
12: Well, I'm going to tell you right now. It ain't Cleveland. You can mark them.
13: You don't want to play with James?
12: You can mark that off. It ain't going to be Cleveland. All right. Golden State, I can see Golden State just because there's a chance for LeBron to get another ring if he go to Golden State. I think that's the safe bet. You know, if we're betting on LeBron James, you know, showing up somewhere, because he's known for, you know, running and, trying to find that super team, you know, to go out there and get one more. So that's just the way I see it. And me personally, I ain't hating. I mean, if I can get one more ring, you know, and do it with somebody like Steph Curry, it'd be great. You know, yeah.
13: Seriously. Have some fun. Yeah. They have a lot. Hello. It'd be a fun team to watch. You know what I mean? It'd be a fun team to watch. Well, we'll see. Hopefully
12: You're still in that beautiful weather. You know what I mean? Yeah.
13: You're in Cali.
12: Yeah.
13: It's a lot better than Akron.
12: Yeah. Yeah.
13: Cleveland.
12: No joke.
13: No disrespect. But to me, if you're a player and you have a chance, I know, look, he's got the lovely wife, Savannah, but to be able to play in Miami, you know, there's a lot to like about Miami, Book. A lot to like.
12: Yeah, like South Beach, ain't nothing wrong with taking your talents to South Beach.
13: Nothing wrong with it.
12: Like I say, LeBron ain't gonna, you know, sit here like a lot of people hate on LeBron, you know, as far as, you know, his arrogance and whatnot. And they may have a point, but the dude is great. He's been great
13: all time
12: throughout his career. He's been one of the guys that's went out there and, you know, really set a bitch mark as far as the game goes. So, man, I give him his props. But whatever makes LeBron James happy, it makes me happy.
13: Hey, I'm not mad at that either. But we'll see what free agency looks like in the NBA. I don't know. Did you want to start? Let's ask you. I want to plug something real quick. Big E has been doing some media. Big E, who's, you know, since retired after that devastating broken neck injury. And I didn't realize, Book, that he broke his C1, right? So it's not even like it was a low, you know, neck injury. I mean, it was right there.
12: Right there on the top.
13: Right there on the top, C1. I mean, that a lot of times can be lights out, you know, permanently for most people.
12: Yeah, for most people, yeah.
13: So he's got a new book out. I think it's called How I Got Over. And and it's not just how I got over in wrestling. It's how I got over injury, how I got over.
12: Oh, depression. Okay. I was just going to say it couldn't have just been for his wrestling career.
13: No, it's how I got over all these things. He did do an interview with our buddy Van Vliet where I think he somewhat alleged, maybe a little bit, that you got the no bread, no water, no meat thing from him. Maybe.
12: No, like I did not.
13: The meat that he started, you know, because he said big meaty men slapping meat. I don't know if you've ever seen him say that.
12: I've seen that, yeah, but I didn't get that from him. I got that from, what's his name? Basketball announcer. Can't think of his name right now.
13: Is he the, you're talking about where he says, Mama, there goes that man?
12: That man right there. Yeah. Yeah. That's what I get.
13: Yeah, blanket on his
12: Mark,
13: name.
12: Mark Jackson. Yeah, that came from Mark Jackson, man. Yeah, no bread, no water, just meat. Yeah, yeah. I mean, I give him his props. Seriously. Yeah.
13: He took it. But I didn't realize just how much Big E had gone through, you know, prior to wrestling, you know, and his story. His story is actually really unique and really interesting.
12: We've got to take a break, but I need to – I heard about some of the stuff he's been talking about as far as how bad the break was and whatnot. Let's talk about it. Guys, stick around. You're in the Hall of Fame. We'll be
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12: Boom! Welcome back inside the Hall of Fame, y'all. Talking a little bit about my boy Big E. You know, what's the scoop, man? What's the scoop?
13: Well, I'm just telling people, like, I'm encouraging them. I think that the book is either out now or it's coming out soon or it's available for pre-order. Yeah, it's called How I Got Over Healing from Depression and Psychosis to Find Joy in and Out of the Ring. You know, he kind of talks in the interview. I heard him with our guy Van Vliet. He talked a lot about, like, his, you know, the mental battle, not just after the injury, but like beforehand. And he went through a lot of dark times in his life. And I had no idea that because, you know, obviously you don't know people outside of the ring when you see them on camera. You know, so many people who are entertainers. They can also be, you know, going through their own stuff like everybody. And I guess, you know, Big E though was such a joyous and joyful and over the top kind of personality. You didn't think that he was going through, you know, what he went through prior to wrestling. And then, you know, after the injury, I mean, I could definitely understand after the injury because you had a neck injury, right? At one point.
12: That's pretty much why I retired, you know, from full time wrestling, you know, with the neck injury. But I was listening, I was reading the story about Big E, and he was talking about, and I totally can relate with him, you know, from this one aspect, because I don't know, depression is something, I think something that everybody go through. You know what I mean? Just because of this thing called life, I think that's what it is more than anything, trying to deal with, you know, getting up and, you know, just going through this daily routine of life. But I remember, just like Big E, he was saying, man, he thought everything was fine. You know, he was making money. You know, the checks was there. You know, he could do anything. Everything was good. You signed another contract. The check get bigger. You know, everything's good, but it's still something missing. And I remember when I was making my most money, I was my most miserable. Yeah, so I totally can relate with Big E. And I think for me, I stopped putting money at the top of the list. You know, it's things that's going to make me happy, because it didn't make me happy. As much money as I was making, I wasn't happy making that much money. I mean, I wasn't happy. It just wasn't what made me tick. And I had to figure out, man, if you ain't got nobody to share it with, you know, because I was a single, you know, it was a lot of things going on. You ain't got family to love on you. It was so much, going on at that time. So I could totally relate with Big E, being a guy that's in the spotlight, but being just like everybody else, having struggles, and just, you know, because we're human, we're no different, you know, so I totally understand what Big E is, and for him to be able to share that story, may help someone that's in that same position that, you know, that he's been in, you know, before. So I love
13: and I agree with you. And thanks for sharing a lot of stuff you just did, because I think that sometimes, and maybe it's only everyone goes through it, but also a performer has a unique thing that they go through where, yes, I'm feeling down. I don't want to do this today. I'd rather stay in bed. I'd rather have the television on. I don't want to talk to you. I don't want to talk to anybody. But then you're standing there in the gorilla position or whatever, or you're standing there and someone's in your ear counting you down from 10. And you know, once you walk through that curtain or once the red light goes on, all the problems in the world have to go away, and you got to be something that maybe you're not feeling in that moment. That's like a unique feeling to performers.
12: It always take me back to Eddie Guerrero. You know, Eddie was, and sometimes he would look so tired before he would walk out of that curtain. And he, I mean, you, and I just saw him in the back over in the corner taking a nap. He was asleep. And then that music would play, bang. And then he would go out and you never would know it. You never saw it. And that's the performer. You know what I mean? The performer is to go out there and leave you with the ultimate memory. It's just like going to like a convention or something. I always say, you know, I'm going to be dealing with a lot of fans throughout the day. And it's not my memory, it's their memory. And it's my job to make sure I leave them with a good memory, no matter what I'm going through in my personal life. And I could really be going through some really, really tough things, but it's my job still to make them feel a certain way. And, it can be really, really hard. I'm going to tell you that right now. It can be really hard to be able to find those places and go to those places. It really is.
13: Well, you know, the two things that what you're just saying reminded me, you know, what I think about, what it reminds me of is one, I remember talking to somebody who's a Broadway actor, and he said the term, you know, I've always heard you say red light guy. I'm a red light guy. When the red light comes on, I'm ready to go. He said a term, Dr. Spotlight. He's like, you could be hurting, you could be tired, you could be hungry, you could be depressed. He goes, but once you walk out on the stage and the spotlight's there, Dr. Spotlight, everything's fixed for that moment, right? Until the spotlight goes off and then it all comes rushing back. But for that moment, hour or whatever it is, 2 hours, 30 minutes, 10 minutes, Dr. Spotlight comes in. And then being at the conventions, you remember that Bun B, who was on the show with us, he said, what did he say? He walks into every room like his mother's watching him or something like that.
12: Just
13: make sure he always has positive interactions with people, because even if he's going through something, you don't know what they're going through. And you just want to be there for them in that moment.
12: It's tricky, man. The performer. So I, like I said, I understand exactly where Biggie is coming from, and hopefully that story that he shared with, you know, the world, you know, people will be able to see a little bit, you know, the performer, you know, look at the performer a little bit different, you know, when he's out with his family, you know, understanding how precious that time is with his family. You know what I mean? Maybe I catch him at another time, you know, that type of stuff. You know what I mean? So it's real. It's real as it possibly can be.
13: Yeah. You know, I think that everyone, should definitely go check out that book. I think how I Got Over. And I think when he broke his neck, he was in Birmingham already, Birmingham, Alabama. I think that's where the match was, you know, I mean, not that there's a great place to break your neck.
12: You know how many belly to belly suplexes I've taken on the outside?
13: How many?
12: Zero.
13: You know,
12: you gotta be,
13: well, he tells the story of that. And I understood why they went with a belly to belly to the outside, because he needed to get out of the match. He's a big guy. So they felt like they needed something big to, you know, put him down. However, maybe you could have figured something else out. But, you know, it is what happened.
12: Maybe a thumb to the eye.
13: Just the old. If Book got a thumb to the eye, you would sell that for the whole break.
12: Bro, it's like I got shot. With a blicky. I'm serious, man. No. I don't need much to actually, you know, make you believe. But, nah. I always, you know, talk to Big E, man. I used to talk to him all the time as far as safety. And he was a guy that was just, you know, he was one of those guys. He just wanted to go out there and do it. And I totally understood that as well. And, you know, but he's one of those guys that, you know, people are going to be able to look at and say, man, you know, maybe I want to slow down a little bit. You know, maybe I need to, you know, take a different approach, you know, because something as simple as a belly to belly suplex could be the end of your career. That's what we're dealing with here, guys. We're dealing with inches, centimeters. We're dealing with centimeters. And I saw it. I was just looking at it, just yesterday, on YouTube, and God dang it, man. He landed right on top of his head. For the normal person, he shouldn't have never walked again, perhaps. Seriously. You know, so, the muscle that he carried, you know, definitely helped him. But one thing about this business, man, you definitely do not want to put yourself in position for something like that to happen to you on purposely, you know, especially when you don't have to. I'm a safety guy. I've always been a safety guy. At Reality of Wrestling, if people don't know what the first thing about Reality of Wrestling is, you know, when I ask them, guys, what's the first thing we got to be thinking about tonight? If they don't say safety first, they need to get the hell up out of there very, very quickly, because, you know, that I'm the one that's going to be liable at the end of the day. You know what I'm saying? So I need you to go out there and be safe as possible. Now we got a cage match tonight. Okay. How are we going to do this? Okay. We got a no hose bar match tonight. How are we going to do this? You know what I mean? No disqualification match tonight. How are we going to do this? We got to make sure we're going to do it. We're going to do it. We're definitely going to do it. But it's the way you go out there and do everything. That's just the way I look at things.
13: Well, and I love all the wrestlers at Reality Wrestling. Love them all. Love them all. But sometimes, you know, they want to do something crazy and you got to sit there and talk to them. You know, I remember we had a multi-person ladder match and, I'll give him a shout out. It was Eric Lockhart. He wanted to do the craziest thing in the world. And I was just like, bro, you might want to kill that. You're not going to be able to do that. That's really dangerous. You don't want to do that, you know, and sometimes you got to try to reason with them. But you know what? Sometimes you can't.
12: Part of the game, too. That's part of the game. You know, you got to go out there and make those mistakes. But for me, Yeah, reality wrestling. I've been watching all kinds of stuff over the weekend, like these death matches and stuff like that, man. Oh, God. Some of it's so dangerous. I actually met Nick Gage a few months back too, you know. It's really, really cool. Cool interaction with Nick Gage. Big shout out to Nick Gage. But we gotta take a break, man. We gotta take a break. We'll be back. We'll finish talking about this. Stick around. You're in the Hall of Fame. Back in a minute.
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0: chopping it up. You know what I mean? If you got any questions, man, make sure you tap in with us. We'll definitely get with this. Get with you before we bounce up out of here, because I'm going to tell you, I got a long day. I was out on the golf course yesterday, man. I'm going to tell you, it was hot. Super hot. Passed out. Body cramped up and everything, man. I'm like, what is wrong with me? Oh.
1: You know, you're playing golf in the middle of July or the middle of the summer.
0: Went out in the evening, man. It was a late round. It was a twilight.
1: That humidity doesn't care if it's daylight. Dark. It's still there. It's still there. It's always going to be there. God dang. Man. Yeah. It was hot, man. It's so hot.
0: But shout out to Nick Gage, man. I saw him at one of the conventions. He came up and hollered at me. Have you seen his story on Dark Side of the Ring?
1: I saw it. Yeah. From a couple seasons ago, right?
0: He actually robbed a bank.
1: Yeah.
0: Yeah, I mean, we just went in and robbed it because he was broke. Yeah, I mean, let me go in here. That should let everybody know that's doing the death matches. Ain't a whole lot of money in it. Well, you still got to go rob the bank.
1: Yeah.
0: But no, man, he did his time. He did the crime. He did the time. But, shout out to the brother, seriously. It was actually cool running into him, seriously.
1: Well, cool. You know, I always like to hear that when you're bumping shoulders with somebody. Let's talk about somebody who I know you're a fan of, though. Let's talk about Sheamus.
0: Yeah.
1: Sheamus, WWE superstar, you know, one of the greats. He's, you know, I guess he didn't want to restructure his contract, similar to what happened with the New Day. And he's parting ways with the WWE. What do you think about this, Book?
0: What did I say about talent in the WWE just about a month or so ago? What did I say? I said, we're in a different time now. It ain't like it was back in the day. You know what I mean? You know, when it's the attitude era, when you think guys are going to be around, you know, for 100 years, they're never there. When I hear the term lifer, you know what? Well, I thought he was going to be a lifer. I thought he was going. What the hell does that really mean? In a job, when you work at a job, what does that really mean? You're going to be a lifer. I mean, do anybody expect any basketball player to stay on the team forever?
1: No, they got to.
0: I mean, any football player. How many football players stay on the team forever? One.
1: None.
0: Well, one may be coaching, you know what I mean? Sure. You know, assistant coach, and he keep that job, you know, for the remainder of his life, you know, until he retires, you know. But how many actually do that?
1: How many
0: people like myself, you know, been in the wrestling business for 35 years, you know, go from wrestler to, you know, commentator, you know, whatever. I mean, it's not that many. Come on, it's a life expectancy and everything, okay? And when I hear people out there try to make shame, and I've heard these podcasters, people talking about this could be a problem. Sheamus is 48 years old, okay?
1: Yeah.
0: Sheamus started in the WWE in 2007 in the FCW program, all right? He started on the main roster in 2009. This guy's had damn near a 20-year career as a professional wrestler in one company. Look here, I'm going to tell you right now. I tell people all the time. I started thinking about retirement when I was 30 years old. Okay? I said, at 45, I know I'm going to be wrapping up. I know I'm going to be done. And so 20 years ago, I opened my wrestling school, okay, because I knew I was going to have a backup plan to do something, okay? And I'm sure Sheamus has worked his plan and you know, been expecting this moment to come just because he's 48 years old, okay? Right. Okay. Now, if that's not something that's on the mind of someone like Sheamus. It's like I say, when the company changed over and the new people came in, I made a point to have a meeting, you know, with the upper echelon and say, hey, I know it's a young man's game. All right. I know my time could be coming up. And if it is, just let me know. You know what I'm saying? It ain't gonna be no hard feelings or anything like that, but maybe we can work on, you know, we got this little show called the Hall of Fame. You know, we got something. We can still work, you know, but do not think, I was just sitting there resting on my laurels. And someone like Sheamus, 4-time world champion. All right. Yeah. He's put in his work. And the thing is, if Sheamus left WWE, he still can go and make money and still do this thing for however many more years he actually wants to do it, if he wants to do it. So when I hear people, you know, literally trying to make WWE the bad guy when somebody get released, laid off, or fired, that just gets – because that happens in any corporation. It really does.
1: It does. And in this instance, and I think the New Day instance, these are the first two I remember since the new regime, as it were, took over, where there was a talks of restructuring. You know, will you be open to restructuring your deal so we can keep you? But maybe I'm assuming restructuring means we're not going to pay you as much. That's what that sounds like to me. I don't know that. I don't know what the deal was with Sheamus or the New Day or what they offered or what they didn't offer. But that's kind of what that means to me. And if Sheamus, who's a businessman, he says, look, I love the run, because he's been there. God, Sheamus has been there how long? Since 2019?
0: Years. He's been there 19 years.
1: Come on, man. That's a career and a half. That's, I would venture a guess to say, let's round it up to 20. 20 years is more than, I'd say, 85 to 90% of most people who've been under contract with WWE ever see. Right. That's got to be one of the longer.
0: We don't understand how extraordinary that really is. You know, for Sheamus, lasted 20 years. Like I say, he's got 4 world titles. You know, he's done so much, you know, just in the business in general. And now he's at that stage of his career. Look, I don't know what these people think out there. I don't know what they've been smoking or what, but it's no way you can run as hard at 48 as you could when you was 28. Okay? It's no way. Your body's just not gonna take it. You can't drink as much at 48 as you could at 28. All right? I don't know about the ladies or anything like that, but because I'm up there and I'm still pretty good. But as far as going out there and doing that road schedule, that grinding, that bumping every night thing, it's very, very difficult at 48 years old. So, people need to take that into consideration first and foremost when we're talking about stuff like this.
1: Yeah, absolutely. And to me, Sheamus has had, you know, a Hall of Fame career. And you know, like when you retire, right? Sometimes when you're building up your retirement account, you know, you can either have an IRA, you know, you could have a 401k, you could have a Roth IRA. There's this new thing I hear wrestlers are doing. I think it's called a con IRA, right? Where, there's,
0: you know, that's going to be attributed to me. Don't say that. Because somebody's gonna definitely attribute.
1: It's new. Last maybe 6-7 years, there's this thing. It's called a con IRA. I hear it pays out really well.
0: It works. It works. That's all
1: great
0: I can
1: retirement
0: say.
1: Plan.
0: It works. But no, man. I don't want to see Sheamus leave WWE, but everything come to an end. Everything has an expiration date on it. And people need to just look at it that way. And I'm sure, like I say, Sheamus hasn't just been sitting at the home at his house, just waiting and wondering, you know, if I'm going to stick around WWE for the next, you know, 100 years or anything like that. I know people that said that he had a lot of people been saying allegedly that he had a 5-year contract that he just signed not too long ago. And maybe he did. Maybe they did come to him and say, hey, can we restructure this and whatnot? He said, nah, I really don't feel that. That's his prerogative to do that

0: show there. You know, who we, now we can really start talking. I'm turning it up. You know what I mean? We're streaming now live. You know, so it's all kind
1: of thought you might invest in that Con IRA.
0: Bro, I'm still in shape. Yeah, I can put in one more run. So look here, man. Stick around, y'all. We're in the Hall of Fame. We'll be back in a minute, man. No,
2: 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ESPN 97.5.
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0: Welcome back inside the Hall of Fame, y'all. We're getting ready to wrap this thing up, like I said.
1: We got to talk about McGregor.
0: Yeah, but like I said, I know we got the super chatters, but we got to talk about Conor McGregor making his return back to the octagon after nearly 5 years. I mean, geez, man, it's been a long time since Conor McGregor been inside the octagon. Actually, it's been since July the 10th, 2021.
1: Exactly 5 years.
0: Yeah, exactly 5 years. But we remember how Conor splashed on the scene. You just splashed there with Jose Aldo, you know, putting him down in seconds and then just taking over the division. And me personally, I always thought Conor McGregor was an extraordinary fighter, first and foremost.
1: Great striker.

0: I thought the way he came into the game, he just took it and took it by storm. Man, you cannot take that. You cannot take that away from Conor McGregor. I always thought he was fighting smaller opponents, you know, from day one. I always thought he was fighting smaller opponents. And then finally, when Conor McGregor started fighting better guys, we started seeing how good Conor McGregor really, I wouldn't necessarily say wasn't, but, you know, everybody sometimes seems to have holes in their game, and people start finding those holes in Conor McGregor's game. Conor, over his last four fights, he's 1-3 in his last four fights. That right there, that tells me a whole lot. It tells me a whole lot. The only person that he beat out of that three was
1: Cerrone.
0: Cowboy Dan Cerrone. And Dan Cerrone was so scared that night. He was so scared. He was just like, hit me with anything. And I'm just,
2: he got knocked out with a shoulder.
0: Yeah. It, that's what I'm saying. You know, I'm going to go to sleep. Just hit me with anything. You know, so I put an asterisk. Let's put an asterisk, you know, by that fight and just say he's, you know, 0-3, you know, his last few fights.
2: Well, let's say in his last fights against contenders.
0: And Dustin Poirier, I mean, not only did he beat Conor McGregor, the second fight he broke him, literally.
2: Yeah.
0: So the fight against Habib, that was a wash. Conor had very, very few moments in that fight.
2: One round, like that third round, he looked decent, and then the rest of the time was Habib time.
0: It was not one moment where Habib looked like he was in trouble.
2: No.
0: Not one moment in that fight where Habib looked like he was in trouble in any way, shape, or form in that fight. And when Habib wanted to finish it, he finished it in grand fashion. The pull out of the fight with Michael Chandler because he had a toe injury, something like that, which all that buildup that they put into that fight, you know, with the Ultimate Fighter, you know, and all of that was – literally a waste. It was a wash.
2: And a fight he probably would have won.
0: You know what? I feel like he could have beat Michael Chandler, but I don't know if – I think he could have beat Michael Chandler with a broken toe.
2: Yeah.
0: To be honest. You know, so I just, you know, wonder what Conor McGregor's head is coming back fighting someone like Max Holloway. Even though Max Holloway got to put on 20 pounds, you know, even though Max Holloway probably walk around at – you know, 168, 170 anyway, probably, you know, I would imagine, maybe, you know, fighting at 140, 145, you know, so I would imagine he walks around heavy.
2: 160, 165. Yeah,
0: exactly. So it may not be a stretch for him to make weight or anything like that, but Conor McGregor's definitely trying to put himself in a good position to, win this fight, as well as people might be, gauging Max off of his last fight with Oliveira. And I'm going to tell you right now, That wasn't even a real fight. Okay. That was a wrestling match. They should have had that in the real American, you know. I'm serious. It would have fit better over there. You know what I mean? So now I feel like Max can go out there and definitely beat Conor McGregor, especially. And I'm not trying to put anybody down or anything like that, but as an athlete, Conor McGregor does not look like the same person. He doesn't. So we're going to find out if Conor McGregor is near the same person he was when he first stepped inside that octagon. And I'm going to tell you right now, there's no way he can be.
2: Well, I don't think there's any way he can be, especially after that devastating leg break. We've seen it two other times in UFC history. That was with Anderson the Spider Silva in the fight with Chris Weidman, the second fight. And then Chris Weidman, ironically, had the same injury, and neither guy was fully the same after that. We've seen Anderson and Chris come back. And we've seen Anderson do a lot more boxing, which is possible and feasible and doable for Conor. But yeah, I don't know. I don't know what to expect, because I think that Max Holloway is not that's not an easy fight at all. That is not an easy fight for Conor McGregor. And to come back out of, you know, semi-retirement, a half decade off, is pretty long layoff in the fight game. You know, we're going to have to see what happens. I know he has a second fight on his deal in the UFC, and I think it's for maybe early spring or something like that is when the next fight's supposed to be. And he's not talking about re-signing. So I want to ask you this, and then we'll get to our super chats. Two things. One, does Conor McGregor win this fight? If so, how? And two, is he trying to get through his UFC deals so he can go over to a Netflix and an MVP and cash in on a Jake Paul fight or some kind of big, you know, him and Nate fight or him and whomever to get a big check.
0: Yeah. You know, I don't know what it is, man. It's really hard to answer that question because, you know, Conor's been out 5 years. That tells you right there that he's not hurting for money. If you could take off for 5 years, you ain't hurting for money. The big deal, when he sold a proper 12, he got a boatload of money for that, right? So if my estimations and calculations are right, Conor shouldn't have to actually have another fight to actually, you know, live comfortably for the rest of his life. Now that, then that posed the question, why is he doing it? You know, of course, man, the bravado. Of course, you still want to be the guy. Of course, you still want to be the baddest man on the planet. That just comes with, you know, that testosterone in a man. That's all that is right there. So Conor's definitely gonna, you know, try to go out there and prove that, you know, perhaps he still got it, you know, but I do think this, you know, he might be trying to finish his contract, but if he loses to Max Holloway, his career is over anyway.
2: Yeah, I mean, there's not a lot more juice left in the squeeze of a Conor McGregor fight. You know, this is big. This is a big fight. I mean, you know what? That UFC White House card was awesome from the fight perspective of it. It was incredible. This might be the biggest fight, you know, of the year, though, to see Conor back and to see it against Holloway. And to me, okay, let me ask you this, though, because who's champion at 170 right now? I have to look it up, but does this put Conor into contention if he wins?
0: Conor's always in contention.
2: Well, you know, I know.
0: He's always in contention. I mean, whether he win it, you know, whether he's just coming back, he's in contention, you know what I mean? So if he wins, he's definitely going to be in contention as far as Dana White is concerned. He's money, man, more than anything for the UFC. People want to see him.
2: Yeah.
0: He's got a country behind him that want to see him. You know, so that right there put Conor in a different light than most of those guys in the UFC, you know what I mean? So
2: Does he win on Saturday?
0: I don't know if he's going to win or not, but I'm going to tell you right now, I think Max Holloway can beat him. I think Max can beat him from a stand-up perspective. I don't think Conor's going to want to go to the ground and try to play down there for too long because I'm not a fighter or anything like that. I've never, you know, experienced, you know, being in a three or five round fight or anything like that, but I can imagine being on the ground is going to drown you and drain, you know, every ounce of energy more so than you just standing up and throwing punches. So yeah. I see that fight being a stand up and I don't see Conor wanting to, you know, be on the ground too much. Is that a three round or a five round fight?
2: It's got to be a five rounder because it's the main event.
0: Okay. Mm-hmm. All right.
2: Yeah. So five rounds. We'll see. We'll see what happens this Saturday. And also Reality Wrestling Revolution Rising will be streaming live. Platinum presents Revolution Rising on Saturday as well. Tickets still available at the Walker Texas Lawyer Arena. The last show before Summer Champions. You don't want to miss out on that last Platinum show. We'll go to our Super Chats here, Book. This is Cali Toenail says, is LA Knight Bloodline rerun helping LA rise into a title shot or are the wheels just turning? It seems like he can't get to the top of the mountain.
0: It's hard for me to put a finger on what's going on with LA Knight as far as why I haven't, you know.
2: I agree.
0: He's been a guy that they would have put a trigger on. I don't know, man. I don't book the shows, and that's just one of the reasons why I try not to, because I see a guy like LA Knight, you know, I got to do something with him, because if I don't do, we're just talking about expiration dates. The expiration date going to run out on him. You know what I mean? We don't do something with LA Knight and do something with him. But then again, maybe it's going to be one of those shocking moments, you know, that people, you know, go, man, finally, you know what I mean, when he does, you know, cash in, you know. So I don't know, but I don't know. I'm hoping for LA Knight to get his shine, to get his big push.
2: Our next one comes from D'Angelo Brown, 87. Thoughts on Nikki Blackheart NXT debut?
0: Man, I'm a big fan of, you know, just bring the smoke, you know what I mean? Dark and smoky, baby. Oh, yes. Now, Nikki Blackheart, she's going to be a big star, man. She's going to be a big star in WWE. I love her aggression, man. I mean, you can see when she lay it in, you ain't got to think twice about it. You ain't got to tell her, you know, to do it twice. You getting whacked. I love it, man. But the one thing, I got to make sure I give, Nikki Blackheart a little advice on, when she made her debut, when she came in and she picked the girl up, you know, for the torture rack. She almost, you know, looked like she went down and she almost hurt her knee. One thing, you know, you never really want to work a cold muscle. All right. You make sure you warm that muscle up and think about, you know, what you got to do, when you go out there, opposed to just going out there and doing it, run through it in your head and run through it many, many times. Because the thing is, I'm sure I'm 100% positive. She'll never make that mistake ever again. You know, as far as, you know, something like that happening, just because once you do it once, you know, not to do it twice, but the one time it happens could be the one time you get injured.
2: Yeah.
0: So we got to make sure we look out for that. But I'm a big fan of Nikki Blackheart. I don't know what her name is, because when we saw her, when she made the debut, I didn't know who she was. All right. I'm just letting you know right now. I still don't know who she was. You know what I mean? So I'm still waiting to find out who she is. So let's just clear that up.
2: Say it that way. And our final one of the day comes from Elijah Vin97. Hey, Booker, quick question here. When Vince McMahon was selling the WWE, have you ever thought about buying it at the time, or did you have the money or not? I know some, they make a lot of money. I don't know.
0: Yeah.
2: That's several billion dollars.
0: It's a lot of money, man. And the thing is, I wouldn't look to jump off the deep end and get into anything like that. I even talk about reality of wrestling as far as how big I don't want reality of wrestling to get, you know,
2: right.
0: I'm like, man, I just want to stay in my lane. I really don't have that kind of, you know, time to put into something like that, because it is very, people don't really understand. I've gotten a chance to see guys, like when I first joined WWE, they were young men, and now they've grown old as hell. And they're still young men. That job can be very stressful, man. It can be very stressful with you running around doing this and doing that, this city, that city, this country. You know what I mean? It is, you know, this time zone. It is unfreaking believable how much you really got to put into that job. You know, so for me, that's why when I put in mine and I was like ready to step back, I was like, man, I'm good. I'm ready to step back because I've done it all, you know, and I think that's the way you want to do. You want to do it as long as you possibly can and get the hell out and try to live some of this life that we call life, you know, and, you know, rest on the loyals more than anything. But nah, man, seriously.
2: Well, there you have it. Those are our super chats for the day, and that's our show. We'll see what happens with Connor. We'll see what happens with everything. I'm excited to talk to you next week about it, Book.
0: We'll find out, man. Stay tuned this weekend, man. It's going down. So, hey, like always, guys, I want to thank everybody for stepping inside the Hall of Fame today, getting your champagne wishes, caviar treats, Brad, all the heavy lifting. And until next time, peace. We love you. We out.
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10: This is SportsCenter. We saw a one-man wrecking crew in Pittsburgh. I'm Q Myers, first baseman Ryan O'Hearn of the Pirates. Was all the Pirates needed versus the Braves. He went 4-for-5 on the night, had 3 home runs, including a grand slam, and 2 3-run shots for a total of, you got it, 10 RBI as the Pirates defeated the Braves 12-4. NBA offseason moves, a lot of them from Arsham Sharania, and a lot of them have to do with free agent Chris Middleton. He agreed on a 3-year, $17.5 million deal with the Wizards by way of sign and trade. The 14-year vet returns to D.C., where he spent part of the last 2 seasons as a leader with the championship presence. Dallas is sending Middleton to the Wizards, again by way of sign and trade, as part of a larger 6-team deal that includes, in total, the Mavericks, Wizards, Clippers, Pistons, Bucks, and Grizzlies. It involves previously agreed-upon deals, and a part of the elaborate 6-team trade, the Washington Wizards are also sending D'Angelo Russell, a future second-round pick and a future second-round pick swap, to the Memphis Grizzlies, sources told ESPN. Did you get all that? Okay. Also, the Pistons, they're trading Caris LeVert and 2 second-round picks to the Bucks for Torian Prince and Gary Harris, sources told ESPN. Pistons will create a trade exception from the deal and savings while Bucks acquiring LeVert and pick up assets. Free agent center Kevon Looney has agreed to a 1-year deal almost worth $4 million with the Lakers. Live Sports Agency CEO Todd Ramsler told ESPN. And then earlier in the day, Cleveland Cavaliers star Donovan Mitchell agreed to a 4-year deal, $273 million maximum contract extension that include a player option for the 2030-31 season and a full trade kicker. He could have waited until next summer for an additional season worth an extra $80 million on the deal. That'd be 5 years and $353 million, according to ESPN's Bobby Marks. He was instead committed to a long-term extension on the first day he was eligible. For more scores and analysis, check out ESPN.com and the all-new ESPN app. Coming up, game night with Myron Metcalf and me, Q Myers, here on ESPN Radio.
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7: 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Daily Armor.

0: I don't know what ultimately led to the decision, why he gave up the play calling duties, but we all know Sean Payton is what? A play caller.
1: Yeah, yeah.
0: Well, this year, at least as it stands right now, Davis Mills is going to be making the play calling. So that's another bit of control that he's given up. Because, again, when you're the play caller, it's on you. When you're standing by and you're CEOing, it's a little bit different, you know. And then you might say, well, why did you run that play here? Why did you make that call on third down? You should have gone with this call. I want to see how that's one of the dynamics this year. We talk about offseason storylines. It's not big enough to make my top five, but it's definitely something I'm paying attention to. How does the transition from Sean Payton as the play caller in Denver to Davis Mills as the play caller in Denver, how does that go?
1: Well, and I think another question off that cue could be, how long does it last?
0: Yes.
1: You know what I mean?
0: Yep.
1: I think he'll give Davis Mills that freedom early on. But make no mistake, if you get into some tight situations at the 2-minute warning and you got the ball, Sean Payton's involved.
0: Yeah.
1: You know,
0: yeah.
1: Sean Payton is going to make sure Davis Mills knows where he stands, I think, in a lot of those moments. But it does say a lot about how he views Davis Mills.
0: Mm-hmm.
1: And you got to give a guy like that some power and authority because he's got an opportunity to leave. So I just want to see how it all plays out. Guys like Sean Payton give up play calling duties, and then they slowly take it back if things aren't going well.
0: Yeah, if they get to whenever their bye week is, and I don't know it off the top of my head, but whenever their bye week is, if they get to that and the record's not looking the way that it should be looking, I wouldn't be surprised if all of a sudden we get a Shefty report, Sean Payton taking back over play calling duties. You know what I mean? Yep. Like, that could happen, and we see it all the time. It's not exclusive to Sean Payton. We see it all the time in the league. Oh, Dan Campbell's taking over the offensive coordinator duties, right, because so-and-so's not getting the job done. Or, okay, Sean McDermott is taking back over the defensive calls in Buffalo, right? I mean, that's just what happens. If one guy's not getting it done, guess what? The head man says, I'll be the daddy. I'll be the daddy. I can do this. I'll take it right back. So that, like I said, that's the storyline for me that I'll be paying attention to in Denver just to see how that transition goes. Like you said, how long does it last? But if you want to get some real deal details on Sean Payton, the Broncos, 15 days with Sean Payton as the Denver Broncos chase the Super Bowl, go to ESPN.com. Check it out. Very lengthy piece by Seth Wickersham, but it's definitely, definitely worth the time. He's Myron Metcalf. I'm Q Myers. It's Game Night here on ESPN Radio. Coming up next, we show love to the ones that deserve it. It's Game Night on ESPN Radio, the all-new ESPN app, SiriusXM Channel 80, and tune in.
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0: as the game's top players battle in tennis's most prestigious event. 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
1: Hey, it's Evan Cohen. 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

0: SportsCenter, presented by Gusto. We are on Sportsmanlike here on ESPN Radio, ESPN2. If you've missed any of our conversations so far about the World Cup, make sure you go back and listen to the podcast on the ESPN app or wherever podcasts are found. The Argentina comeback yesterday against Egypt, one in which Tom Brady said, yeah, that might top 28-3. All three of us disagree. If you're watching on TV, you just saw CeCe shake his head. Normally, you would think that's just at me speaking. In this case, it's not, actually. It's on the Brady tweet about what are we doing? The 28-3, comparing it to that, seems a little much.
1: But, Ev, should we defer to the guy who actually was a part of 28-3, the guy who engineered the comeback of 28-3 and Tom Brady?
0: Okay, that is a fair question.
2: Yeah, CeCe, maybe he's saying it's not that hard.
0: Oh, boy.
1: Maybe he's saying that was light work for me.
0: All right, CeCe, you know what? The floor is yours. Go to work on the light work comment here, please. It's listen, light work, 28-3.
3: Winning a Super Bowl is not light work, and I'm pretty sure Tom Brady would agree that trying to beat the New York Giants and Eli Manning isn't light work. So, yeah, anytime you get to the big game and you're trying to find a way to get a win, to feel that confetti fall on you, I don't know that you can do that. I think this is one of those situations where Tom Brady is trying to pull off the humble brag.
0: Mm. Ooh, you're saying, hey, he's smart enough to know I'm about to walk every talk show into the comparison to revive 28-3 as a topic when it has no bearing whatsoever on anything going on in sports right now.
3: This is kind of like Michael Jordan with The Last Dance.
1: Yep, and brilliant. With the iPad.
3: It's kind of along those same lines.
0: Brilliant.
1: That's exactly where my mind went, CeCe. It's like, oh, wait a minute. You guys, this generation knows me as the shoe guy. Let me remind
0: the shoe guy.
1: Hand me the iPad, all right? Let me break it down for you.

0: the baseball.
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0: that happened on the goal that was disallowed by Egypt.
1: The goal from where the guy's foot was stepped on or whatever.
0: Yeah, yeah. Yep.
1: This is
0: and
1: why,
0: it happened
1: this is,
0: in the box. It started the play that was the game winner.
1: Yeah, it went all the game. What do you mean the game winner? You mean it the game what? Winner for the game winner for Argentina?
0: Yes.
1: Not
0: yes.
1: what you presumed to be a game winner for. Okay, I was wondering.
0: No, it was the game winner for Argentina.
1: So yeah. No, I mean, listen. There has been some. We saw it with France against Paraguay. There have been some really. There have been some, and that official was, sometimes the officials, they're in over their head. Yeah. Like, it's just, they let games get completely away from them from a physical standpoint. You know, you look at this and you see Messi stepped on someone, the back of someone's leg. Now, we can't say anything about that because we got Balogun, and he was huge the other night for the United States and leading them to a 4-1 victory over Belgium. But, I assume that's what happened. But Balogun came back for the same thing Messi did. It was, I mean, no red was given under, but the slow motion. But Messi didn't even get it. They didn't even review it with VAR. Like, there's not even a review.
0: No.
1: And so it was easy to say, hey, wait a minute, on the Balogun thing, even if you don't like the, like, I didn't love the way, I don't like governments getting involved. I don't like, you know, none of that was good the way it went down. However, everyone agrees, shouldn't have been a red card. All the soccer people, the top soccer people say, shouldn't have been a red card. Then you're left with the thing was, well, how do you feel about, you know, like Thierry Henry said, I don't like the way you got to it, but he shouldn't have had a red card. Okay. But Messi doesn't even get a red card call. Now, at the time, I'm watching, I'm like, good, I don't want Messi out of there. But it can't be what I want or what FIFA wants or what the TV people
0: well, it
1: want.
0: Can't be
1: it
0: what
1: should
0: FIFA
1: be the rules.
0: Wants. It is what FIFA wants.
1: That's
0: what
1: a
0: do
1: problem.
0: You mean it can't be?
1: That's
0: it absolutely is.
1: But it's no different than the way Jordan and Magic and LeBron and whoever else get officiated differently.
0: True.
1: And David Stern used to say, yeah, different guys get
0: well, that's
1: different rules.
0: Not,
1: it was
0: it's,
1: stupid
0: but it's,
1: from
0: it's still
1: to
0: not
1: say
0: right.
1: That.
0: You can
1: no,
0: say it all you want. You can admit it. You can do all that, but it's not
1: right.
0: Right.
1: It's not right. And it pisses
0: Egypt
1: you
0: got
1: off
0: screwed.
1: If he's
0: Egypt
1: not
0: got screwed right. yesterday. Egypt
1: they,
0: got screwed.
1: They did, but they also screwed that up defensively. They also crapped the bed defensively. Yeah. Allowing that many goals that quickly was also on Egypt.
0: Yeah. No. No question. But they didn't get the same scrutiny. They didn't get any scrutiny. There were no penalties that were looked at. There were no nothing. The goal that they scored to win the game was not looked at like their goal was looked at. Went all the way back to the beginning of the play, which is, I don't know, Dell. Was that to you? Is this a bit ridiculous that you go back all the way to the start of the play to find
1: that was crazy.
0: To find the
1: somebody getting a foot
0: foul
1: on.
0: That started it,
1: I, although
0: and
1: he did get
0: disallowed a goal.
2: I believe the terminology is if a foul was committed in the lead up to the goal. Yes, you have to determine how much of a lead up is there, and how far back do you have to go. But by the letter of the law, if you dispossess a player and a foul is committed and it's not called and your next action is going to score a goal, they can pull it back and go, hey.
1: Although the next action was a long build-up.
2: Yes.
1: All the way down.
2: That's why I started, I prefaced everything with that. They can go, your possession led to a goal where you shouldn't have possession at all. That can fall under the rules. The question is, do you believe the Salah non-call was a penalty? Because if you watch the play, Salah's dispossessed by the Argentinian. And then as the ball's like behind Salah's feet, his feet connect with the Argentinian player and he falls down. If you think that's a foul after he already doesn't have the ball, then you're upset. But they didn't look at it. Look, Argentina, not well liked by most people who are neutrals. If you're not a Messi fan or Argentinian fan, a lot of the world ain't looking to root for Argentina and they do get away with things. I don't know if it's racism, which is what you saw the Egyptian coach do. He made the sign for racism. Like now,
1: what's the sign for racism?
2: You put it. You make. You
1: the
2: make
1: John Granato thing where
2: no,
1: he does this.
2: You make an X over your head, and that's what the ref does to stop the match and go. There's an accusation of racism. We have to
1: wait. Move. I've never seen this. What
0: I haven't either.
2: It's a relatively new thing. It's
0: what do you
2: it's,
0: mean? Both hands and do an
2: no,
0: X.
2: Yes, both hands above your head is an X, which means the ref has heard from a player or someone
0: like this,
2: on the pitch. No, not like that.
0: Wow.
2: Not with your fingers. Yes, with your hand.

0: across you, your arms cross above your head.
1: Okay.
0: And if you,
2: from
0: the
2: now
0: ref,
2: on, this is what I'm doing.
0: I'm sure it'll look great on camera. If the ref does that, does that signal, that means there's an accusation of racism, and he has to stop the match and have an investigation happen with Vinny Jr. against Benfica, and the kid covered his mouth, and that led to now the rule where you can't cover your mouth when you're talking in the World Cup.
1: Yeah, we saw a red card for
0: him.
2: Yeah, we got a red card.
0: So that's where that began. So the Egyptian coach, late in the match, did that signal, I believe, either at an Argentinian player or maybe the ref himself, accusing him of favoritism. Ooh, so I don't know who he was directing that at, because you watch some of the Egyptian players and other coaches try to get his arms down. So he did that. So Argentina does get favoritism. They fouled and got away with stuff. The Mo Salah penalty, you know, he already had lost the ball in soccer, kind of give you a little leeway once the ball's lost.
1: They have now they have let a lot of things go in this World Cup. They're not calling as many. Like, they're letting a lot of dispossessions go, and I think it's good because a lot of them are just, you know, let them play a little bit. Every once in a while, you got to let them play. I mean, especially they are letting it go. Now, when it gets closer to the box, they're a little bit tighter. They're a little bit tighter with it, but they've let a lot of those things go as well. It's just the inconsistencies of calling it one side and another side. There's just no way around it. The thing that's crazy about soccer to me is that it's just, for being a sport where two inches of a shoe is offsides, but then you can walk up the sideline 20 yards for an inbound to throw the ball in bounds. Mm-hmm. You can, the time doesn't seem to matter. There is no real time. It's just whatever the referee has on his watch. It seems.
2: And when
1: 6 minutes of extra time.
2: If it's a minute later, a minute after, but you're still got, you know, you're still pressing to score, it's okay.
1: Yeah, like for us as Americans, we struggle with the fact that, wait a minute, there should be stoppage. If stoppage of time, there should be, you know, we should have a clock up there where you're literally stopping it and you know exactly how much time is. It's just indiscriminate. And I get it's because there's not a lot of goals scored in general, but, you know, 4 minutes. Okay, 4 minutes the other day for the U.S. Granted, we all wanted to get out of there. It was done. But 4 minutes, you have 3 minutes for a hydration break. They scored a goal. Belgium scored a goal. They scored multiple goals in the second half.
2: And you had guys laying on the field all over the place.
1: Yeah, you had 4 minutes. That should have been a minimum of 6 and maybe 7 minutes. Not that it would have mattered.
2: No,
1: but that's an example.
2: That,
1: yeah, we didn't want it.
2: But he did us a favor.
1: He did, but it's an example of how they're in the England match against Mexico. I guess there was an extra 2 minutes to play after added time because it just kept rolling. So, I mean, that's one of the things that bothers me is that time is just random.
2: Yeah.
1: Sometimes the added time that they have, there's no scoreboard that tells you. It's just the ref with his watch when he decides to blow it. But the toe of a shoe, they've got precision to figure out if you're offsides by literally the length of 2 inches on your shoe. I mean, there's that precise, but then you just ran like, I don't know, throw it in wherever you want to on the sideline. If you want to walk up 30 yards and throw it, or walk up 20 yards, drop it, and someone else walk up another 5 and throw it, go ahead, no problem.
2: Yeah.
1: What?
2: Yeah. We have something more important here that's going on. The Astros win 6-3 yesterday.
1: Mm-hmm. We have a developing situation. You can say it.
2: We have a developing
1: situation.
2: We're
1: back to two games under 500. They're rolling the rock up the hill.
2: That may be way more important than that.
1: Okay.
2: Did you see the other night when Yordan walked it off on Saturday?
1: Yeah.
2: 4th of July.
1: Yeah.
2: Two home runs,
1: an all-American
2: RBIs.
1: Performance by
2: the
1: our guy.
2: The game-winning homer.
1: Right.
2: He walks it off. Did you happen to see the video while he was rounding the bases? What happened?
1: No, what happened?
2: So there was a side somewhere from the left field, not the left field stands, but the third base side, and somebody took a video. Christian Walker picked up Yordan's bat while he was rounding the bases. Christian Walker wiped his bat under his arm, on his chest, on his back, rubbed Yordan's bat all over himself. Because he wanted
1: The juju.
2: Jordan's mojo.
1: That's bad.
2: Since that occurred, Jordan is 1-for-14 with a single.
1: Oh,
2: no RBIs. No RBIs. 4 strikeouts. He's got an 071 average, 071 on base, 071 slugging, a 142 OPS. Since that happened, Christian Walker is 4-for-11 with a walk, a double, a homer, 2 RBIs, 3 runs, a 363 average, 454 on base, 727 slugging, and 1181 OPS. Since that happened.
1: Dell, what's that movie where somebody's coming to get you and the only
2: Freaky
1: way you can...
2: Freaky Friday.
1: No, not Freak... Well, a little bit is Freaky Friday. That's not a bad one. But the one where you have to sleep with someone so that the thing that's coming to kill you shifts over to them.
0: It follows. For people who don't know, it's a movie where you have to pass along, I mean, you want to call it an STD. You can look at it that way, but what it is it's entity that follows you, and the only way you get rid of it from trying to kill you, stopping it from killing you, you have to have sex with someone. And then the entity.
1: It's a really good movie.
0: And then the
1: by
0: entity.
1: The
0: and they're making a second one. And
2: so
0: then
2: you have to have sex with Jordan's bat?
0: No, a person.
1: No. No, but what's happened is, it's not sexual, but what's happened is, okay. He has passed off. I don't know which way it went. Did he pass off his Christian Walker dream? Because the Christian hasn't been that terrible. It's not like Jake Myers.
2: He got last year's Christian Walker.
1: Yeah, but I think what is happening, and it's passing it off, but now the good Jordan stuff is passed off to Christian Walker. Now somebody's going to have to grab Christian Walker's bat. Maybe Altuve needs to grab his bat and do his little move.
2: Altuve's hitting a little bit better now.
1: Yeah, but I want him to be like 300 Altuve.
2: No. Jake Myers needs to grab
1: him. No, we're done with him. We're not wasting this bat on Jake Myers. We're not wasting this curse on Jake Myers.
2: So can you believe that? Wait a minute. First of all, Christian Walker, why are you taking away Jordan's powers?
1: Does Jordan know this happened? Because I bet he's not happy about it.
2: 1-for-14 with 4 strikeouts. He doesn't look like the same guy.
1: Now, to be fair, he does go into these little things for some random reason
2: out of nowhere. Maybe because Christian Walker wiped all his mojo all over himself.
1: Legitimately, I'm a very superstitious person. That's something that would kind of have me pissed off if I'm Jordan. If I found out about it, if I saw this video, I'm like, what? I didn't know this jinx did this to me.
2: Yeah.
1: Hey, I need you to, I don't know what I'd have to do to conjure the powers back. I mean, do you really want to wipe a Christian Walker bat off on you?
2: Unacceptable. Unacceptable that Christian Walker turned into Jordan and Jordan turned into Jake Myers.
1: It is Freaky Friday.
2: It is Freaky Friday.
1: And Jake Myers is currently Christian Walker.
2: And he's killing it now in AAA. I don't know what he's doing to AAA. I don't care.
1: Oh, Dreamshake just said, Dell, fans don't hate Argentina. I grew up with people loving their country first, and then as their second team, Brazil.
0: Who said that?
1: Brazil and Argentina. Dreamshake, he knows more than you. And their second team was either Brazil and Argentina.
0: How long ago?
1: People have always had a love-hate relationship against winners and great players. Yeah, that's actually changed.
0: People don't like Argentina.
1: No, they don't.
0: They think they're getting favoritism in the last World Cup and this World Cup. People don't like them. I'm not talking about the people you talk to, but just look, it's just one section. But if you just go to the reactions to the last night's game or yesterday afternoon's game, people are like, well, yeah, Argentina gets these calls all the time. We can't stand them. Sorry. And then there's that whole thing where I already talked about it a couple weeks ago now. Last week, the Argentina thing where they're not accepting. They're just not that upset. Yeah. Accepting.
1: There's a video that says, this is the coach that Dreamshake sent that said, this is the coach that said the World Cup is rigged, him against Iran, and they show him, when it favors you, there is no rig, but once it's against you, there's rig. Of course there's that. There's that in all sports.
0: But he's not alone when it comes to the belief that Argentina gets favoritism.
1: Well, the biggest concern I have is that you have one official, which I'm not asking for a bunch of other, you know, officials on the field. And it is crazy. This is going to be an unpopular opinion. I'm actually astonished how often the one guy gets things right on these bang bang plays with the ball touch, you know, who touched the ball first and all that's necessary for penalties, for penalty calls or just, you know, fouls. I'm actually pretty astonished how often they get it right, to be honest with you, for one person running the whole field. With that said, it does bother me that one person has this much power and they're from different countries, and you just never, like, and you're in FIFA, which is already crooked, and other countries have really crooked.
2: Doesn't look good.
1: I don't know. It's worrisome to me.
2: This stat came out when Cristiano was going to play against Spain. Ronaldo is about to face Spain for the fourth time in six World Cups, 2006, 10, 18, and 26. He's also faced Brazil, Germany, and England. Messi has played six World Cups, still hasn't faced Spain, England, Brazil, or Italy once.
1: Well, they get
2: their paths. Well, you know, here's the deal. They're always a seeded team, so they get lesser opponents, and otherwise their group would be incredible.
1: Yeah.
2: But they also, on their way, look at what they've faced so far. So far, what they've had to face versus, you know, real World Cup powers and seeded teams. So, I mean, this is another thing that Argentina, they have been having preferential schedules to get to World Cup finals. Now, along the way, you're going to have to play somebody at the end of the day.
1: Yeah.
2: At the end of the day, you got to play somebody. And they ended up beating
1: France.
2: Is
1: this Ronaldo versus Messi propaganda we're doing again?
0: I think it plays a part.
2: Forget that. It's just Argentina's routes through World Cups have been.
1: I mean,
0: John's doing the thing. They ain't play nobody.
1: They ain't played nobody. But
2: they're playing a Boise schedule.
1: Guess what?
2: No, they're Texas. They're Texas
1: England
2: Tech
1: loses all the time. Italy doesn't qualify. Like, yeah.
2: They're Texas Tech.
1: They play whoever wins.
2: Meanwhile, the U.S. has got to face Belgium.
0: How can you overcome Belgium?
1: I sent you both. I was alerted to this. It's really good.
2: Let's get to that on the other side.
1: Okay,
2: we're way behind. We got to talk a little Taquerias right now.
1: Taquerias Arandas is your spot. If you go to TaqueriasArandas.com, that's TaqueriasArandas.com, you can find all the different locations they have by simply going to just clicking locations once you get there. And I'm not going to read them all, but there's just locations all over the place. 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
2: All right, welcome back here on ESPN 97.5, John and Lance. All right, Lance, you were saying before
1: So Landon Donovan and Tim Howard have a former U.S. Men's National Team players and Everton teammates. They were having a discussion right after... I think it was the evening, or I think they did it at night after the loss, and then it dropped yesterday morning. But they broke down the loss, and they are brutally honest about stuff, especially Landon Donovan. And they just said, look, Corey Pulisic is just not – like you. Landon Donovan said he had a former teammate of his. He didn't mention who he was, but he said a former teammate would say, Pulisic is a guy who basically he just said – if things are going good, he's good. But against the top competition, he melts. And Landon said, I told him, come on, dude, that's not fair. He said, and the more I looked at it, and as things have gone on, he goes, the more I realize he's right. When the competition is at its highest, and he mentioned his play, said he wasn't good at Milan. Where is he this year?
2: AC Milan.
1: Is he at AC Milan? Okay, yeah. He said he wasn't good in this World Cup. He wasn't good at Milan. He wasn't good in the build-up and wasn't even healthy at times. Last year, he said he couldn't play in the Gold Cup because he wanted to be healthy and be ready for this. So he couldn't play against Mexico, and now he wasn't even healthy. He's hurt all the time. He's a little guy who stays injured. And he didn't like his answer yesterday. Like, well, you know, now when they after the match, they ask him, well, you know, it's a little ankle sprain, but now I'll have some time to get healthy, so it's going to be okay. He's like, dude, terrible answer. Terrible answer to give. And Landon Donovan said, I tore my hamstring. I never mentioned this, and I don't say this for any reason other than to say, you would have to drag me off, and when you drag me off, I'd punch the trainer in the face after I was off the field. He said, you would have to drag me off. He said, I tore my hamstring, and it was after they had a match that they moved forward from. And he tried to play in the next one. He said, Pulisic's off. Like, you could tell these guys have no. And Tim Howard said, not only that, he goes, a lot of times teammates, He said, there's a lot of pressure on the club level, international level, whatever. When they think they need you, all the teammates will gather around you when you're down, like, you're all right. Come on, get it up. Walk it off. We got to do this with you. You're not going off, are you? You're not going off. And they talked about the fact that sometimes players at halftime would start to take stuff off because they were going to beg out of the game and ask out of the game. I guess this is a thing. Yeah. And, you could tell they're both disgusted with Christian Pulisic. But then he also said things. They also said it is never going to be. He goes, I want U.S. fans to understand it's never going to be this easy. They will not be seated like this again, where you have this easy road. He goes,
2: the easiest path that they had.
1: He said the likelihood of you getting to, you know, a round of 16 is going to be harder. Getting through 16 is going to be extraordinarily tough.
2: Well, and they said too, they're not going to be seated next time.
1: Right.
2: So they're going to have a much tougher. They're not going to be the number one. They're not going to come out of the group with the first seed. They're going to be a second seed. So they're going to have a tougher game. Yeah. It's not going to be easy. The other thing that has been coming to light, I read, and you guys have probably seen it too, and Landon Donovan talked about this on another podcast that he was on, is the way that we can, with our youth soccer, the way that we come up. There are only two players that have come through the system where the parents made a certain amount of money, $50,000 or less.
1: Made less than, yeah.
2: You have got to be rich to get through in U.S. soccer because you have to pay the clubs to get in. Mm-hmm. In other countries,
1: $15,000 I think is the number per year,
2: for travel clubs
1: and high end clubs,
2: or more.
1: Yeah, I saw a number $15,400, and in Europe they pay you.
2: They pay you, and the clubs get paid by the country if their players make it there.
1: Yeah,
2: and that's how they're basically agents. Each club is an agency.
1: It's like a bonus that they get. Yeah.
2: Well, yeah, no, it's an agency. You're the agent. You get paid if your player makes the bigs. You get paid. And this is how the clubs go in Europe and South America. This is how they operate. Whereas people have to pay, the parents have to pay in America, and there's no benefit for the clubs to get somebody. Landon Donovan was like, it's so crazy. He's watching his daughter, I guess, was playing in a tournament, and the coach instructed, after the other team scored a goal, the kickoff to try to score from the kickoff, as opposed to, he said, what are you learning there? Nothing. You're just trying to score, as opposed to teaching soccer. It's all about winning at the youth level in the U.S., as opposed to teaching soccer. He said, the way that we go about it is so counter to developing players that we're never going to get it. We're never going to get there. Never going to get there.
1: Well, if you think about it, the objective of any coach is to win games here. That's what it is.
2: That's right.
1: So if you have a system where it's about building out players and developing players, that's going to look different. Your process is going to look different. Here on the youth level, and really every level, it's just about, well, I'm trying to win. All right, but are we developing players? And he's probably, you know, that manager coach is thinking, it's not my job to develop players. I mean, I'm going to do that in practice. When we play, we want to win. It's just a different mindset. It's a different, when my buddy played basketball overseas for about 10 years, and he told me every other place, especially when he played in Korea, he said every other place is like, you practice all the basketball all the time. He's like, you have two-a-days. When you're not playing, you'll have two-a-days. He said, but every day other than game day, and in their game day, he said the shoot-around's a little more intense. He said, it's just about skills. He said, that's why players from overseas, and he played in Europe, he played in Russia and some in Spain. He said, the players overseas, this is like learning to shoot at a high rate, learning to handle the ball. He just said skills drills are, you don't just get to go out there and just start shooting. There are specific skills that you are forced to work on throughout the day. And he was playing professionally and they were doing this. And he said the youth level, that's what Luka Doncic talked about one time as well. That's why he was like so advanced at his age. It's just a matter of physically letting your body catch up to your game, but they develop your game at a really early age over there.
2: Yep.
1: And soccer wise too, obviously. So, you know, we're more worried about other things, which are not necessarily about developing players for country. That's not really the goal.
2: That's not what we do. We don't develop players. We don't care.
1: I mean, we've heard.
2: We're trying to win a six-year-old soccer game as opposed to.
1: And it's on every level. Like, you'll have somebody, you'll have, and I get it. That's what they get paid for. When Wayne Graham was throwing guys 300 innings, you know, at Rice, and then the pitcher, you know, people were complaining about, man, when they get to the pros, their arms are done. When you're running a running back 300 times a year in college football.
2: Yeah.
1: And then, but they're thinking, I don't care what he does in the pros. I'm trying to win right now for the pressure I have in college football.
2: But that's college.
1: Yeah, but it's a different.
2: This is youth soccer. Although you're getting paid by those parents and they want to win, but are you developing their kids? That's the main thing to get to the next level. And
1: they painted a pretty dark picture. You obviously watched it, John. They painted a pretty dark picture about how long it would take. Now, Tim Howard made the point. We've got money. And one thing the U.S. won't stand for is if you've got somebody with money who cares, you don't suck for long. Yeah, here's the problem, though, Tim. This isn't a portal situation where you're just going to Cody Campbell this and start bringing guys in all of a sudden with your money. You still have to have people with lineage that's United States. Like, you still have to have some lineage. This is not as easy as just portaling in players because you have money. It's not that easy.
2: Yep. All right, let's break. Catch up on breaks. Glenn Davis, we'll talk to him about
1: portal
2: all
1: in baseball players, though.
2: We'll talk to him about all this.
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2: All right, welcome back here on ESPN 97.5, 713-780-3776. If you call in, you get right in. Fastest wait times in the business right here on this show. Doesn't get any quicker. Elliot is here. He's up first. Hey, Elliot.
3: Hey, good morning, guys. Good to hear you. Glad to see y'all are America's number one soccer show. Really enjoying the new content. This weekend, big UFC card, changing gears on the soccer, but big UFC card, the Mac is back. I'm experiencing a McGregor fight week is obviously a very fun time, and good to see he's back. He's looking a little older. Nobody knows what he's bringing into the table, but wanted to see your thoughts on how that's going to go. He's got a tough competition, somebody who's been active and is still somewhat in their prime, and if he gets past Max Holloway, there's a lot of really intriguing fights like Justin Gaethje. I think that they would try to line that up, and that could be huge. You could do an Islam.
4: Did Justin retire? Yep. No. I'm thinking of Dustin Poirier. Yeah, Justin Gaethje. Right. He just won.
2: Yeah, he just won.
4: He had a huge upset. So yeah, wow, and Gaethje McGregor.
3: Yeah, and you can run that back with Taporia, but I think if McGregor wins, UFC is in a little bit of a funk right now, lacking stars. And if McGregor says he wants that, they're going to obviously go that route for the end of the year and make that a huge, huge event. So just wanted to see your thoughts. They're about to start doing the press conferences, the weigh-ins, and it gets really, really fun, especially when McGregor's involved. So I wanted to see if you had any thoughts on this and how you see it shaping out.
4: Yeah, I was surprised. The odds have come down. Max Holloway was an even bigger favorite. Right now he's minus 230. And $230 to win 100 on Holloway. You bet 100 on Conor McGregor, you win 185. So McGregor's the underdog, as expected. Hasn't fought forever. Wasn't exactly on a heater when he went out. He's still intriguing. Like, I really want to see that fight because I want to see what he has. And Max Holloway is famously one of the tougher guys that you're going to run into in the division, in the welterweight division. So that's a good one. I mean, the card is just okay. Looking at the card, I'm interested to see if Paddy Pimblett, who is a small underdog, he's a scouser, and he's taking on St. Denis. And so we'll see how that one goes. I'm just looking at the whole card. It's pretty average. They kind of do have a little bit of a star problem over there because you have so many of the Dagestani fighters and Dagestani adjacent fighters, and they're not, a lot of them are ground and pound guys. They're brawlers on the ground, and it's not the most exciting brand of there's some dominant fighters, but it's not the most exciting brand of UFC. And Dana's, there's nothing you can do about it if they're dominant. And in the last match where Justin Gaethje took on who is it? Chimaev. He tried to stand up. He weirdly looked gassed at the end of the first round. It's like, what in the world is going on here? And that was a huge upset. But average card. But Conor McGregor is going to make it worth watching. I hope he performs well. I mean, it's kind of love hate. Sometimes I think McGregor's just a total a-hole, which he kind of is. But also, you can't take your eyes off of him. Like, he's just, the things he says and does are just, you know, it's just engaging. It's hard to get away from him. So I'm sure Dana White would love Conor McGregor to perform well. I'm sure if you ask Dana, he'd love for him to win this fight, although I'm sure he loves Max Holloway as well. How old is Conor now? Conor's 37 years old. I mean, he's a 37-year-old. There's a reason. Max Holloway's not young, but how old is Max? Max is 34. You know, we'll see. We'll see what happens.
2: I don't know. Watching aged fighters, I mean, Tyson and the
4: of course, he was in this. Well, even Tyson when he was a real professional boxer. Remember, he was getting beat by nobodies late in his career.
2: Yeah. I mean, that and when Money came back and fought
4: Pacquiao.
2: Pacquiao was
4: way past his prime.
2: Awful. I'm just not interested. I'm Maybe it's just me. I like me a good fight. I just don't like to watch aging fighters. That's all.
4: Yeah.
2: Except Rocky. Rocky was.
4: You liked Rocky, okay?
2: Well, yeah. I mean, and then even he had to walk away, and then he had to teach.
4: Yeah, you know, it was. He wasn't real, but I know what you mean. But he wasn't. No, it's not a real person. Even though Philadelphia tries to treat him like he was real.
2: Well, statue. How many people ran those stairs on the 4th of July? I mean, that's part of America.
4: Probably a lot. Everyone goes there and like, y'all know he wasn't real, right? This is just a character from a movie.
2: Yeah,
4: you got a whole statue of him. Who would we have a statue up of? Jonathan Schwartzman from
2: Walter Matthau, the coach of
4: he was a California,
2: Bad News Bears.
4: Yeah, but he let them play, was in the dome, but he was a California coach, though. They came
2: so
4: from
2: what?
4: California.
2: They came to the dome to play.
4: Rock was from here. What about, have you ever seen Mount Rushmore? I mean, not Mount Rushmore. Have you ever seen the movie Rushmore? It was filmed, Wes Anderson movie. It was filmed here at Lamar High School, which is the public school he had to go to after he got kicked out of the private school, which was St. John's, right next door. And it was filmed here. And that character that Jonathan Schwartzman played, it was filmed in Houston. We could have.
2: So there should be a Jonathan Schwartzman?
4: Or
2: Bill Murray?
4: Or Bill Murray.
2: Yeah.
4: We could have a Bill. Bill Murray's character was. He was still one of the protagonists.
2: That's what we.
4: Maybe a Bill Murray with a little mustache.
2: That's
4: the
2: best movie that we.
4: Well, it was filmed here.
2: Yeah, got it.
4: Do we have any characters from Houston? I mean, I guess we do. I know a lot of you are yelling astronaut stuff. We could do astronauts, but we already do that. We got a whole area
2: for
4: that.
2: We need. But do we have an Academy Award from here? Oh, what about the woman that ripped everybody off? She went to St. John's, and she.
4: Oh, the blood lady.
5: The one who talks like this.
2: Yeah, yeah.
5: Elizabeth. It's Elizabeth something, and we're gonna take your blood, and we're gonna do all that.
2: Yeah.
4: That old creepy weirdo.
2: Let's have a statue of her.
4: Renee Zellweger, I think, is from.
2: From Katie.
4: Katie, right?
2: Yep.
4: Do they have a Renee Zellweger before, you know, but kind of before the plastic surgery?
6: Hillary Duff is from Houston.
4: She is?
2: She is?
6: Yep. Right.
2: Well, you see, she's in a lot of ads here in L.A.
6: Well, she is.
4: Yeah, she's on the moving. I saw her on a Aperol commercial moving truck.
2: She's aging well.
6: She's reigniting her music career, so she's actually going to be at the Forum tonight, John.
2: Is she?
6: Yes.
2: Yeah.
4: The Fabulous Forum.
6: Yes, today, tonight,
4: fabulous.
6: And tomorrow. Well, they revamped that place.
4: They did.
2: Yeah. So there is, they've got, you know, on the light post,
4: well,
2: they've got these.
4: Well, we could do a Beyonce. Well, of course. That's who. We would just have a Beyonce statue.
2: Beyonce and Jay-Z.
4: Jay-Z didn't get a statue here. He's New York. We're not putting his statue. And they could divorce.
2: He should get a statue just for pulling that.
4: They could divorce.
2: No.
4: We're not. Remember when he got kicked or punched by her sister in the elevator?
2: Yeah. They had a close-up, a real extreme close-up of Jay-Z.
6: Don't do it, John.
4: I saw it already.
2: And it said, this is the last thing Beyonce sees every night.
6: Oh. It wasn't even that. It was in a far position. More vulgar than what you just said.
4: I'm surprised he stopped there.
6: Yeah. It wasn't that wasn't what was
4: I'm being
6: said.
4: Honest.
2: I thought that's what it was said.
6: No.
4: See, he just didn't see it or he went 100%.
6: Yeah, you're right.
2: There is
6: a break coming up
2: along the street, the street lights. There are all of these advertisements and it's Yoko Ono. And underneath it says The Broad. And I was like, is she The Broad? Is that's kind of derogatory. I don't know. I didn't know. I thought Frank Sinatra died. We don't say that anymore. But apparently there's a place here called The Broad.
6: Yeah, it didn't say The Dinghy Broad, did it?
2: No, it didn't say The Dinghy Broad. It said
6: just The Broad.
2: The Broad. And I was like, that's ugly to be calling Yoko Ono.
6: That is a place.
2: Apparently she has some kind of music.
6: An exhibit there, yeah.
2: Yeah.
4: Did you really just say dingy?
6: I'm asking. He said Frank Sinatra and The Broad. I was wondering how far did they go.
2: Well, that was kind of a joke.
5: Look at this dingy broad.
2: Yeah. Because the lady is a tramp. Yeah. We used to sing songs like that.
6: I know.
2: Now we got WAP and other stuff.
6: Well, the women have taken back control.
2: They will sing
6: that song.
2: Yeah, because they're more popular and actually come up with better stuff than we do now. We've got a, you know, who's come up with stuff for 50 years is the Brinkmans here in the city of Houston. They're incredible. Incredible what they do. I've said this countless times. When I'm talking about your roof, okay, have you looked at it? Have you even given it a thought? Have you given it any thought whatsoever? Because if you haven't, guess what? The insurance company will. When something happens, it won't be long from hurricane season, right? And you could have roof damage. Well, if stuff happens to your home and, you know, you get flooded, you know, all of a sudden the roof leaks and now all your furniture is ruined and everything is ruined, are you going to collect from the insurance company? Well, the answer is, what have you done? Because the insurance company is going to ask you that. 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
2: All right. We will get to another subject. I know we got away from soccer for a minute. We got to get back. So Robert wants to talk about soccer coaches. Let's get him in here. Hey, Robert. Apologize for getting away from it. What do you say, Robert?
12: Hey, guys. Okay, a little bit of background about me. I coached all four of my kids in youth sports. That's basically 17 years of coaching youth sports. And there were some years where I was coaching three teams in the spring and three teams in the fall, all soccer. The problem isn't the parents. Because I would start every season and I would let the parents know the first thing, that 10% of these players that are playing this game are going to go on and play in high school. 1% may go on to play in college, and maybe a half a percent of those play at the professional level. The problem is that when you get these select teams that come in and start to see a youth team that's winning and doing well and is executing, they come in and they start to poach the players. They start talking to the parents. They start telling them how special their player is. And the simple fact is the parents buy in on it. The parents say, "Oh, my kid's special. Oh my goodness. Oh, I got to get them over on the select team." A friend of mine who I coached against, funny enough, was paying $2,500 a month to take his daughter up to Dallas to play for a select team in Dallas that would travel. $2,500 a month. And guess what? When she finished high school, she never played. She's not playing anymore.
4: Yeah.
12: And the simple fact is the kid gets burnt out, but the parents will spend the money and the select teams will still push it. The downfall of this entire youth sports is the select teams. Pick the sport. And it's the same thing there too.
2: Baseball too. You can't baseball's like that too.
4: Yeah, and it's hard. That's because expensive. If you don't, and they'll tell you, if you don't specialize, it's hard to stay.
2: Yep.
4: Like even people who want their kids to play multiple sports, they'll tell you, if you don't specialize, especially in baseball, if you don't specialize, you get kind of left behind in some ways. And it's unfortunate.
2: And the kids burn out. Yep.
4: And the kids
2: and
4: burn for sure.
2: It,
4: yeah.
2: And it's expensive. So, you know, a lot of our, I mean, baseball has been trying with the RBI Foundation and other places building, ball yard, but you need bats, baseballs, gloves. There's so much spike. You need so many things that it's expensive. So it's tough to get kids. That's why basketball and football are so much more popular. And you get such great athletes. It's because it's cheap. You need a basket and a ball. You need one football and a field. That's all you need. Well, you need padding and all that for as you go along. But now with the 7-on-7s, that's what the kids are playing now. They ain't putting gear on until they get close to high school or even in high school. So yeah, it's a tough road. There's no question about that. We'll talk to Glenn Davis about all of that. We're going to do that next right here on ESPN 97.5, aren't we? Glenn Davis is going to join us to talk about what happened yesterday and the final eight. We will get his rankings on that and who's going to who's the best and who's going to advance. And maybe you can win a little bit of money by listening to Glenn Davis as well. Or maybe, you know, Dr. Kaplan brings us Glenn Davis every single day.
4: Yep.
2: And maybe you can be like Lance and have better sinuses.
4: It's been unbelievable the way that I can breathe out of my nasal passage now. And it's it's twofold. Number one, the balloon sinuplasty, which clears out I've seen the MRI of my face and sinus cavity, and that's what they do for you when you go in for a consultation. And so they can see how blocked up things are, because if you have constant headaches, if you have pressure in your face, if you know that your sinuses are a major problem, of course they can treat you for allergies as well. They're complete ENT doctors. So ear, nose, throat, the allergy stuff. But when it comes to specifically the balloon sinuplasty, they go in and they're able to clean out the entirety of the sinus cavity. And he's one of the pioneers of this procedure, which is a game-changing procedure. But also, they can do things like they did for me, which is correcting the deviated septum. And that recovery takes a little bit longer, but it's been well worth it. Unbelievable to be able to breathe the way I breathe. It's helping me sleep better at night as well. It's been a major improvement for me. 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
2: All right. Great time of the morning. 8 o'clock has been, will continue to be, as we continue to have games here. We're down to the final eight. Joining us now, Glenn Davis, to talk about those eight and more. Glenn, welcome back to the show. Little controversy, not a little, a lot of controversy yesterday in that Argentina-Egypt game. Your thoughts on what went down and all the accusations aimed at FIFA right now?
22: Well, it's another VAR issue. There is a sentiment that, you know, the tournament is set up for Messi to succeed, I think, in Argentina. If you go back to the goal that Egypt scored, there's a foul by the corner flag. They go the length of the field in transition and score a goal. It then gets checked by VAR, and it's called a foul. Now, they're claiming there was a stamping of the foot in that tackle. It certainly doesn't look very, very bad from where we are. But, again, you know, I think the whole situation with video assistant referees going to have to be looked at, because as I said on the show before, it was intended for use on plays that there are clear and obvious infraction to eliminate that. Now it seems like it's being micromanaged and we're
3: seeing if a hair touches a ball or somebody's toe is in an offside position. So I think it's been taken kind of too far now, and hopefully they're going to look at this after the World Cup. But, yeah, I could see how Egypt's upset, but at the end of the day, if it was a foul, I don't know why it wasn't called in real time.
2: Yeah. I mean, to go, and then not

0: better than I do if that was a foul in the box. But to not even look at it after you looked as hard as you did at Egypt's goal, but you didn't do that for Egypt when they say they got
1: it. Yeah, it's hard to standardize this stuff. In the end, there's a lot of subjective nature to it. I think human error is a part of this, and I don't know. I just wish it would kind of go back in the other direction and just let the referees make calls. But with slow motion replay, it's really complicated. And of course, with the stakes we're playing at in a World Cup, you know, everybody's going to be, you know, debating and lobbying for fouls and all that. So anyway, I don't like talking about referees too much.
2: Yeah, I totally understand that. It's unfortunate that
0: they were the biggest story, though.
2: There have been these kind of stories that have been up there. Although, you know, I'll say this. I understand a lot is being made of that, of Egypt and being upset and the one goal that was disallowed after someone had, you know, when they went down the pitch and scored after you had a foot stepped on and they went and reviewed it. But also Argentina made a great comeback. I mean, also Argentina played with phenomenal urgency and really did an amazing job of coming back on that one.
1: Well, you can always do this, right? Like when people are moaning about penalties and things, it's like, well, you could have won the game in regulation. Well, you know, all you can say to Egypt is, you know, don't concede a goal in the 79th, 83rd, and 90+2, right? It won't matter.
2: Yeah.
1: We tend to focus in and drill down on certain things, but the drama of the comeback is unbelievable. It's all led by Messi. The Romero goal, his goal, and then Fernandez's goal. Fernandez gets up like a salmon in a stream and just perfect form, just pounds a header in the corner. I mean, incredible, incredible drama.
2: So on Fox One, I was watching, there's a camera where you can watch the star. And so I said, let me check this out. And so it was just on Mo Salah, and it was on, obviously, Lionel Messi. And yes, you could watch either one of them. And so I'm watching Messi. And I'm watching Messi for the first 5 minutes. And it's amazing. He doesn't move. Like, he is very judicious and efficient with his movement. If he doesn't need to jog and run, he doesn't. I mean, he is walking a lot. And I've seen people point this out like it's a negative. It's really, as soon as there is an opportunity to attack,
1: it's not a
2: though,
1: negative. Are
2: yeah,
1: you kidding me?
2: Yeah, and I, as soon
1: it
2: as
1: out, it's a negative.
2: I mean, I guess they want him running and closing everyone down.
1: That's the kind of person who wants every athlete to do the same thing. That's what makes him great. Look,
2: right.
1: the fact that he stands there and observes the game and scans the game. And his team is built around him, right? So Enzo Fernandez, Rodrigo De Paul, all these guys in midfield are his sort of workers, and they make up for his lack of doing a whole lot defensively when the ball's lost.
2: Yeah.
1: Well, it's the same thing with Cristiano Ronaldo. There's another team. It's not to the extent that it is with Messi, and nobody does it as well, negating one player when the ball turns over defensively than Argentina. But De Paul, Enzo Fernandez, Almada, all these guys are working in unison, are very observant and knowing of where Messi is at all times. Now, there's a number of teams in this tournament that are playing with a player that doesn't give you anything defensively. So it can happen that you play with players that you accent all their talents. You want Messi doing his work with the ball and creating and scoring goals. You don't want him running all over the field. By the way, he's not going to be able to do that at his age. So it's an amazing, efficient way of playing again. I noticed Erling Haaland does a little bit of this.
0: Oh, yeah.
1: He's just kind of standing around. All of a sudden, in the blink of the eye, he's taken off and he's in behind a defense. It is absolutely fascinating to watch.
0: Yeah, But look at how the players look for him. Look for Messi. Let's find him in the perfect spot. I've texted you when Haaland had his second goal. He had more touches than that. But basically, he did absolutely nothing. But when they found him, he scored. So yeah. Who cares if he's running up and down the field and exerting all of that effort when he scores two goals?
2: As long as they're doing it, though, there are times, and Messi does it. All the great players do this. When they need to help defensively when they need to do something. They

0: do it. It's just an efficiency of effort because they're going to play 90-plus, and they're the ones who are relied on to put the ball in the back of the net, and that's what they do.
1: It's economy of running and saving your energy in these short bursts and moments of brilliance with his brain and precise technique. And that's why he's the difference maker. But the team was built around him. If you remember when Scaloni first got there, who's the coach of Argentina, they didn't have this set up, and he was getting tremendous criticism. And then they were able to tactically rejig the team in a way that it got the best out of Messi, and the rest is history, right?
0: Yeah, you got to keep the work rate. For certain players, you want to keep the work rate lower because some of the subs are based on work rate, which they track in real time with the trackable components they have. Glenn,
1: I remember when John was on his youth soccer team, they treated him like Messi, too. He didn't have to run.
2: I didn't run.
0: Youth soccer in the south of Chicago.
2: Yeah.
0: That must have been something else.
2: We picked up a soccer ball and started shooting baskets with it.
1: There you go.
0: Okay, so we're through. Oh, and let's talk about Switzerland and Colombia. Wow, what a slugfest that was in real time. It was nil-nil, but there were opportunities for Colombia. I thought the Swiss goalkeeper was phenomenal. Opportunities.
1: Cobell,
0: Oh, man, was he good. And they had opportunities. But you just got the sense that Switzerland almost started playing for, at one point, just said, we're going to play for PKs if we need to. And I was strange to see Colombia, so you could see they were a little bit nervy, and Switzerland, their penalty kickers, for the most part, boy, they looked just very calm in there.
1: Yeah, penalties are just cruel. Again, you can go back and say you got to win the game in regulation. Colombia hit a crossbar. They ran into a great goalkeeper in Cobell. Vargas made good saves for Colombia. It's horrible to see Davinson Sanchez and John Hernandez miss these penalties. I don't know what to say. I hate penalties.
2: Hate for it to come
0: did
2: out.
0: You ever take, did you ever take one, Glenn?
1: Yeah, I wasn't a great penalty taker. I'm going to be totally honest.
0: What do you need to be a great penalty taker? What's the difference when they talk about this? And they really do a good job of talking about the pressure. It's one thing to strike and put the ball in the net, you know, during a match. Give us a sense of what a penalty kick is like.
1: Yeah, I think you have to be decisive. I think, you know, we've seen this trend of like a stutter step and then a look up from the penalty taker, and he's looking at the goalkeeper. And if the goalkeeper doesn't move, then they get stoned a little bit, right? And sometimes the guy's not even looking at the ball when he strikes it. I would be telling people, I mean, they watch all these penalty takers, so they know some of their tendencies and habits. But I would just have my goalkeeper not guess and just stay in the middle of the goal. And some of these are just going to come right to you because everybody wants style points now. I say don't complicate penalties. Be decisive. Pick your corner. And don't change your mind. That's one thing you don't do. I did that once, and that didn't turn out very well.
2: We got four really good matchups left. We've got four great. It's never happened before with all these good, the guys that have this many goals, huh, Glenn? With the seven, eight goals that, I mean, the goal scorers that we have left with Mbappe, with Messi, with Haaland, with Kane. This is as good, it may be as good as it's ever been, right?
1: Yeah, you got stars everywhere. You mentioned it. You got Yamal in there still. This is pretty incredible. Kane, Yamal, Haaland, Messi, Mbappe, all involved, the big superstars. So, France, Morocco, tomorrow, incredible game. This is Morocco's moment to step up against France. And, of course, France is the favorite in the tournament. There's a lot of guys on Morocco that were born in France. These guys play against each other. This is an incredible game tomorrow. And I think if Morocco's going to be a real – this is one – you got to watch this one. That's all I'm going to say. Spain and Belgium on Friday, probably Spain is the favorite going into that one. That's the one I'm calling in L.A. You got Norway and England. There's all the Premier League connections in that game between Norway and England. So you got Kane against Haaland there. And then you got Argentina and Switzerland on Saturday. Switzerland's going to try to be the spoiler against Messi and company. So, got incredible games.
0: What is I think I'm pronouncing it right. Saibari, is he going to be healthy for this one? Because he is a major component.
1: Yeah, I haven't looked that up because I've been focused on Spain and Belgium. If he isn't, Hakimi will get the start like he came in off the bench. But, you know, they've got game changers, Morocco. And I think there's a chance here that France is really going to lift them to play in. They're going to have to play the best game of the tournament, no question. But they're capable of doing a lot of things. They're capable of defending. They're capable in transition. Morocco, they're capable in possession, which has been added to their game since the last World Cup. That is a really enticing game. In fact, I think I need to change my flight so I'm not in the air. Watch, I'm going to miss it.
2: Six European teams, one South American, one African team. Is that surprise? Is that telling to you?
1: I don't know. So I think we can read into these things. I think without a doubt we see the African countries a lot more successful at this World Cup, some great stories. But I don't know. I mean, Europe's the hub of you know, a lot of the great footballing nations as well, so I don't know if it's really too telling. I haven't really thought about it, to be honest, John.
2: No. So you've got Spain and Belgium here in L.A. on Friday. And, man, we have got some. So you might miss France and Morocco? I would tape it.
1: Well, I don't know. I gotta do some investigation after I get off with you guys.
2: Yeah, right. Well, if you got a 3 o'clock flight, you're in trouble. All right. So that'll be a problem.
1: I land at 12:30 LA time. So
2: The game starts at 1 here.
1: I think it starts. Yeah. So
2: starts at 1. So you'll get. Yeah. Well, LA. Good luck with LAX and getting anywhere. Congratulations. Yeah, you'll miss the whole game.
1: I might just sit in a lounge and watch it.
2: That's all. Yeah, plan. I'm sure you got your United Club. I mean, president or something.
0: Could be the move.
2: Yeah. No. I'm sure. This is fun. Is France still the best team in your mind?
1: I think I was impressed with France, the way they handled, from a composure standpoint, that game against Paraguay, which, you know, Paraguay ended up being very frustrating for them. They handled that well. Yeah, I do. You know, we've been having this discussion about game changers and, you know, where does that relate to tactics, right? And you look at teams like France and they just got so many individuals that at any moment can hurt you, and they're coming off the bench. And, you know, look at Belgium, brings off the bench Lukaku, who's, you know, a man mountain going in against fatiguing players. Doku, you know, these guys are coming off the bench, right? And they're all people and players that can make plays, right? Tactics are great, but at the end of the day, you have to have somebody who can change the game and score goals. And, you know, a lot of these teams here now, everybody's got, for the most part, primary goal scorers, you know, big name goal scorers. And I know there's a lot of people that want to say, well, we can do it by committee. Yeah. I've always been a component or a fan of and believed that you have to have a primary goal scorer to carry you through a World Cup. And, you know, good for the U.S. We kind of discovered one. We have one now in Fowler and Balogun.
0: Oh, last question. Did you get to hear, I think you listened to all of it, John. I was alerted to Landon Donovan and Tim Howard's podcast, and they broke down really everything that they felt like about, you know, the match itself and then big picture with U.S. soccer. It was pretty telling. It was, for me, it was pretty enlightening and interesting to listen to. I don't know if you've heard that before. If you happen to hear that,
1: what did
0: they
1: say?
0: Well, I mean, a lot. Some of it dealt with Pulisic, and they said, you know, Landon said, "Look, I was told by a former teammate of mine." He said, "I'm not going to say who it was." For a couple of years now, he says Pulisic melts in the biggest stages, and he said, "I said, come on, that's not fair." Blah blah blah. He said, "As time has gone on, it's hard, objectively speaking, not to say that he's right." And he said, you look at the lead-ups.
1: Well, I think the biggest thing with him is also, yeah, but
0: injury.
1: The big question for him going into the World Cup, not that I can, it was durability.
0: Yeah.
1: I mean, if you're not in the big game, you can't live up to the big game. And it's constantly hurt. At Milan, in this World Cup, there were three clear things in this World Cup going in. One, durability of Pulisic. Check mark, fail. Number two, how do we protect Tim Ream? In the big game, check mark, fail, right?
0: Yep.
1: Because Ream's a great pro, but you know, he was in there for the build and other things. And then number three was goalkeeping. Could our goalkeeper live up to the big moment? And check. All three of them reared their ugly head. Yep. In the game against Belgium, where you were finally put under pressure, you weren't playing low-block defending teams like Bosnia and Paraguay. These guys stepped up the field. They played a younger, quicker lineup. You probably knew this was coming, and all three things came out in that game. I'll be honest with you. We get a lot of stuff from former players and talking about player development in this country. And all they're doing is pointing out what we all know.
0: Right.
1: Nobody's coming up with solutions. You know, it's, oh, our players are coddled. It's pay to play. No kidding. We all know that. We've known that for 15 years. You know, I don't know if it's all to get hits or what, but nobody ever offers solutions to it, right?
2: How about changing the system, though? If you're a club that gets a kid that moves up and plays for the U.S. team, that they get paid.
1: Amounts of money. Pay to play is not going anywhere. No. It's up to the gatekeeper of the game, U.S. soccer. It's up to them to figure out ways to make it more competitive, make the game have more consequence and pressure in order for the best to come through. I mean, we got a pro team in Houston. We got oodles of talent down there, but they don't get an opportunity to play for the first team in a role of responsibility ever. Ever.
0: Yeah.
2: That's Glenn Davis.
1: Anyway, don't get me going on this.
2: All right. We will talk to you again tomorrow.
0: We're going to get you going on it again. No, they said a lot of the same things you did. It's a good listen. They talked about when you're on the front foot, they were fine. But when they had to play on the back foot and defend, you know, that's where Ream was exposed. And they said there's no one next to – he goes, bad news is there's not a partner next to Richards right now that we know of. And then Tim Howard pointed out, well – or Landon maybe pointed out, yeah, but you could have said the same thing before Chris Richards came in. So they got to find one. They got to find somebody now for the next one.
2: Yep. And we'll talk to you again tomorrow. And that is Glenn Davis right here on ESPN 97.5, brought to you by Kaplan Sinus Relief. Kaplan Sinus Relief is where you go and you breathe better like Lance. Lance is breathing better.
0: Yep.
2: He's one of the best breathers I know right now.
0: Top breathers.
2: Yeah, he's a top rated breather.
0: Elite tier one breather.
2: Right now because of Doc Kaplan. Glenn, as always, man, we appreciate it and we'll talk to you again tomorrow.
0: He's on hold.
2: Oh, all right. Let's talk HRP right now. Let's talk about your business. Let's talk about how it's going. Let's talk about how you're doing things. Let's talk about it's Wednesday now. Okay. You're in the middle of the week. It's, you know, you're getting the first week of the month. All right. Things are smooth. Okay. We got, but at the end of the month, we got to deal with payroll, or middle of the month, we got to deal with payroll. We got to deal with in April, we got to deal with taxes. And what a hassle trying to get everybody. Listen. We at our station, we don't ever talk to anyone at our station about our 401ks, or about our W-2s, about our pay, anything. We talk directly to H&P. All right. Every one of your employees will have access to H&P. They will answer all the questions. 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We got Laura, who's a part timer. 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
2: All right, welcome back here on ESPN 97.5-7037-8037-76. If you would like to get in here, you're more than welcome to do that with us. 713-780-3776 is a nice long segment. Man, Christian Pulisic's catching it, huh?
0: He should.
2: He really should.
0: I can't stay healthy.
2: Think he's almost, you watch his interview afterwards, he's almost, I mean, did you see what Balogun did? He apologized, we're sorry. This was an important time for American soccer, and we just, you know, we didn't live up to it, and blah, blah, blah. Christian Pulisic's like, you know, I kind of got hurt. I'll be okay. Now I get to rest. Yeah. That's a bad look.
0: Yeah, wasn't a good look. Wasn't a good look. He should catch it. If you want to be taken seriously, then part of being taken seriously is the heat that comes with it. And the U.S. men's national team is catching heat, and they should. I mean, they should. This was the best opportunity they had. And they literally just crapped the bed in the match. Like, it wasn't even – they weren't competitive. They looked like they didn't even belong on the same field as a team that's not even a top-tier team. It's an aging Belgium team. It's by Belgium standards, it's very average. And they had their top players on the bench. And they went 3-1 on you.
18: Well, maybe they're not their top players.
0: Well, Mertens is probably one of them. But Doku –
18: well, Mertens ain't on the team.
0: Not Mertens.
18: De Bruyne and Lukaku, they're both –
0: no, who am I thinking of?
18: Right?
0: Well, Lukaku and De Bruyne, but De Bruyne didn't play, but Doku, who had the whole issue with having a baby and all that stuff. But who is it in the midfield? That's not Mertens.
18: Tielemans out there.
0: Tielemans, that's who I meant. He's pretty good also. But you were beating their two best strikers, didn't even play, and they were until late, and they were 3-1. They were
18: already
0: up 3-1.
18: Well, we think because we know Lukaku, but I don't know that Lukaku's a better player than the guy who was dunking on Tim Ream.
0: He can still score.
18: Yeah, I would say recognizable names. The guys the American Premier League fan would know, they didn't play, and it didn't matter because the U.S. just wasn't up to the moment, which is the more disappointing thing.
0: You come away from that look, and you think, I remember asking the question, is this the best the U.S. has ever looked against Paraguay? And when you look back on how tough Paraguay is, it really is. To play Paraguay like that in the first half of the first match, that was incredible. And then you bookend it with the most dookie-ass performance that they've had in a long time. And then you're left with, and because that's the last match, you're left with, wow, have they even gotten any better? Like, are they further away than we thought they were? You know, 1 hour before the match, we had an opinion of where U.S. soccer is. 1 hour after the match, that opinion couldn't have been, here's the thing. When the Texans crapped the bed in the playoffs, I'm like, because their defense is so elite, I know, yeah, but if CJ just plays a little bit better, they're going to be okay. You know, I didn't come away thinking they just don't have the talent. Rockets, I'll admit, I walk away from Rockets after seeing the other players, the other teams, I mean. I'm like, yeah, they're not in the same category as – they're just not in the same category as Oklahoma City or the Spurs. I don't really think that with the Texans. I think the Texans, we all know it's about a quarterback playing well. With the U.S. team, forget it. Those guys aren't on the roster. They don't have the right guys on the roster to compete in a semi-final, like to compete as a Final Four team in a World Cup. It would take a miracle
2: for that. Are we okay if Balogun is our scorer?
0: Yeah, I think so. You just want to surround him with a couple more.
2: In four, it's four. He's going
0: to
2: be
0: the bad stuff is Landon Donovan pointed this out. In their last however many matches, I think it's last eight matches of against opponents in the top 20 internationally, they've given up two or more goals in every single one of them. They can't defend. They can't defend.
2: Yep. Look at this. This just happened. USA comes back from huge deficit to defeat Belgium 5-4 after receiving four surprise mail-in goals at 3 a.m. Now, see, if we'd have played this in California, those would have counted.
0: Well,
2: instead, we played it in Seattle. Okay.
0: Did Trump call Seattle and say, find me four more goals?
2: In that ultra-conversive city versus Seattle? L.A., where we get mail-in votes in the middle of the night to win.
18: Is that local L.A. politics we don't know about?
0: Just find them four more goals.
18: Is that what you're
0: All you got to do is find those goals somewhere that were hidden.
18: Hanging chads and all.
2: Yeah.
18: Well, we got 4 years, speaking of elections. Another 4 years before you guys start to care again.
0: Four more years. I may actually keep up with it a little more now. I'm actually, because I need to make sure they fix things, or I'm going to start becoming more vocal.
18: What are you going to do?
0: Well, tweet heavily.
18: Okay.
0: Hard, terse tweeting towards them. If they don't find
18: at the Federation?
0: In general. I'm going to be – squeaky wheel gets the grease, Del. And how are we going to get a better back line?
18: Do you know how to direct your ire or direct it?
0: At FBI.
18: At FBI.
0: Put the FBI on them. Yeah, it's what you do. And you say, FBI, you need to take a look at men's national team.
18: Are they Something's arresting people?
0: Uh-huh.
18: Well, Let's FIFA put did the heat just on
0: suspend
18: a couple of U.S. officials.
0: And we have no idea why.
18: No,
0: that was kind of weird. Okay, here's the deal. We'll put Balogun back in, but we're taking two of your officials off. We're suspending them.
18: Is that what they?
0: That's a deal. We got a deal. I mean,
18: so it was.
0: Who cares? Suspend our officials.
18: The team manager.
0: Yeah.
18: And the vice president of security were both given suspensions.
0: Were they out getting lemon pepper wings like the COVID? Like when Lou Williams got in trouble during COVID?
18: I don't know.
0: COVID?
18: They just weren't allowed to be around for the game. On Monday.
0: Who cares?
18: I don't know why.
0: They did him a favor.
18: Or just more evidence that the vibes are completely off. But, you know, Lance, if you care beyond just tweeting at random government agencies.
0: I'm not giving money. Don't ask me.
18: No, I'm not saying donate. The next time for you to care is the Olympics.
2: Yeah.
0: All right. 2028. I'll care at the Olympics.
18: Yeah. You're going to see. Those are the players that you can hope will be around in 2030.
0: I'll care.
18: And under 23 team, and by the time the Olympics, the World Cup comes around, they'll be about 25 and younger. So that's the pool of players you hope progresses to be a major part of a World Cup
0: roster.
18: Did
0: you guys care that Imai has a sore on his hand?
18: He has a sore? From what?
0: I don't know. Between his middle finger and ring finger, he had something bothering him. The Astros had to go to 7 pitchers yesterday.
2: Yeah.
0: And then they had to go to Hader. They didn't want to,
2: Santa.
0: And then Hader made it
2: why scary. They didn't bail out Burroughs earlier because Imai was pitching the next day and you need seven.
0: You never know.
2: You never gotten through it. Listen, that got hairy at the end last night.
0: It did.
2: You put in Santa, who gives up a solo shot and then a single. Hey, I want to tell you this. This James Wood kid.
0: Oh, man.
2: Holy crap.
0: He's big.
2: We don't have one of them.
0: He's
2: a
0: big.
2: Young guy like that coming up.
0: Well, we have
2: Holy
0: Jordan.
2: Crap.
0: That's a lot better.
2: He's an all-star already. He's a nice looking player, boy.
0: How tall is he, man?
18: He's a giant.
2: He's six.
18: Yeah.
2: And he can run and he can hit and he can, man.
18: He is one of the players that came over in the big trade for Juan Soto.
0: Mm-hmm.
2: Wow. That's nice.
0: That's right. But
2: look what Juan Soto has done since he left.
18: He doesn't play for the Padres anymore.
0: What a steal. What a steal he was. Yeah, James, no big deal. James Wood, they dealt their top guy that they knew they couldn't keep. What'd they get? 25 homers, 61 RBIs, 949 OPS at 23 years old, and an absolute star.
2: Yeah.
0: And that's just one of them. They got a pitcher,
2: that's
0: doing really well, too. Yeah.
2: Yeah.
0: They reloaded.
2: Got three guys in the top five in RBIs.
0: They reloaded their team with the trade for Soto. They actually did a good job with it.
18: Another guy they got was C.J. Abrams.
0: Uh-huh.
2: Yeah. And
0: So they got the best of that
2: trade. Isn't he leading the league in RBIs?
18: I don't know where he stands.
0: That was in the same trade, right?
18: Okay. Yeah, same trade.
0: So in that trade, my gosh, he's got 65 RBIs.
2: Yeah.
0: So they got Abrams and Wood.
18: In that trade.
0: For that trade. It's a win. They traded their best player because they knew they couldn't sign him. And look what they did. They have two outstanding players that they have. And there was a third, too. I got to check on the pitcher. But they had the top. They got the top four prospect, like three of the top four prospects from the Padres. They hit.
2: Yeah, no, it's Jordan Walker that's
0: But Abrams has 65 RBIs also. He's tied for fourth in the league.
2: Yeah. It's
0: shortstop, tied for fourth in RBIs.
2: Garcia is second in the league. They've got Wood, who's seventh in the league. Garcia and Abrams are tied for second, and Wood is seventh. Holy crap. That is incredible. They got a nice looking young team.
0: Yeah, and, they made it work because they traded their guy.
2: Yep.
0: They said we can't keep him, so we're gonna let him walk.
2: So
0: and
2: you
0: get
2: want
0: a draft
2: to trade Jordan?
18: Yeah,
2: that's what you want to do.
0: When I brought that up, this is an example of what you can
18: and
0: have.
18: I'll bring it up
0: if
18: again.
0: If you do a good job.
18: And I'll bring it up again. Do you want Dana Brown making that trade?
0: Well, you know.
18: Is that the guy you want making the trade our best player for a haul trade? Or would you like someone else to get hired to make that trade?
0: I mean, probably somebody else.
18: Okay, then hold off until the offseason.
0: Yeah, probably the three. Probably, yeah.
2: Yeah.
0: I don't know if I can trust Dana. I mean, Cam Smith's fine.
18: He'll just trade Jordan for his coveted left-handed bat, even though Jordan's a left-hander. He's still searching, still clawing. Well, I hope he gets his guy.
2: How about an outfielder to come?
18: Well, that's what he wants, left-handed bat in the outfield. He's been searching for that since he started.
2: Yeah.
18: So he's going to try to do it again to get us in a spot where we can contend. You know,
0: well, how about just getting stars? If you were to trade a guy like Jordan, I don't want to have a certain – I want a left-handed bat. Well, I want a superstar.
18: Well, I don't think that – I was joking. He's not trading Jordan for that bat. But that's what his goal is before the deadline, is to find himself a left-handed bat. And, of course, trade for Skubal as well. They're in on that too.
2: He's going to be able to do, though, is take on money.
18: I've been told that. They're in on Skubal.
2: Yeah, they're in. I heard that.
18: Sonny Gray too.
2: I'm one of my, yeah. I heard that. I mean, I read.
18: We read it.
0: Yeah. No. It's right.
2: No.
0: It's
2: I heard somebody talking about it on X.
0: Yeah. It's out.
2: I heard it.
0: It's out there. We'll see.
2: All we're gonna be able to do is take on the last year of a guy who's making money. That's it. Or no, we're gonna just take on somebody bad contract, like. Man, like who took Finnis Smith on? Oh my God, Finnamiss?
0: Well, we had to trade three. Yeah. They say he's not even going to play for them.
18: No, they're not.
2: Hornets are just
18: them.
2: Trading everybody and taking on just terrible contracts. Congratulations.
18: Well, they get a couple picks, which helps move a player maybe they want to move later. But he won't play for them. They had salary cap space to take him. They'll tell him to go away, and we'll take your picks for the trouble.
0: Man, I'm looking at this trade for Juan Soto, and I've done this before. I've looked at it, but man, did it work for the Nationals? Holy crap! Because then they took Mackenzie Gore, dealt him in a 5-for-1 deal to the Rangers, which included Gavin Fien, who is the number 5 prospect in the Nationals system right now, but he was the 12th overall pick last year, so. I mean, they've got the number 11 prospect in their system. So, yeah, they really did a phenomenal job. And you have to. If you traded somebody like Juan Soto or Jordan Alvarez or whatever, you kind of have to end up with, right? You kind of have to end up with, when Randy Johnson got traded, when we traded prospects for Randy Johnson, that's the same thing. John, remember that? You had... who are the two prospects from the Astros that ended up becoming All-Stars?
2: Freddie Garcia.
18: Carlos Guillen.
0: Yeah. I mean, it was a big hit for Seattle. You can't miss. And frankly, you trade Kyle Tucker, you really can't miss. Like, Cam Smith's got to become a good player. He doesn't have to become a superstar, but he's got to become a good player. He has to. I mean, you can't not become a good – now, I'm glad they have Cam Smith and not just some draft pick, because it doesn't look like they're tutti-frutti with all the draft picks either. By the way,
2: I don't know if you heard. 713-780-3776. The number if you want to get in here with us on ESPN 97.5. 713-780-3776. Taking a break. Right now we're talking about IBEW, a career, a way for you to change your life. 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We have an electrical grid here. 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
2: All right, welcome back. Astros win last night. For those of you that weren't with us early, all right, there are some troubling statistics out there. Since Yordan on the 4th of July went yard to end the game, just his second walk-off homer of his regular season career. Since that time, when Christian Walker, while he was rounding the bases, Christian Walker picked up Yordan's bat, rubbed it under his arms, on his back, on his stomach, rubbed it all over Yordan's bat, all over himself. Since that time, Yordan is 1-for-14 with one single, a 142 OPS. Since that time, Christian Walker has an 1181 OPS.
5: He put the tutus on him. This is troublesome. Christian Walker's not even that bad, though.
2: No, but I mean, he took all the mojo off of Yordan's bat and put it on himself and left Yordan with none.
5: Do they have to fight now to see who gets to keep it? A fight in the clubhouse?
2: How'd you like to see that one?
5: I wouldn't. Yordan would get hurt somehow, even if he wins.
2: Yeah.
5: I just want to keep him good. He hurts his hand swinging bats. He hurts his knee just trying to chase balls in the outfield. Let's just do whatever they're doing. Just stop messing with his bat. Okay?
2: Mm-hmm.
5: I don't know what they have to do to get it back, but let's just get it back. Let's get it back.
2: It's troublesome to me. Mm-hmm. Astros win 6-3. Eric Geddy on the mound today.
5: You should have had a win the night before, too, but Burrows couldn't.
2: Yeah, but you got burrowed.
5: Anything. You literally have. Is Burrows up to 6 now, ERA?
2: He's 5.99.
5: Mike Burrows, yeah, he's 5.99, and MI is in the sixes. They very likely will have two pitchers.
2: MI is trending better.
5: Well, until he wasn't. He was.
2: Yeah, but at least he's given you some nice outings.
5: Well, he has better stuff. I mean, he still has a whip of 150. I mean, it's in the same category. His ERA and whip are pretty much. They're in the same category as Mike Burrows for the whole year. Now, he's got fewer games, but, I mean, he's still got some games. Mike Burrows has got 13 decisions, 4 wins, 9 losses. Imai is 5-4. But, you know, I mean, you're going to have two pitchers in the sixes in your rotation. This is a miracle they're even competitive.
2: Well, he had himself a good June.
5: Well, the last two games, a 1 1/3 innings gave up 5 earned runs. 3 2/3 innings gave up 2 earned runs.
2: Yeah, but he
5: three
2: did
5: walks,
2: have a finger problem.
5: 3 walks, 3 strikeouts, 5 walks, 2 strikeouts. So in his last two, he's got 8 walks, 5 strikeouts. He's given up 7 earned runs in 5 innings. That ain't great. And 8 hits. In his last two, that ain't so great. I mean, before that, you did have a quality starts. You had 6 innings, no runs. Then before that, you had 6 innings, 3 earned runs. That's still a quality start. 11 strikeouts, no walks. That was phenomenal. And yeah, then the game before that, you had 2/3 of an innings, 5 earned runs. So, I mean, 3 of his last 5 starts have not been good. Have not been real good.
2: No, he had a nice stretch of 2 nice starts.
5: He had a 2-game stretch. It was pretty fun.
2: It was great.
5: I did like that 11 strikeout performance. It was quality start.
2: Well, 11 and then 10. 11 followed by 10.
5: Oh, he's got 10. Stuff.
2: Yeah.
5: He's got some nasty stuff.
2: Well, and just
5: need
2: you
5: to stop walking people.
2: It's so funny. He humps it up at 97.
5: Yeah, he can. I mean, like, he's got the potential. Burroughs has nothing. Burroughs is just throwing sacks of pee up there. It's literally nothing. But sacks of pee. Yeah, I'm not going to say sacks of pus or whatever. But you know, those just pus balls up there is what they used to call them. But it's just like he doesn't have stuff. Burroughs gets hit because he didn't have good stuff. Imai has stuff. His problem is he gets himself in some trouble. Missing the strike zone, missing inside the strike zone by allowing hittable pitches. But when he's right, like, that dude can deal. He's got some nasty, you know, there's some nastiness to him. So I kind of feel like, I see what he could be. I see what he could be. Now, I think inconsistency is always going to be a problem, but he strikes me as a guy that could be a 3.6 ERA pitcher who can win you 13 or 14 games in a season. Be a regular 12-game winner if he can stay healthy. And he's somebody who's going to be able to get on some strikeout runs because he's got such a nasty slider and change, and he's got some stuff at least. Mike Burroughs has no stuff. He's got that ERA because he just gets beat up. Imai gets hurt because he will go on a walking spree and then give up home runs. Like the leadoff home run to – yesterday, that was a shot.
2: That was a crush. And then he gave up another run when he walked. He started the inning with 6 straight balls.
5: Yep.
2: And, you know, you can't do that. And and that run scores. Anytime you walk the leadoff hitter, guess what happens? Oh, he scored. Wow. That's something. No, that's what happens. It seems like
5: Won that game with 6 hits yesterday?
2: Yeah, 6 hits, 6 runs.
5: Holy
2: they had 11
5: crap.
2: Hits and scored 3. You had to bring in, I mean.
5: Left on base 8 for the Astros, 11 for the Nationals.
2: Yeah.
5: Yeah, Hader made it a little bit. Santa and Harry, and they didn't want to have to pitch Hader. They had to bring Hader in. And then he gave up a hit and a walk. And it's like, oh, my God, the bases are loaded. And then he threw. Then he threw gas up top out of the zone. It was way out of the zone and got the strikeout, 96-mile-an-hour heater, and got the strikeout on a pitch. It was way up and got out of that one. So that was good. Santa had a – was that an error? Was that called an error on Allen?
2: Yeah.
5: The Allen-Shoemake combo is like, ah.
2: I don't know why he went away from Delgado.
5: Yeah.
2: I don't know.
5: Allen, but Shoemate also should have had that.
2: How did the Astros have 6 hits and 6 runs and left 8 on base?
5: That's what I'm trying to figure out. How many walks?
2: They
5: walked 7 times.
2: 7 walks.
5: 7 walks. 2 for Cam Smith. 2 for DeCenzo because no one wants to take their chances with that.
2: Alvarez was throwing pus. You want to talk about a pus
5: throw?
2: Oh,
5: yeah. It was not
2: good. Dude humps it up at 80.
5: Yeah. It was sloppy seconds.
18: You know how
5: 5 walks, 3 strikeouts.
18: Coaches punish you for doing things like maybe you do push-ups if you drop an interception or you run laps during practice if you, you know, false start in football. If you're walking Cam Smith twice.
5: Or DeCenzo twice.
18: I'm punishing. If you're walking Astro outfielders, I'm punishing the pitchers. I don't know what.
5: They're called run the poles.
18: You
5: got to go left field to right field.
18: Left field to right field if you're walking Astro outfielders.
5: 4 walks. Well, who was the center fielder? Bryce Matthews had a walk too. 5
18: and
5: walks amongst the outfielders.
18: No.
5: They're hitting 199, 196, and 223.
18: And Christian Vasquez got walked too. No, that we the entire staff like it like when you're in a unit and one guy.
5: No, Vasquez didn't get walked here, so he struck out.
18: Yeah, that's a strikeout. Yeah. Apologies.
5: Did get a hit though.
18: He did. When you punish someone in a military unit, you punish them all. All the pitchers have to run from left field pole to right field pole because you're walking Astro outfielders. What are we doing, Nationals? I appreciate it. It helped get a win, but it can't be allowed.
2: I just felt
18: not
2: like,
18: in my regime.
5: No, not on your watch.
18: No.
2: No. I just felt like Cam was like getting better because he had a 6-game stretch where he had 3 homers and he had 6 hits in a 6-game stretch or 5 hits in a 6-game stretch. I'm like, "Hey, maybe it's hap." And then, you know, then July came. And it's different again.
5: Well, I mean, is it in June? He hit 231.
2: No, but at the end of June, he was starting to hit.
18: He had 6 games.
5: Yeah, I mean.
2: He had 3 homers in 6 games.
5: We had 3 homers in 2 games. I mean, in a 3-game stretch.
2: A 4-game stretch. But he had a nice little 6-game stretch, and I thought, okay. And then.
5: Nah. Nah, fam. What it is.
2: Now he's back to a 619 OPS in July.
5: Yeah.
2: Nice. That wow.
5: He went just sky bad. High 737 though.
2: Did you guys see no more CB Buckner after this? Actually, he hasn't come back from the time he got hit in the throat.
5: So he got hit, it was a concussion. It was a concussion protocol April 1st.
2: Yeah, he hasn't been
5: and
2: back.
5: And I was keeping an eye on that because I wanted to see those umpiring stats. And you know what that was? That was Major League Baseball stepping in and said, listen, we're going to give you a chance to bow out gracefully. We're not putting you back.
2: He's the Ryan Weiss of Major League umpires.
5: He never made it back from that.
2: He might, but he is retiring after this year. That was announced. Laz Diaz retiring. Andy Fletcher, Marvin Hudson, Brian Onora, and Tony Randazzo all retiring.
5: Oh, retiring.
2: Retiring.
5: They're getting retired.
2: Well, this AB, did you see the poll they had last night? 96% of the people said that they love the ABS system.
5: Yeah, so I saw a big argument about where people were arguing about offsides and soccer and some purists, U.S. fans and the purists like you guys are saying that, but you changed your rules for ABS and blah blah blah and they were like, we hate ABS here. Like, I don't hate ABS.
2: No, I think it's overwhelmingly people appreciate it because you're getting calls right as opposed to And Glenn said, you know, here's the problem with what Glenn has been talking about with the VAR is, okay, if his foot is off, what do you give him? A foot? Do you give him an arm? Do you give him a finger? What do you give him? Either he's onside or he's offside. Which is it?
5: Right.
2: Right? I mean, if any part of his body is offside, is he offside? I don't know. Because if you leave it up to interpretation and you say, well, wait a minute. You called offside when he had his foot offside, but now his hand is offside and you're not calling, but what? Which is it? So you gotta be consistent with it, so you can't just, it's arbitrary. Well, he had a toe offside. If he had a toe offside, the ABS system, if any part of the ball touches any part of the strike zone, it's a strike. Yeah. Any part of the ball. Like the seam, one seam.
5: Yeah, it's the same as soccer. Yeah, that's why I thought this is the same as the offside rule in soccer.
2: Right.
5: This is the same as the technology where it's just
2: you can't be arbitrary on it. Either every part or no part. You gotta be consistent. It's gotta be a consistent thing. I hate that toe was offside and you're offside, but how else are you gonna do it?
5: John, I'm looking at these seven umpires accepted buyout offers. So they were retired. Lance Barksdale, who currently, so Andy Fletcher is next to last in the ABS ratings. He's gotten, when they're challenged, the challenges beat him 73% of the time. Last place, CB Buckner, 77.8% of the time.
2: Oh God, that is terrible.
5: This guy Fletcher, No, that's Andy Fletcher, who I was talking about. His next to last, C.B. Buckner. Laz Diaz, of course, is a longtime terrible umpire. His challenge rate is you win 50. He's 61st. You win 58% of the time with him. Lance Barksdale's like the same thing. He's been working since 2006. He's 61% of the time you beat him. So a lot of these guys, what has basically happened is the ABS has really basically crushed these guys. Like it's given Major League Baseball definitive data to show that they suck and that you got to get rid of them. That's what's happened. Marvin Hudson, he got retired. 59.1% challenge rate. He's 66th out of all Major League umpires. Like this ABS stuff, it clearly played a part.
2: Oh yeah,
5: in Major League they're Baseball saying we got to get these guys.
2: They're just retiring.
5: It absolutely does. They were buyouts.
2: Yeah. And what are they going to do with that money? I would suggest they go to the Golden Nugget Lake Charles. That's what I would suggest. Double it.
5: Go ahead and double it.
2: Double it. Or triple it. Okay.

0: It's right here. That's one thing. But it's there's no difference going to Vegas, going to Golden Nugget. It's a, the casino is almost identical, as a matter of fact, to the Vegas casino. Almost identical with the Rush Lounge in the middle. Okay. Now you got the DraftKings Sportsbook. Well, that was the difference between, you got to go to Vegas because you got sports betting. Well, you got a wonderful, great sports book at the Golden Nugget Lake Charles. Wonderful. You're looking for a place to go watch the McGregor fight. Go. It's a great place to watch a fight. It'll be packed. It's going to be wonderful. And you can bet on the fight. You got all the restaurants, golf. You got everything you could possibly need. And a beautiful hotel. I'm telling you, they keep it up. It's still like it's brand new. All right. You're looking for the best way to just get away for a day, couple days, whatever it is. Golden.
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3: 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I genuinely believe you'll be happy you can.
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0: It's John and Lance.
10: Drunk and stabbed. Yeah. That's a bad combination.
11: Yeah.
0: Live from the Huntington Bank Studios, here's John Granato and Lance Zierlein.

0: Djokovic won again. This is, I mean, Federer just retired and we had crowned him the best, the greatest ever, right?
1: Yeah.
0: Djokovic.
1: What a match. 5 hours and 15 minutes against Felix Auger.
0: At his age?
1: Aliassim. Yeah, 39 years old. Now, that's going to take a lot out of him. And, you know, Wimbledon doesn't typically last that long because they've got, you know, it's a faster surface, so there's fewer rallies. So it doesn't typically last as long because, you know, the serve is such a big deal. And they had 3-7, 6 sets. He won in tiebreaker in the fifth set. 5 hours. We've seen that before in U.S. Open. We've seen it longer than that. Clay, where rallies can last a lot longer. In grass, you just don't have long rallies because it's so fast. Mm-hmm. So points come a lot quicker. For a five-hour set, that's insane for it to be 5 hours long. That was crazy. But now you got to think he's going to be a little gassed, don't you?
0: You would think, but listen, I mean, it is crazy. The list of when we were kids, it was Lendl. When I was a kid, Connors.
1: Right.
0: McEnroe. Lendl, Agassi, Borg.
1: Yeah.
0: Man, what a time.
1: Yeah.
0: It is, they will never, ever, ever see a time like this again. 66 majors between Djokovic, Nadal, and Federer.
1: Yeah, and you can throw Sinner in, who's at the top of his game, and he's not even, like, he's in the mix right now.
0: He's the next generation, though, along with
1: Alcaraz. Well, he's number one, though. Like, he's the best player in the world.
0: He's the next generation.
1: Right, of stars, but he's better than most of those guys now.
0: Yeah,
1: that's the thing.
0: Well, what do you mean most of those guys
1: now? Well, he's better than all those guys now.
0: Well, yeah.
1: Sinner's the top player in the world.
0: Well, Djokovic, Nadal's done, Federer's done. I mean,
1: with those three, but also, what about Rafa, right? Not Rafa, but, Carlos Alcaraz right now. You've got Alcaraz, you've got Sinner, who is a tremendous combination.
0: Yeah, but you're not going to match those 66 grand slams between three guys.
1: Between three guys? We'll see. We'll see. It depends on how long Sinner plays because Alcaraz can win on multiple surfaces. It's going to be tough, man. Those guys all played a long time, and they all had dominant spells. Like, Federer was dominating for a while, and then along came Rafa. But Rafa was not a great grass court player, but he's just such a dog that he could play on.
0: Well, he has two Wimbledons and two Australians.
1: And how many clays? How many Frenches?
0: He's got 14 French.
1: Yeah. I mean, he was a clay court machine. For him to get two Wimbledons.
0: And four U.S. Open.
1: For him to get two Wimbledons tells you something. Two completely different surfaces, grass and clay. Completely different.
0: Djokovic's got 10 Australian, 3 French, 7 Wimbledon, 4 U.S.
1: Yeah.
0: I mean, that's. Federer was only able to win once at the French Open.
1: You know, it used to be the Federer-Rafa argument, and then people said Djokovic is better than both of them.
0: Both of them. He's the greatest ever. Djokovic is the greatest ever.
1: Probably so.
0: And
1: probably
0: it's easy.
1: So.
0: It's easy on the women's side.
1: Well, it's not Sabalenka.
0: It's Serena.
1: She craters every time the heat is on.
0: Serena,
1: Does
0: Serena have the most Grand Slams?
1: Yeah, has to, right?
0: More than incorrect.
1: Martina has them?
0: Incorrect. Al, who has the most Grand Slams on the women's side?
1: Andrea Jaeger.
2: Who did you say?
0: Who has the most women's Grand Slams?
1: It's not Chris.
2: No, I heard you. Lance chimed in with the name.
1: It's not Martina. It's not. No, I said Andrea Jaeger. She was like just one of these 15-year-olds who came up. Remember that? She came up and then she was gone. Poof.
2: Most Grand Slams.
1: Hold on. So it's not Martina Navratilova and it's not Serena? It's not Billie Jean King.
2: Steffi Graf?
0: You guys are disrespecting the women's game.
1: Steffi Graf or Monica Seles?
0: Misogynist.
1: It's got to be Steffi Graf.
2: Did you know before you looked it up?
1: No.
0: Yes.
1: He had no idea.
0: Yes.
2: No chance.
0: I'm a women's golf
1: historian. Is it Steffi?
2: Are you talking golf or tennis?
0: I mean, women's tennis historian. I'm a
2: women's
0: sports historian.
1: What's the answer?
2: What's the answer then?
1: Is it Steffi?
0: Margaret Court.
2: I don't know who that
1: is. Oh, back when they used to wear bonnets.
2: What? Who
1: when
2: she,
1: they played,
2: who is she competing
1: when they played
2: against?
1: Against in sundresses
0: Margaret
1: and bonnets.
0: Court played in the greatest
2: She's 83
0: era.
2: Years old. Who is she competing against?
1: She competed against nobody. She, a bunch plumbers. Of plumbers. A bunch of housewives.
0: A bunch of sandwich
1: makers.
0: Bunch
1: of homekeepers.
2: I didn't say all
1: housekeepers.
2: That.
1: Housekeepers. She played against housekeepers and farmers' wives. She was just beating the brakes off of them.
2: Was Tennessee segregated when she was playing?
1: There's no chance. There's no chance. Yeah, I'm not sure there was ever, like, desegregated. You act like there was a huge population of black tennis players back then. I'm thinking they're like, we don't even see, there's no black tennis players. I never even heard.
2: The last major she won, Grand Slam.
1: Zena Garrison was a huge deal.
2: 75. She won the U.S. Open in 75.
1: I remember when Zena came on the, when Zena.
2: There had to have been a couple black women on the tour.
1: No, when Zena came on the tour, I was like, oh man, we got a black tennis player now in women's tennis. And Zena was from Houston, so it was kind of a big deal. John, you probably had Zena on Sports Night Live, I bet.
0: Absolutely.
1: Yeah.
0: Absolutely. She was a big deal.
1: For those who don't know, John used to have a TV show on a local station, and then they rigged a baseball. His station rigged a truck giveaway, and they ended up getting everyone went to jail. And
0: John did. Althea Gibson.
1: And John did 3 months
0: in prison. Aura Washington. Okay.
2: Althea Gibson won a doubles title in 1956 in the French Open. Then she secured.
1: In the French Open. That's important. It had to be in France.
2: In France, yeah. And a single.
1: She didn't win in Mississippi.
2: Well, they don't have Grand Slams.
1: She didn't win in Alabama. She never played the Alabama Invitational.
2: There are no Grand Slams in Alabama or Mississippi. She didn't win the single.
1: In the 50s.
0: She won 11 Grand Slams.
2: Yeah, I'm looking her up right now. I'm not a tennis expert, men's or women. You can't call me a misogynist if I don't care about
0: misogynist,
2: tennis.
0: Misogynist, you don't care.
2: I don't care about tennis overall, men or women.
1: He's not a misogynist. He's a nihilist.
2: I'm ignorant of tennis history. That's all this is. I don't care about tennis. Had nothing to do with gender.
0: He's a tennis phobia.
2: I don't have a phobia.
1: Del the Scrivener.
2: I'm not afraid of tennis. I just don't care about
0: tennis-a-phobia.
2: It.
0: Tennisophobia.
2: I just
0: what
2: don't
0: you
2: care
0: have.
2: About it. I hear you guys talk about. I know of the names, the three great men over the last decade. Whatever. Have they ever had to go to Chapel Hill on a Saturday and win a ball game?
1: Do you need a Tiger Woods of tennis to come in and bring you in?
2: No, I don't. It's not going to
0: work. You had it, Serena.
2: Tiger Woods didn't
1: do it. No, on the men's side.
2: I don't need a Tiger Woods of tennis.
1: You were paying attention to golf.
2: The Tiger Woods
1: of
2: golf.
1: That's all you used to talk about in 07, 08.
2: Stop it. Why? This is a three straight days of the flat out lies. Why? Why?
0: That's all you talk about.
2: There was a
0: Tiger
2: Woods of golf and I didn't care.
1: He was devastated when Tiger got run over by his wife.
2: Devastated. That's certainly a word you could use. Not the one that's appropriate, though. Tiger Woods of tennis, Tiger Woods of golf. The actual Tiger Woods didn't get me. Why would the Tiger Woods of tennis get me?
1: There is no Tiger Woods of tennis. If there was one, it'd be...
2: Isn't it the guy who's...
1: Michael Chang.
2: He's the Tiger Woods of tennis?
1: No.
2: No.
1: He was a hustler around the court.
2: Isn't there the guy who's dating the women's soccer star?
1: Is he American?
2: Yes, he's American. Now I'm forgetting her. Trinity Rodman's boyfriend.
1: Oh, yeah. Who is her boyfriend?
2: I think his name is Blake.
1: Oh, yeah.
0: Blake?
1: No, not James Blake.
2: That was
1: not Blake Shelton.
2: No, that's us.
1: Yeah.
2: But he doesn't win enough.
1: No, and he's pretty good. And he went out early. It is something Blake. I guess
2: maybe.
1: But he went out early because, is it something Shelton? Because he went out early this
0: Blake
1: year.
0: Blake Shelton?
1: No, that's not Shelton. It's Ben Shelton.
2: Ben Shelton.
1: It's Ben Shelton. Ben Shelton has a big serve, an American, looks a little bit like, Mahomes' brother that we all hate. Unfortunately, he looks a lot like.
2: He does look like,
1: oh, gross.
2: The Mahomes brother.
1: God, I can't
2: Jackson?
1: Remember. Jackson Mahomes. He's been out of the picture so long, it's great.
0: Yeah,
1: Jackson Mahomes.
0: How come
1: been,
0: we don't see him?
1: I could have blamed the U.S.
2: I mean,
1: men's national team failure.
2: Thanking.
0: I like to see him dancing.
2: I don't.
1: What kind of ended him? Whenever he was, well, he had a sexual misconduct.
0: Oh, when the sexual assault thing.
1: Yeah, he's disappeared.
0: Which was kind of okay. Never mind.
1: I'm
0: glad it ended him though. I just hate to see get ended that way.
2: You want more of Jackson Mahomes?
0: Yeah. It's more fun when he's dancing on, you know, and doing stupid stuff, and that's embarrassing. It's way better.
1: He's got a good one with Trinity Rodman. She's a great.
2: What do you mean? What does
1: that
2: mean?
1: She's a great person.
2: Oh, you know her well?
1: She's a good guy. She's a good girl.
2: Doesn't come off the same when you do it.
1: What are you talking about? I'm a good guy. Yeah, Bill Shelton was one of the, he and Taylor Fritz, who plays today, actually. So when,
2: alert me to the Tiger Woods of tennis, and maybe that'll get me there.
1: What about Fritz?
0: James Blake.
1: He's white, but that what about Fritz?
2: He doesn't play anymore, James Blake.
0: Well, but when he did, he was black, I think.
2: Yes, he was black. You don't have
1: Well, you could be Asian too and be the Tiger Woods of golf.
2: Don't you have to be half Asian and half black to be the Tiger Woods of tennis?
1: If you want to specifically.
0: If Michael Chang and James Blake have a baby.
1: Mm-mm. It's not going to work that way. If Naomi Osaka.
2: Do you know how babies work?
1: Yes, I know how babies work.
0: I'm not sure you know, but men can have babies now.
1: You really want to do this?
2: You want to try this? You really want to do this
1: at 9:18 on a Wednesday afternoon?
0: I don't know if you heard.
2: Is that something you're interested in?
0: I don't know if you heard.
1: The Astros just went 7 deep in their bullpen. You really want to do this with no bullpen help?
2: You want to do a gender war conversation right now? Is that what you want to do?
1: Are you sure?
0: I don't know if you heard. You're not up on America.
2: And biology. Well.
0: Yeah, nobody else is. No other countries are. In England, and yeah, they are. Yep, they're saying that too.
1: Looking right now. But I think you're going to have to get on Taylor Fritz.
2: That's who I have to.
1: He's a white guy, but we'll call him the Tiger Woods of golf, of tennis.
2: Is because he going to win enough to get me excited about men's tennis?
1: I mean, if he beats Zverev, and Zverev is a 2-seed, but Fritz is the favorite today, so he might get you excited. I don't really see a Taylor getting you excited.
2: Well, not one who plays men's tennis.
1: What about John? A Flavio?
0: What?
1: There's an Italian named Flavio, and this guy can ball too.
2: We need an American.
1: Caboli. You've got, no, we're not giving, he's German. Stop.
0: Italian.
1: You can never say anything about French soccer players ever
0: again. Okay.
2: What does he say about French soccer players? Is he a Paraguayan senator? What do you mean? What is French soccer?
1: I think it was John who said, it's different looking out in France now.
2: Okay.
1: With the players.
2: Oh, is that what he said?
1: The team looks different than they did.
0: None of them smoke anymore.
1: 2010. Well, no, all the black players were blamed for everything of the bus thing. They had a lot of black players.
2: They had black players back then in
1: 2010. A bunch of them.
2: Well, yeah, we saw the doc.
1: It's actually not new, but people make a big deal about this is like an African nation that I've seen the arguments online that, Morocco's playing France, true African nations, because look at all their players on the field. Like, this has been going on forever. What are y'all talking about?
0: I can tell you this, though. If you've ever walked on the Champs-Élysées, it looks different on the Champs-Élysées than it does on the soccer pitch. It looks different.
1: That's true.
0: Yes.
1: And guess what? If you've ever walked down River Oaks Boulevard and gone to a Rockets game, it looks a lot different. What's your point?
2: If
1: you've gone to a Texans game, it looks different.
2: If you go walk
1: that's what's funny to me. U.S. fans saying stuff like that, like, do you not watch basketball or football?
2: You can go walk on South Beach. It looks a lot different than Liberty City.
1: Yeah. And guess what? Our talent level has risen.
0: Our games are
1: better.
0: Well, guess what?
1: It's a meritocracy.
0: HRP has risen to the occasion of you having your business be better. You are growing. You are, things are good. We're growing. We went from 5 employees. Now all of a sudden we got 10, 15. 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We need more trucks. We need more employees. 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We are doing great. 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
7: 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I genuinely believe you'll be happy you came.
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6: Wow. So the numbers for Houston were incredible. We welcome 480,000 fans, over 480,000 fans to Houston.
7: Mm.
6: We had 558,000 participants across FIFA World Cup related events.
7: Okay.
6: 274,000 match attendees. All right. 276,000 visitors to FIFA Fan Festival. 36,000 fans participated in organized fan walks. 246,000 plus Metro Rail riders during the first 4 match days.
7: I did for the first time ever. I rode Metro Rail.
6: It is a good way. I've been to games with on the Metro Rail. It's good.
7: It was good. It was a good way in and out. If I go to Texans again, I'm going to do it that way.
6: Yeah. We got an A plus for as a host city.
7: Obviously.
6: Did you notice a difference? Did you notice more traffic? Did you notice, I don't know, we don't look at hotel rooms and
7: Didn't notice any of it.
6: No.
7: I didn't notice that there were more people in. All at once. It was, you know, obviously staggered.
6: Right. They've always got notifications up here in LA when the game day, it says use Metro on July 4th, July 2nd, July 6th. It always has, you know, use Metro. Which no one here ever does because everyone is a solo person in their car and traffic is the worst thing in the history of this city. I don't know that it's any worse here than it was before because it's always terrible here. But somebody told me when I was in Houston last week, they were like, I can't wait till this World Cup is over. This traffic is terrible. I'm like, what? How is this effect? There is no effect whatsoever. Actually, businesses, I know restaurants that have had people from other countries come in, and it's been great. And the camaraderie and the acceptance and, you know, you see people from other countries wearing their colors or whatnot, and it just seems like, and they've said it too, is that Americans are so welcoming and so pleasant to be around and so accepting and so glad that we're here. And I found that in Houston too, because I've seen some interactions and whatnot, and it's great. Yeah. I think it's been.
7: We just treat each other like total crap.
6: Yeah, right.
7: But if you're from out of town, we're like, hey, neighbor, hello, friend.
6: Right.
7: Hello, can I give you a suite to a hotel? Oh.
6: Well,
7: here we go. Let me buy your food for you and your drinks. Thank you, sir. I'm glad you like us. Thanks for liking our Whataburger.
6: if you see somebody that's, you know, if you saw somebody, well, it's over now, so you saw somebody from another country coming here to watch their team, buy him a drink.
7: But what if there's a guy named Gerald who's sitting right next to you at a bar?
6: No.
7: Buy him anything?
8: Depends on what jersey they're wearing, honestly.
7: Yeah. Ooh, I saw some videos of England fans in Mexico. Here's something I wouldn't do. Wear an opposing team's colors to Dodger Stadium. Wouldn't mess with Raider fans. Wouldn't wear an opposing team's jersey at Philadelphia with the Eagles. And I definitely wouldn't wear an opposing team's shirt / kit to Mexico.
6: Well, I think they did, but they were okay because there was a big, pretty big number.
8: Yeah, they didn't go in alone. Obviously dwarfed by the Mexican fans, but there are enough English fans to travel together.
7: Hold on. Yeah. I'm talking about a three-pack of fans in the middle of a huge section of Mexican fans where they said, we were going to cut your head off. They were doing all this. And I was like, ooh, this isn't a good video.
6: Yeah.
7: This is not great. Where some of the – all it takes is a couple of a-hole fans to want to fight. I mean, that's all it takes.
8: Yeah, but I don't know that we saw any reports afterwards.
7: I saw fights. Oh, I've seen – my timeline's now like John's timeline. Just a bunch of fights from the World Cup after the – and most of them happen – well, I don't know if it was all World Cup. It was at watch parties too, and not necessarily in Mexico. It was with people wearing Mexican jerseys, the Mexico jerseys. They were in a lot of scraps.
8: Were they fighting other people in Mexican jerseys?
7: No. People who were not in jerseys, or in one case, two guys in Colombian jerseys. They didn't face each other, but they got
6: I haven't seen nearly as many, like the Knicks stuff. I haven't seen that with, as a matter of fact, I've seen zero fights.
7: Well, you're not, I've definitely seen World Cup fights. Now, some of them may have been at watch parties with American, you know what I mean? It may have just been. Yeah. Well, outside of bars and watch parties, it's hard to tell. I haven't seen them in the stands. I've seen no videos of fights
6: in
7: the stands.
6: No.
7: But World Cup fans are typically better behaved fans.
6: And that's funny because soccer fan is one of the worst.
7: Yeah, but those guys can't afford to come overseas and stay.
6: No,
7: this
6: but
7: long.
6: I think we fostered an atmosphere here of, I really do believe we really shined.
7: Oh, yeah.
6: In this World Cup.
7: No, they like the locals. They're typically not going to fight the locals or fight the other teams.
6: No, not only
7: supporters.
6: Houston. I mean all of America.
7: Oh, no,
6: America's
7: no, no,
6: America's
7: right.
6: coming
7: right.
6: out of this thing looking really, really
7: well,
6: good.
7: And it's the same thing that I always laugh about. You think if you only stay on social media, you think the most horrible things about – because that's what you're fed. You're fed that constantly about every place. Like I go to New York every year, have a great time, don't feel – you know, it's not – I've seen the videos too, but – I never run into any of that stuff. Go to Chicago. All these fans have said, all these international fans said, God, we've seen the videos. We thought it was going to be the Americans were going to hate us and there were going to be fights all over the place. And all this is totally different than everything. Yeah. Because it's real life and not social media where you're pelted with that stuff on your algorithm.
6: Yeah, but your algorithm is different than mine. That's all I get now are videos of puppies who meet cats for the first time. That like a family adopts a cat.
7: That's a good one.
6: And the two of them, you know, at first the cat is really, and then they're snuggling. That's my timeline.
7: And unfortunately, when I've been scrolling, there's some street fight in Austin, which Sixth Street looks like a war zone. I'm not going to judge it just based on that because I don't want to be hypocritical, but man. The videos I see from there, and if I stay on it too long, the algorithm goes, okay, give them more of these. Send them some more of these.
6: More bum fights.
7: Yeah, I mean, you don't have to just show me that. Do you have any kittens being adopted by dogs or whatever John said?
6: Yeah.
7: Do you have, no, you know what I do have though? A crow trying to peck out a hawk's, an eagle's baby.
6: Oh, I saw that.
7: And the eagle going and attacking the crow, killing the crow. Did you see that one?
6: Yes.
7: Popped up on yours too.
6: After, oh my God, I got that one. That eagle was pissed.
7: Have you seen the something was the monkey that was or something was trying to go in? The badger was trying to go in to get the monkey or something like that, and the monkey grabbed the badger and threw it. I got all kinds of videos now.
6: I like that.
7: Now I got monkey fights and I don't know. My algorithm's become a mess.
6: Yeah.
7: Now I did have a Colombian. Now I did have a video from Vida Garden, is where this. I'm almost positive this is where it was from, and it was a girl in a black dress dancing, and a guy with a Colombian jersey. This is not from yesterday. It's from like July 3rd. And he's like kind of dancing by her, and she's outside, and it's a party, and she's dancing. And I was like, there's no way John hasn't hit, this hasn't hit his algorithm. And yet you don't
6: I
7: say
6: didn't,
7: that.
6: No, I didn't.
7: You don't say that you've seen this.
6: I haven't seen that.
7: So.
6: But I do get, there are a lot more runways with women in bikinis than I knew existed.
7: Say it again.
6: There are more runways of women in bikini and thong bikinis than I knew existed.
7: Huh.
6: Yeah. There's a lot of that going on.
7: I haven't seen, I never, that never hits my.
6: It doesn't?
7: Yeah. No, runway
6: videos.
7: Runway Twitter is not really a thing with me right now. I haven't seen runway Twitter.
6: I don't know why. Maybe because of the Sports Illustrated one.
7: I get MK a lot. Basketball. Do you ever get MK? Dell, you know who MK is. The guy who battles people one-on-one, he talks so much.
6: Oh, my God, and they punch him?
7: Well, he's been punched before, but he does, like, he throws the ball off their head. He'll go to Brazil and play a guy one-on-one, and it gets dangerous. Like, I'm like,
6: oh, no.
7: But he's got a bodyguard now who stays off to the side. You don't see him. That's why he thinks he can just get loose with the – and everyone crowds – so you've seen it. Everyone crowds the little one-on-one.
6: Yes, they're right on top of the court. And it is physical now.
7: Oh, really physical. Yeah. Really physical. Now, every once in a while he'll get beat. He doesn't like posting those videos that much.
6: I'm really tired of the dude who picks up the weights for
7: being. You're tired of Anatoly?
6: Yeah. I'm
7: done. Can't get enough of Anatoly.
6: I stop because as soon as I go right past it because it's the same thing every time.
7: Well, yeah, these muscle heads aren't going to believe that he can pick something up and lift it over his head while he mops. And then his heavy ass broom.
6: Yeah.
7: His heavy mop that they try to hold is actually a 45-pound bar.
6: Yeah.
7: And they're like, whoa!
6: Looks heavier than that.
7: Yeah, I know it does seem heavier. I'm locked in on Anatoly stuff. I've watched too many of them, and now the algorithm's like, just feed him Anatoly stuff. He'll be Anatolian fights, he'll be fine. And a few animal stuff, he'll be fine.
6: Yeah. All right. Oh, wait, man, we got to go. We are up against it. So you and I need to talk about Aqueduct Plumbing Company. That's what we need to do. We need to talk about Billy Brown. We need to talk about how great they are at any plumbing need. I don't even know if there's another plumber in the city. There's probably only one company that does plumbing, and that's Aqueduct Plumbing Company, because I've never heard of another one, if you want to know the truth. Don't want to hear of another one. Don't care about any of the other ones. All I care about is that when I had issues, Billy and his guys were there for me. And I had never had issues in my life. Then all of a sudden I had one like every other day. And they were there. And they took care of business for us, and they'll take care of business for you. I mean, honestly, they didn't treat us any different than they would treat you. They came to our house, broke it down, exactly what was wrong.
7: Mm-hmm.
6: They took care of the problem. You pay them and they go. And what a great, I mean, honestly, because when you think of plumbers, you think of that guy with the butt crack thing going on, and they're going to charge you exorbitant amounts. They're not doing that.
7: Mm-hmm. 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
2: Our penultimate segment right now, which means we got to get Del to tell us what we missed. But first, we missed Pena up until now. Let's get him in here before we hit the top of the hour. Hey, Pena.
3: Hey, good morning, guys. Yeah, I just wanted to touch on, you had a caller earlier that was talking about UFC. I want to touch on that. So, this is the first time Max Holloway is going up to 170. So, for Conor McGregor also, but Conor McGregor was supposed to fight Michael Chandler at 170. I believe y'all were supposed to have Michael Chandler during that, y'all were supposed to interview him during that time. But whatever happened with Conor, he couldn't lay off that stuff he sniffed. I don't know. But yeah, I'm curious about how that's gonna carry out for him in that fight for fighting at 170. Because when he first moved up to 155 to fight Dustin Poirier, he didn't look too good. So I just wanted to see how that's gonna look. And also, I also wanted to touch on, y'all were talking about statues. About movie characters and stuff, what can Houston have? And I thought about my childhood. My mom would always talk about this bar when she was younger. Her dad used to go to Gilly's or maybe Urban Cowboy. You can have John Travolta's character.
4: Yeah.
3: Thank you. Have a great day.
4: Yeah, so Gilly's was the, yeah. What was it called? Cowboy. What was that movie called, John? Not Midnight Cowboy, but with Gillies, where John Travolta was in it.
2: Yeah, Urban Cowboy.
4: Urban Cowboy, yeah. Urban Cowboy was that's true. That was an old school movie. And for those who don't know, Bad News Bears, which if you've never seen Bad News Bears, and probably you haven't because the movie's too old and you just like every – I had the same thing where I didn't want to watch movies from the 50s or 60s. And then when you do, you're like, oh, this is a good movie. My kid's like, when is this movie made? 2000. I don't want to watch an old movie like that. Well, this is from the 80s, and you're going to hear some things that are going to hurt you, your feelings. You're going to get triggered, and you're going to hear it from kids. The Little League team, especially their shortstop, really has a foul mouth, and there's going to be some racial slurs. The manager of the team is going to be an alcoholic, and he's going to drink a lot of beer in the dugout at the same time. So it's not going to look like travel baseball. I'll just warn you right now. The catcher is not really very fit. They do have a nerd, an analytics nerd on there. They were ahead of their time, Ogilvy. Tanner. And then you got a kid named Timmy Lupus, who they called a booger-eating moron. That was what Tanner called him and everyone. So there's a lot of bullying in this movie. Ooh, it's not going to be
2: a lot of ugly words.
4: There's a lot of ugly words, a lot of bullying, a lot of alcohol. And here's something else. Can you explain to me this? This has been driving me crazy for a while. You know how on Netflix you see the movie comes on, or the show comes on, and then up in the upper left-hand corner, it tells you, okay, sexual scenes, nudity. It gives you all the warnings of what you're going to. Language, nudity, sexual scenes or whatever. And smoking. Have you seen this now? Smoking is a trigger, is one of the warnings. You have to give somebody a warning that somebody could be smoking. And it's not
2: blinking,
4: just, it's not
2: what
4: just
2: about
4: weed.
2: Blinking lights?
4: Well, the strobe lights, because that makes some children, it makes them have seizures.
2: Oh, my God, please.
4: No. That was going on. I remember the first time I heard that. We were at 610, and a bunch of kids, like, had seizures because they watched some anime show that had these crazy. That's the first time I heard about that, was like, man, it was like 99 or 2000. So this has been a thing for a little while now. But yeah, you're right. You have to warn about that because of the seizures. But the smoking thing, like, are we talking crack, weed? Are you talking just garden variety cigarettes? You have to tell people, guys, there's going to be some cigarettes here. I don't want you to, you need to know this before you start watching, because I don't want you to get upset about seeing someone smoke a cigarette. I mean, what are we doing? We have to
2: trigger warning. We're teaching the youngsters that it's cool.
4: No, okay? It's actually, that's why you're warning them. It's like, listen, guys, I don't want you to, You're going to be upset because there's cigarettes.
2: You're warning the parents that the kids shouldn't watch it because they're smoking in it.
4: Yeah, I know. And yet they're the same ones who are hiding vapes in their house, probably.
2: Well,
4: the kid has a vape.
2: Yeah. Well, all the kids have vapes. I mean, they go through their vape stage, and then they're done with it. Then it's over. All right. Dell just finished his vape stage, I think.
5: Well, everyone's just lying on my name. That's interesting. What? Following his lead. Just out here lying on my name. Let's get to some things that actually happen as opposed to the lies coming out of your filthy mouths. What we did not talk about is a record being tied in baseball by a Kansas City Royal.
2: Three throwing errors on one play?
5: Nope. Tyler Tolbert tied a mark of hits in 12 straight plate appearances.
6: Wow.
2: Oh.
5: 12 straight.
2: What about the Little League homer they gave up?
5: Well, I like to look at the positives.
2: Okay.
5: And Tyler Tolbert, who is a not a lot of punch. He went fought in that bat, but he's like a utility infielder type or so. And outfielder. And he went 5 for 6 last night, so on his final at bat, he had a chance to break the record for 13 straight hits and 13 plate appearances. But he didn't get it done, but he did tie it at 12. Which is unlikely for a guy of his background. He's just not a guy who you would expect. So he did that, and he credited the pitcher for getting the last out. But that happened in baseball last night. We also had this, an announcement of an engagement that's going to make John St. Brown pretty happy. His son, Amon-Ra St. Brown, gets engaged. And
4: did he dilute the gene pool?
5: That's what I'm getting to. And I guess it's a question for you two white men to answer. Amon-Ra St. Brown is getting, if you don't know the story, John St. Brown had his two sons on, one star NFL player, another who was good in college but never really did anything in the NFL. Equanimeous is the other one. And he was talking about how guys out there with the white women will dilute the gene pool. The question for you two, particularly for Lance, because I think he can dance around the subject without saying something ridiculous, unlike our counterpart in L.A., Lance, have you seen Amon-Ra St. Brown's girlfriend, now fiance, Brooklyn Adams? You hear Brooklyn, you're like, huh, John may not be too happy. St. Brown, not Granato. Brooklyn Adams is his fiance.
4: I'm Googling.
5: And she. So the question is,
4: what?
5: Is John St. Brown going to be happy?
2: Yes.
4: I mean, although, I would say.
2: Does she?
4: If I'm going to keep it 100 on this,
5: yeah.
4: Does she have an athletic background or come from athletic parents?
5: I really don't know anything about this woman. I just saw the note on ESPN that this is now official.
2: She's very pretty.
4: She's fit.
2: But
4: that bird is fit.
5: She English? Is that why
4: that bird is fit. You can just say that now.
5: Okay.
4: It's okay. Oh. I've seen enough Ian Dark would say it.
5: No, he wouldn't.
2: She looks like her parents diluted the pool.
5: This is why
4: looks like her parents got it right.
5: This is why I asked the question. They've known each other since high school, so he's been with her since modern day. She's a registered nurse.
4: Yeah, it looks like. Yeah, I think he'll be fine. His son is in love.
5: Okay, because I mean, know what
4: like
5: he said.
4: He would prefer you to have children with somebody with an athletic genetic, genetic strands and maybe some high twitch muscle fibers. He would prefer that.
2: How about this headline?
4: The way he talks is like you're breeding for a horse is the way his dad talks.
5: It was pretty aggressive.
2: How about this headline? Hottie with a body. Amon-Ra St. Brown's girlfriend Brooklyn reacts to Jahmyr Gibbs' girlfriend Nicole posing in floral swimsuit at Hawaii vacay.
4: Well, now you're going to make me look up Jahmyr Gibbs.
2: Yeah, now Jahmyr Gibbs.
4: She's a registered nurse.
2: She is a hottie with a body.
4: Hold on. You didn't say all of it. Registered nurse and social media influencer.
5: Well, of
4: now
5: course.
4: That makes sense.
5: Of course.
4: And philanthropist.
5: I don't know what she does
4: well,
5: there.
4: If you're a social media influencer, you're also a philanthropist.
5: No, they don't go hand in hand.
4: And maybe an actress.
5: They don't always go hand in hand.
4: But sometimes.
5: But I'm glad I'm on right. St. Brown, the woman
4: played field hockey. Or
5: I don't know. She was with them in high school. I don't know what she did back then as far as athletics, but they've been together a long time and now they're engaged. So congratulations to them.
2: Yeah. I mean, that's a nice story.
5: And I hope John is happy with not Granato because he's apparently happy. I hope John St. Brown is happy because he has definite thoughts on this subject.
2: Yeah. I've moved on to Hottie with a Body.
5: Good for you.
4: Yeah, that's fine. Everything's fine.
5: Everything's fine, huh?
4: I'm looking at, yeah, no, I think he's going to be
5: happy. You think he's going to be happy?
4: I think he'll be happy.
5: Okay, that's good. I'm glad everything will work out for the happy couple.
2: Yeah.
4: The dad. I'm going through pictures to make sure he's going to be happy.
5: You keep going. Okay, how many pictures do you need to go
4: through? I'm done. He'll be happy.
5: And his name is, I keep calling him, is it? He legally is named John Brown, but he goes by John St. Brown. I didn't know that. I didn't know he changed it to St.
4: His kids' name are actually just Brown?
5: If I go by Wikipedia, because he wasn't John St. Brown when he was a bodybuilder.
2: Maybe that's their middle names.
5: Saint?
2: Yeah.
5: Oh, I don't know. I don't know how that came about. But yeah, he wasn't St. Brown when he was lifting weights and posing in little man dongs.
2: Did you happen to see that Jalen Brown announced that he's related to AJ Brown?
4: He did this. Oh my God, this is so cheesy. This is in line with his dad. Their father, John Brown, legally changed the family's last name from Brown to St. Brown. He did it specifically so their names would stand out, be more unique, and look distinctive on the back of an NFL jersey. The first names were also highly international, given ancient Egyptian and mythical names to symbolize strength and power. She may be in for a little bit more of a scrap here because he's going to do a deep dive on her background so he doesn't. I mean, if you he changed the family
5: it,
4: name
5: they're already engaged,
4: to St. Brown to make it look cooler.
5: They've been together since high school. He's already done that research. So, yes, John, Jalen and AJ are apparently cousins, according to Jalen.
2: Yes, according to Jalen, they're cousins. Y'all need to move on to Jahmyr Gibbs' girlfriend, if that's all I'm saying.
5: I don't need to look her up right now.
2: Nicole Anderson.
4: Okay, well.
2: She's not guilty. Boom.
5: She hasn't been accused of anything yet.
2: If she is, she's already not guilty.
4: So you already got a get out of jail free card.
5: Would you even allow the trial to get to?
2: No. Wait a minute. We're not taking this to trial.
5: What if she's not guilty? What if she asked for a jury
2: charges
5: trial?
2: Charges dropped.
5: So if the prosecution asks for a jury trial, you're not giving it to him?
2: Charges dropped.
5: Yeah, that's why you can't be a judge. You can't be trusted.
4: Yeah, he'd be great with FIFA, though.
5: How corrupt would John be?
4: Oh, with super. Unbelievable.
2: As a judge?
5: No, for anything with power. Forget about judge. Yeah. How corrupt would you be?
4: Obviously, extraordinarily corrupt.
2: Are you kidding me? I'd be the Omar Ilhan of judges.
5: What?
4: He did what he did.
5: What?
4: He did well.
5: What's wrong with you?
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8: When seconds count, the police are only minutes away. 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America is full of wonderful people who have no interest in ever owning a gun. I understand that. I really do. But when something terrible happens and the police are minutes away, a lot of people suddenly find themselves wishing they had a gun. My highest hope is that I never, ever need to reach for a gun to protect another human being. I want to live in a world where everyone gets along and no one ever does anything terrible to another person. But if you're thinking you might ought to have one just in case, then you're going to be very comfortable at Collector's Firearms. I genuinely believe you'll be happy you came.

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5: With John and Lance.
9: That's real weird.
10: All right, so I just don't. A 21-year-old substitute teacher is 2 years in jail. Every time she took a shower, she sent a nude picture to a 14-year-old boy. First of all,
11: what?
10: You are a substitute teacher. How long did you know this? Boy, she really, really, really got
11: creeped up.
10: And every time she took a shower, every time, get naked. Let me take a picture for this.
11: Yeah, that was never going to lead to problems for you.
10: No. I mean, goodness gracious, girl. You're 21.
11: Yeah.
10: And you're... She's
11: relax.
10: Not bad. She's not... Can't you find somebody 15? Or
11: relax.
10: 16?
11: Yeah, let's keep going higher.
10: I'm 17. You can't find an 18-year-old somewhere?
11: Can't you find somebody your age?
10: A Vegas Little League president spent $65,000 in team funds on strip clubs, casinos, and male enhancement pills. And for some reason, he's in trouble. I don't know. It seems to me this is the best way to spend Little League money.
11: Yeah.
10: I don't get it. Do you think that a little... You're the president. If you're the president of something, if your title says president, shouldn't you be able to spend that money?
11: No.
10: On strip clubs,
11: no,
10: and male enhancement,
11: it's really not,
10: and gambling.
11: We really don't.
12: I mean,
11: just because your name is president of anything doesn't mean you can just
10: I think you do should
11: whatever
10: be able
11: you
10: to
11: want.
10: Do whatever you want.
11: Yeah, got to have some rules.
10: And listen, if he spent it foolishly, I'd be, okay, what are you doing?
11: Strip clubs is as foolish as it gets. What do you go home with after strip
10: clubs? Not while you're doing it.
11: Doing what?
10: At the strip club.
12: It's foolish when you're doing it.
10: It seems like it's a great idea.
12: It's
10: at the
12: never
10: time.
12: A great idea.
10: Until
11: she really
10: you
11: likes
10: look
11: me.
10: At your credit card the next
11: you ever
10: day.
11: You hit that one? She really likes me. This is actually a pretty cool one.
10: Yes. Yes.
12: She's
10: really
12: different
10: likes
12: than the other
11: foolish.
12: One.
11: Actually, I think she actually is going to dental hygienist school.
10: Hey,
11: I actually
10: hookers, think that's true. I mean, dancers See? Can fall in love too.
6: Not with you, not with the patrons.
10: Yeah.
6: There's the guy. Yes. There's a guy in a Toyota Celica who's taking her home. That's the guy she's in love with.

0: there's all these guys, you know, like these cars parked on the side waiting to pick their girls up. I'm just like, God, this is the most depressing thing. This is like straight out of a movie. Cars will be parked in the median. Like, police can't be okay with this. It is just.
1: I want a dock.
0: I drive by and just think, I bet it just stinks in there.
1: I want a dock, not on the dancers. I want a dock on the boyfriends whose life it has to be at least picking a little up. Based on her timeline and having to be out there at what, like 4:45, 5 o'clock to pick her up. I want to know about that guy and what he's up to.
0: Yeah. You can't, like, well unless it's a pimp.
2: Her. You got to believe in her.
0: Unless it's a pimp.
1: I guess that's like, that could be a thing.
0: His life is like, hey, I sleep later. I'm just picking up. They got done with the dates. They got up off the track and now I need to go ahead and collect. That's what this is. Cause I guarantee you there's some pimping going on.
2: Oh yeah. Oh yeah. There's probably a lot.
0: I told you when I was in Kyoto, they have love.
2: Are you using up his show?
0: Hold on. They have love hotels, right? Where you have to fall in love before you can go in there and do it. And so a man and a woman will meet up. They'll fall in love, then money will probably be exchanged. And then when she comes out, she scurries into a car, the equivalent of a maybe an actual Toyota Celica.
1: Perhaps.
0: Driven there in Kyoto, mm-hmm. Also where her male friend picks her up and drives her off from the love hotel.
2: Mm-hmm.
0: A love hotel. And it's not illegal if you fall in love.
1: How do they determine if you fall in love?
0: The heart wants what it wants.
1: Okay.
2: We're done.
0: Love is
2: Mopey
0: love.
2: And Mapes are next, right here on ESPN 97.5. Have a great day. We'll talk to you again tomorrow, buddy.

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3: I'm Nicole Murray with Your Money Now. Delta is cutting up the front of the plane by introducing new classes, including basic business. The cheaper Delta One fares won't come with airport lounge access or seat assignments. Rival United Airlines made a similar move earlier this year. And it's the topic everyone's thinking about. Oil prices are sky high this morning by at least 6% after President Trump threatened to bomb Iran again. West Texas Intermediate up to $75 a barrel, Brent at $79. Allstate has been sued by Oklahoma, which accused the insurer of underpaying or denying claims for damage from wind and hailstorms over several years. The Illinois-based insurer was also accused of stripping licensed adjusters of authority to approve coverage for storm damage and replacing them with unlicensed picture takers and reviewers who routinely denied coverage. Stocks are lower this morning as President...
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1: From all of the insides, the godless denied us.
0: For the first time since June 11th. There's no game on, at least no World Cup match on. Sean has taken to bringing his laptop to watch the games. We have an intern who will be unnamed who has taken to betting on the games. I asked him at some point today, what are you going to do? What are you going to bet on? He goes, I got nothing. He needs to diversify because the World Cup is for a certain amount of time. If you really want to be a degenerate when you're betting on mid-afternoon sporting events, you gotta expand your horizons. We'll see if he can adapt once the World Cup ends later in this month.
2: I saw the Rockets tweeting something about Alperen Şengün wearing a Turkey jersey. I'm sure I can bet on that.
0: Yeah,
2: I'm sure we can.
0: Hey, intern, we got Summer League. I mean, we had the California Classic, yeah, that stuff in Utah, but now the real stuff is about to begin in Vegas. So if you're looking for something to just get the juices going, you got Summer League basketball, buddy.
2: Or show restraint.
0: Or that. Or maybe, you know, don't do that as someone in their early 20s. But I don't want to tell people how to live their life.
2: Yeah, no. That's one thing we don't do.
0: We don't tell people how to live their lives here. To each their own. So if the World Cup has given you the bug to put money down on sports you somewhat understand but don't have a lot of in-depth knowledge on, maybe root on a journeyman who's playing for the Philadelphia 76ers in Vegas and see what that does.
2: I saw there's some 30-year-old that's going to be on one of the
0: There's always a couple of those guys who are 28 years old.
2: I don't know why he's bald, though.
0: Why he's bald?
2: Yeah, I forgot what team he's on. But there's a 30-year-old that's going to make his summer league debut or
0: is
2: whatever.
0: Is it early 90s bald where is a choice, or is he a white guy who's bald?
2: He's a white guy.
0: Yeah, you don't normally see a white guy in his 30s doing that unless he has to.
2: Yeah. It's interesting. I can't wait to learn more about this guy.
0: Who does he play for?
2: I already forgot.
0: Okay. It will be my guy. just to look into what he's about. And was that a choice he's making, or it's, hey, I got to clean this up because the look otherwise is pretty bad. So that's what you can do as we move forward, as the World Cup comes so close. Also, he's got baseball to bet on if he wants to. I forgot. Of course there's baseball to bet on.
2: Oh, this guy's name is John Elmore, which also makes him seem like he walked out the 1970s.
0: Yeah,
2: John Elmore.
0: I think of Leonard Elmore, the author. But John Elmore, the
2: Lakers, it looks like.
0: Hmm.
2: Oh, Warriors. No, versus Lakers.
0: Oh,
2: Lakers against the Warriors.
0: Yeah, he's been around. He's been with the Stockton Kings. For people who don't know, that's the G League version of the Kings. They have their own individual team. I don't know why they should just be partnering with Golden State. I don't know why the Kings need their own individual team. You're the Kings.
2: You know, he is. Yeah, he's just like balding. Like, yeah,
0: he's balding.
2: In a way, you don't see a lot of guys like just have bald hair now.
0: Yeah, at his age, and he's, as you said, he's like 30 years old.
2: Yeah, he's the same age as I am, and he chooses, I don't know.
0: Look, you are very fortunate. You have been genetically blessed with that hair. Let's not judge John for that.
2: Didn't just shave it all. That's what I would do.
0: I think we just said we don't tell people how to live. Did we just say that? So let's not just tell this man how he wants to.
2: I'm saying how
0: he should conduct himself.
2: How
0: you would live as a 6'3", 30-year-old, still. Yeah, like he's the version of the Triple A guy who decides I'm gonna try this one more year in baseball. This is the version of it. We just don't we don't get those romantic stories written about the John Elmores because those guys never come up.
2: Yeah.
0: Like we had that one Laker guy during the dark period for the Lakers.
2: Yeah.
0: He was like in his mid 30s or something.
2: Andre Ingram.
0: Yeah, he was like a shooter. He came up and had a moment.
2: He was like a school teacher or something.
0: Those don't normally happen in basketball.
2: No.
0: So there are no like
2: rookie of the year.
0: There are no April call-ups in basketball where a John Elmore can make his way to the Kings. This normally isn't the case, but the Kings should do it. What else do they have?
2: Come on.
0: But
2: you just cut DeRozan. Let Elmore run things for a little.
0: Well, he'll get to run things in summer league, and so we'll see what he does. Actually, I won't. Maybe someone else will. So
2: I'll keep tabs.
0: Yeah. Well, Sean, you keep us up to date on our favorite 30-year-old summer leaguer.
2: Is there a John Elmore muse that I can follow?
0: Maybe that's a path you can go down.
2: Nah. Not that committed.
0: Okay.
2: Come on. If he was on the Rockets Summer League, maybe.
0: That would be fun to track John Elmore. Rockets, we'll have Bruce Thornton out there. He will be the main attraction as their second round pick as they move forward in the Vegas Summer League, which will really get going as we get close to the weekend. So what do we have yesterday? We had an Astros win. We had Imai leaving the game early because of something on his finger. So we'll keep track of that. We'll see if it's a long-term absence for him or he can make his next start. He didn't go very long in the game because of that. He wasn't pitching all that effectively at the time of his departure. But the Astros do enough. They scatter. I believe it was like 11 hits from the Nationals over the nine innings. Only gave up 3 runs. Was a big bullpen game last night. They had to get deep into that bullpen because of Imai's early absence. But they were able to survive. Thanks to Christian Walker, Jose Altuve homered as well. So you bounce back from your loss and you win 6-3. And you remain under 500 and just 2 games out of the division race. Or at least first place because Seattle lost. Because they ran up against one of the hottest teams in baseball. The Miami Marlins. They're a National League team. We're not going to pay that much attention or any attention to them. But the Marlins are playing great baseball. And thanks to them, they won in 10 innings against the Mariners. So the Astros gained a game in the chase right before we get to the All-Star break. So credit to that Astros bullpen where 6 guys had to get the job done after Imai left in the 4th inning. And you know, there were some troubles. Santa got into a little trouble, made it a little sketchy, but Hader does what he does. Came in, he did walk a guy, but that was the only real problem for him as he struck out a batter to get out of the jam and get out of the game. So the Astros, nice bounce back for them. And they'll have Spencer Arrighetti on the mound today. Against a Nationals team who is maybe a prime example of what happens when you hit on trading your superstar. They traded Juan Soto, what was it now, like 4 years ago now? I think they traded him to the Padres in 22, I believe.
2: 22 or 23, one of those.
0: I think it might have been 22, and I think we've discussed this before because it was like a 5-player trade because also Josh Bell was in it, and then they traded one of the guys, Mackenzie Gore, for other prospects. But the guys they got directly from the Juan Soto trade are a big part of their future, and they're young. They're like 23 years old. A certain someone hit a home run. James Wood hit a home run last night. He's only 23, has 25 home runs this year. So when you couple him with – now I'm blanking on the – with Abrams, the other guy that got in that trade.
2: I thought he – at least tied the game off Hader in the in the ninth for a second.
0: Abrams and Woods are the two guys who were part of the original trade. When you hit like that, it certainly softens the blow. Were we talking about that trade in the context of the Nationals still stink, even though they made a trade? I think we might have had to talk about
2: that they're what 3 games. Better like this year, they're 3 games better than the Astros, the only time they've been better than the Astros
0: since. Yeah, you make a trade like that, and what does it do to affect you?
2: It's like you can hit
0: when it comes to winning, and you need a lot. You need a lot to be a winning baseball team. But as far as the trade itself, if those guys at their age now, CJ Abrams is a little bit older; he's 25. If those guys at their age and cost controlled can be part of a resurgence for the Nationals, you would credit their general manager for doing that. And then the topic this morning came up about Yordan and Lance's incessant push to get our star out of here.
2: Messed up. Yeah, messed up
0: it's,
2: what he's
0: it's
2: doing.
0: Real messed up, man. It's not more messed up than leaving, like, a used tissue here, which is the case today. So it's not more messed up than that.
2: Yesterday, too, Joe found one.
0: I think it might be the same one. Because, of course, we're not touching it. And Lance is just going to ignore the fact that it's his issue. So it's just going to say, it's much like our board that no one ever cleans. We all know it's dirty. No one wants to clean it. Because I'm actually not even sure how we would clean it. Because it's electronic equipment. Yeah. So I don't know if water should be touching that thing. But,
2: we had a Clorox phase during 2020.
0: That's true. But it was really only for the buttons. No one was really dusting the thing.
2: The top part. I mean, you can tell visibly has not been clean.
0: Yeah, there is a layer of dust that's pretty despicable considering how many people could clean it, but we just won't. That's just how it's going to go. Hey, not my job.
2: Press a button on accident.
0: You never know what's going to happen.
2: Who knows? Yeah, that's why I don't do it.
0: We might knock off Rich Eisen from the air. Terrible. We don't want to do that. So push that aside to the side.
2: CJ Abrams or whatever.
0: CJ Abrams, a hit for the Nationals this year. He's having a good year along with James Wood, both guys in the top 10 for RBI leaders. So if it came down to it, that would be the hope for the Astros, that you can find guys who don't take a long time to find success on the major league level. And if you're the general manager whose job it is, that would be priority one. Look, because Dana Brown has one priority, finding himself a left-handed bat. The potential next general manager of the Astros, if he's tasked with trading Yordan, it would be to get the return that the Nationals got. But that's in the future, maybe never. Maybe the Astros never make the trade because it's something they don't want to stomach. But if you're watching this series and you're looking at a couple guys who came in a major trade, you want to be the Nationals when they hit on those two guys. And who knows what the other guys who haven't become major league contributors will be. But so far, so good for them. I hope not to have that discussion. But the inevitability of a trade of a player that's going to command a salary like Yordan just seems like it's down the line. We just don't know when. All right, we'll go to break with that. When we get back, we will talk about what happened in the Argentina-Egypt game in the way we like to talk about it. Because if we remember back to the NBA Finals, there was a discussion about, man, is Mike Breen going to show favoritism to the Knicks because he calls their games during the regular season? And Mike Breen held himself, if he did need to hold himself in check, he certainly did. He wasn't over the top in his praise of the Knicks. You know, you'd do the thing that every broadcaster, play-by-play guy does when the championship is in hand. You do this. You talk about the history. It's been so long since the Knicks have been on top of the world. Whatever he did, I don't really remember. He did that, which is we expect. Jim Nance, we know, has done it for years when he's called title games. I'm gonna have you guys listen to the legend Andres Cantor, Argentinian, as if you wouldn't be able to tell once you hear this clip. We'll get to that when we come back, and all the alleged favoritism towards the defending world champions. We'll do that when we come back.
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0: up. Argentina survives. They beat Egypt 3-2 after being down 2-0 late in the second half. They scored 3 goals. Messi scored the tying goal. And then Enzo Fernandez headed the winner in. There was controversy, which always adds to the memories of a match like that. Egypt feels like they were the victim of Argentinian favoritism. You saw multiple yellow cards, red cards given to the bench. It was a wild scene. We had a disallowed goal that would have gone down as maybe the best goal of the tournament. Certainly a classic goal, would have been a classic goal in Egypt history. They did bounce back and score to make it 2-0. I left here when it was 1-0. As I was walking out, I got a notification that it was 2-0. And then before I actually got out of the office, then it was 1-0 again. That was the disallowed goal, which is one of the big points of contention. As I said, Egypt minutes later made it 2-0. And then the Argentine onslaught occurred. Here is the second goal. Well, I don't know if we can download it, Sean, because it may be where it's, where they put something where you can't download it.
1: The Twitter is also forever to load.
0: Yeah, so we'll get to it. It was Andres Cantor, the legend. He calls games for Telemundo. He does all the U.S. matches. Well, he did now that the tournament for the U.S. national team is over.
1: Now he does Coors Light's commercial.
0: I mean,
1: that's nice.
0: Pulisic will remain in commercials, but at least Cantor's still working at the World Cup. Pulisic no longer is and still be in commercials, unfortunately, one of the more hated American figures as far as sports-wise currently. He is taking the brunt of the criticism for anyone that had any hopes for this U.S. national team. So I was, while we're getting that audio ready, I was in the car. I have YouTube TV on my phone, so I had it on in my car as I was driving. So I wasn't watching, but I was listening to the call. And I had it in Spanish, and it just, even in Spanish, you just felt this wave after the first goal from Argentina, like, all right, Egypt, once that goal goes in, this is going to go poorly for you. And it did. So here's the second call. And if you want to hear out-and-out lack of impartiality, here it is. This is Andres Cantor calling the second goal, the tying Messi goal for Telemundo.
2: Otra vez Messi se debía la pelota que cae al área. No pudo Julián Messi. ¡Oh!

0: We're going to let it go because the voice continues to crack.
1: Argentino! Que este equipo no te va a dejar tirado, dijo un día Messi. Que está viejo, que tiene 39 viejos en los trapos. Que está fundido, fundido. ¿Quién? El relator. ¡Messi! ¡Messi rescató el partido por ahora de Argentina! ¡Argentina!
0: And I was listening to that live that was happening. He was so emotional that his partners had to take over while he recovered. Once that messy goal went in, any level of impartiality the rest of the way, Cantor was done. I know I work for Telemundo, but I'm Argentinian, and I just watched Messi save us from us. He was definitely in us mode, not they mode. Save us from a shocking World Cup exit. So it was on about – he was full on. It wasn't Andres Cantor working for Telemundo. It was Andres Cantor working but watching his childhood, not only his country, but the childhood team that he's rooted for since he was a child, pull off something miraculous. And they did. Now, all the questions that came from that match were, does Argentina – get favoritism, and does FIFA want Argentina in the World Cup final? I would say yes to the second question. That's just that's just without any illegality. Yes. If you ask FIFA, and they may be an organization that's just very open, because what is anyone going to do? Yeah, we want Messi in the final. Like Roger Goodell would never come out and go, you know what I want? Yes, I want Patrick Mahomes in the final. If you put a mic in the Super Bowl, if you put a mic in his face, he'd never say that, even though we all believe it. Speaking of teams who get favoritism when it comes to calls, I think Infantino, or Johnny Soccer, as he's called by someone, would be like, you know what? Yeah. As a matter of fact, I love Messi in a final. I mean, England's cool, too. I like it. I like for those two teams to meet in a semifinal and for Messi to go through. And then throw Mbappe in on the other side. That's what he's looking for, and he may very well get it.
2: Yeah, and he'll be there at every game to make sure that's happening.
0: Make a call.
2: Supervise.
0: He actually wasn't at that game. Was he? I don't remember seeing him. Maybe he was. But I don't remember seeing him at the game. But either way.
2: He might have been at the Colombia-Switzerland game.
0: Poor choice if he happened to be there, as far as drama was concerned. Although that one with the penalty kicks and somehow wasn't as dramatic as the one that ended in regular time. So 3-2 the final. Mo Salah, who unlike Messi, doesn't perform particularly well in the World Cup, leaves the World Cup, I believe, with only one goal, and his Egypt team out of the tournament. You had Egyptian players flat out say, this is unfair. This is unfair. The ref was unfair. They want Argentina to move on. The coach of Egypt echoed those sentiments, was very strong in his thoughts about how Argentina was getting favoritism. And if you want them in the final, why invite everyone else is pretty much what he said. So there is a belief by some, even if you go back to last World Cup where there were some calls that went Argentina's way that people didn't agree with, that this is a sport that leans towards the stars and will influence outcomes so the stars move on. That's the belief by some. I'll just give you a stat. Over the last, I think it's the last two World Cups, Argentina has 8 penalty kicks. They've been awarded 8 penalty kicks. Now, Messi's not great at penalty kicks. He actually misses. What is it, like his second missed penalty? He missed one yesterday of the World Cup, World Cup. He's not great. It's the one thing he's not the best at. He doesn't always come through.
2: And it's a weird thing to not be the best at.
0: Yeah, when it's just you and a goalie and you have all the goal, and he's just not great at it. And his penalty kick against the Egyptian goalkeeper wasn't a great penalty kick. It was a guess in the right direction for the Egyptian goalkeeper, but it wasn't like Messi put that in the bottom corner and the guy made a spectacular save. It was just not a great penalty, and it was saved. That's the one thing it's not great at, but the Argentinians have been awarded 8 penalty kicks. I believe the next closest country has like 3.
2: In the last
0: two World Cups combined. Does that – now, Argentina plays in a lot of games because of advancing, so that helps. They played in the final game last time around. They're now in a quarterfinal. But if you think that there is favoritism, that might be something that backs up your opinion.
2: I was going to say, like, France is also has literally played in as many games in the last two World Cups.
0: And was awarded a penalty in the World Cup final against Argentina. Yeah. And yet, nowhere near the number of penalty kicks awarded. So
2: just to get past Egypt, they get awarded all these penalty kicks.
0: Well, just the one. It was just the one.
2: Just to get past Egypt and so Algeria. And
0: so here Jordan. It is. Argentina with 8, England with 4, Portugal with 3, France with 3, Brazil with 3, and then so on and so forth. The rest of the countries with 2. So double the next closest team.
2: I saw there's one where it's like Brazil has like 16 penalty kicks awarded in like their entire history of playing at the World Cup.
0: And Argentina has halved it in less than 2 full World Cups.
2: In Qatar and this one.
0: I mean, two of the World Cups considered the most corrupt because there's no one really believes any reason that Qatar should have gotten a World Cup. You had to move it to a month so people didn't die on the field because it's so hot there. And speaking of dying, unfortunately, a lot of people died in the lead up to that World Cup, you know, just working to try to get the thing off the ground. So it's a dark – that's whenever that doc – I'm sure there have been docs made. Whenever someone digs deep, really deep on what happened there, it's going to look really bad.
2: The, like, 10-year later doc.
0: Yeah. When you get – you can build all the stories and get everyone to talk about it with some distance from the World Cup. Yeah, it's not gonna look good for world soccer.
2: When Infantino isn't sniffing around, trying to quiet
0: people down. It's been so bad as far as his reputation goes that the previous corrupt FIFA guy in charge, Blatter, is like, well, man, they're up to some things over there that they shouldn't be doing.
2: Yeah,
0: in reference to the Balogun situation. So,
2: Seth Blatter, this would never happen. Is there a David Stern like nostalgia for Sepp Blatter? Stern versus Silver, Blatter versus Infantino. Like, man, things are so good under Sepp Blatter. Never mind all the other same issues.
0: No one has said that. In fact, it's mostly. Can you believe Sepp Blatter has something to say considering what he was on?
2: He's not in prison.
0: Yeah. It's pretty much that. So he stepped up to criticize the Balogun decision. Everyone's like, hey, like when LeBron was talking to Alpi, anyone but you.
2: Oh, yeah.
0: Anyone in FIFA ever but you could talk about that. That's how it was when Sepp Blatter opened his mouth to talk about apparent corruption. So Argentina moves on, and their South American rival doesn't. Switzerland beats Colombia in penalty kicks because we still like to put center backs up for penalties. No one's figured that out, that's a bad idea.
2: He might have been the only one to say yes.
0: Yeah, and I don't know if that's the case, but Akanji, another center back for Switzerland, missed a penalty too. So it's just a thing. People are putting center backs up, and Landon Donovan, who's been very, very critical of the U.S. national team performance, and rightfully so, was like, what are we doing here? Why do we... And this is coming from a former attacking player, so you get where he would have a problem with it. But if they keep missing, and that's not what, you know, they're paid to do on the club level and asked to do on the international level, stop putting center backs in spots where they have to score goals with all that pressure on them. It seems silly when they're not asked to do it at any other point. And it has not really worked out. The percentages for center backs converting kicks or penalty kicks kind of lines up with, oh, yeah, that's a center back trying to convert a penalty kick. It lines up. Oh, it's not going great? Big surprise.
2: Yeah. In theory, there should be 5 guys on the field
0: before you get to those guys.
2: Yeah.
0: At least.
2: It's like, I don't know, choosing who to, like, throw a football to. It's like, well, there is normally 3 guys on the field whose job is only to do that, and then there's 2 other that are supposed to be able to do it. And then it's like a team being like, nah, season on the line, World Cup destiny on the line. Let's throw it to our right tackle. Here, catch.
0: Yeah, and he's the first or second option.
2: Yeah.
0: Why would you do that?
2: Why are you putting him in this position for?
0: Yeah, there's no reason to. You're asking for trouble, and that's what's happened in these penalty shootouts. But the Swiss move on. They are, as it stands, the one team no one knows very much about, and probably the team that pretty much no one wants to get to a final when you consider the other ones. Unless you're not a fan of Morocco, but they play an entertaining brand of soccer. I think the Swiss are maybe not the most anonymous as far as worldwide, because they do have players playing the big leagues around the world. But when you start to think about France, Morocco, and Spain, and Belgium, and then, of course, Argentina and England, and then Norway, I think the Swiss, if they're not seventh, or if they're not eighth, they're seventh as far as, hey, we'd like to see this team in a final. Because at least with Morocco, if it would be, they were, I think, semifinalists last year, and no African country has ever played in a final. So you would have that as some historic stuff. And then, of course, with that being said, no African team has ever won a World Cup. So you have that on the narratives from Morocco. What's the narrative for the Swiss? They stay out of stuff? Okay.
2: Cool.
0: Thanks. You guys don't get involved.
2: They're laid-back banking laws and regulations.
0: Well, that too.
2: Which, interesting
0: that they keep advancing, huh?
2: Yeah. They are definitely Team 8 as far as let me close my eyes and think about all the moments this team has had up to this point in the World Cup. Like, France, got them. Right there. Morocco, yep. Spain, Belgium, Norway, England, Argentina. Yep. Easy.
0: They all
2: have at least one big, like, Erling Haaland. You know, they have one. Swiss.
0: Does anyone have a moment for the Swiss?
2: I don't know. Who'd they play?
0: I know they're in Canada's group, I think. Yeah.
2: How the hell do they get this far?
0: Yeah. Well, you're in Canada's group. And now they get to play the world champs.
2: They beat Ghana in the round of 32.
0: We don't know nothing about that.
2: I don't. I forgot that this game. No, they played Algeria again. I have no memory of that game.
0: I'm trying to think what I remember from that game. Nothing. I've watched all these games. Nothing.
2: I could list every Switzerland result this World Cup. I'd be like,
0: I don't have a moment.
2: That sounds right.
0: The only thing I remember is they beat Canada in Canada.
2: Yeah, to win the group.
0: To win the group. That's what I. That's
2: this could
0: their
2: be
0: one
2: Canada
0: moment.
2: Right now if they didn't.
0: Unlikely.
2: Then trick off that game.
0: They would have had an easier route, but I don't think we're seeing Canada versus Argentina, no matter if they won the group or not. All right, we'll go to break. That's what happened in the World Cup. And no game today. So for those who were looking for something to do, got to this afternoon, because that's what's been your plan, got to adapt. Maybe pick a TV show. Maybe watch some mid-afternoon baseball. That's up for you as well. But as far as soccer at its highest level, not today. We get back to it tomorrow with France and Morocco. All right, we'll go to break with that. When we come back, we'll get to some Texans, because the question needs to be asked. Will we be surprised? We'll play some sound from NFL Network, and we'll see if we should be surprised or not based on the commentary. We'll get to that when we get back.
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0: That wasn't even the most passionate display of Argentinian pride after that Messi goal. There was one broadcaster, I don't know who or what network he was working for, what radio station he was working for, whatever it was, but I do know during the middle of it, he said something that amounts to MF-er after the goal. And other things that have different connotations depending on what country is saying it, even though it's all Spanish. But it was pointed out that, can you say mother bleeper in the middle of a goal call? And the answer is yes, because he did it. So Andres kept it professional enough not to drop a curse word, but he did allow his love for Argentina to take over, certainly.
1: His voice just went away.
0: Yeah, he was so emotionally, drained from the match and watching Argentina struggle and then eventually tie it that he let it all out in that moment. Then he had to do it again when Enzo Fernandez won the game. We don't have nothing like that here. Yeah, can you imagine Mark Vandermeer? What would get Mark Vandermeer there? A Texan Super Bowl? You think that would that be the thing?
1: Like, I mean, it would have to be like the most amazing. It would have to be like the best game ever in the Super Bowl.
0: Yeah, and with the Texans being involved.
1: Yeah,
0: I don't know that there's a certain level or a certain belief with American broadcasters that they just can't get to where Cantor got to.
1: Yeah. I mean, I was thinking, like, when's the last time we've ever heard any broadcaster broadcasting a U.S. national team, like, get that, like, even
0: a strong JP telecamera? No chance.
1: No. Or even, like, when Mike Tirico was doing Olympic basketball, like, he wasn't getting that. Like, not even in soccer and other sports that we really care about. Like, no one gets that excited.
0: No.
1: You know, they all.
0: It would be deemed unprofessional.
1: Yeah, even though it is the American broadcast for an American audience. Like, that is, in theory,
0: the time to do it.
1: Where you could just do the homer call because
0: just
1: you are
0: your
1: only
0: absolute mind.
1: You could be the Auburn radio host during the kick six if you want. You could do that. You could do that, Mike Tirico.
0: Not a
1: Mark
0: chance.
1: Strong. You could be that guy.
0: John Strong.
1: Mark Strong can too. I've done that the entire time.
0: Because Mark Strong.
1: John Strong, not good enough.
0: Because Mark Strong was one of your guys. You watched him. He's provided more entertainment than John Strong has.
1: Because he's also connected to Country Roads in my mind because of his work in The Kingsman 2. I don't know.
0: It's not. I don't have a problem with you because I prefer Mark Strong over John Strong too.
1: Yeah,
0: I like Mark Strong's work more than I do.
1: They could swap him, and I wouldn't notice.
0: There would be an accent.
1: Would there? I feel like he could go into character.
0: Well, he has done American accents before, so he could just be an American, calling the game.
1: Mark Strong could do John Strong's job. John Strong.
0: There's no chance. Yeah. Come on. I have the belief that if Mark Strong, like Lance goes, give me 2 months, if you gave Mark Strong 2 weeks, I think he could do John Strong.
1: Give
0: job.
1: Him some flashcards about soccer.
0: Yeah, there's no. Well, he's
1: or about American.
0: America.
1: Soccer.
0: American soccer. He's from London. I don't know if he likes soccer. But
1: Weston McKinney, flashcard. Oh, okay.
0: Yeah, okay. Play for Juventus.
1: Box to box.
0: Yeah, play for Schalke. Okay, got it. He might just know that offhand anyway because he may be a soccer fan. I don't know. John Strong could never be in Sherlock Holmes.
1: No, God, no.
0: Or as you like to talk about, the Kingsman, the Secret Service, and the Golden Circle.
1: And the Golden Circle. That's where he sings Country Roads.
0: Oh, why didn't they have that rendition, is it, playing in Santa Clara when they beat Bosnia? Just have Mark Strong come over the PA system singing Country Roads. Everyone's like, is that from the Kingsman? Pochettino really would love that.
1: This is not a serious place. I need to go. You hear what Cantor's doing in my country?
0: Yeah. Oh, can you? What about Pochettino's week? He has his team embarrass themselves. He's actually not catching a lot of the blame, so good on him. His team, because we've seen it before with America with a different manager, so we're not really even blaming him for it. His team, the one he manages, the one he's paid really well for, goes out and embarrasses themselves.
1: Shambolic.
0: Yeah. You know, he's comforting the players over the performance. I actually don't know that I know he talked after the game. I just haven't seen the quotes anywhere. It's been about the players and how bad they were and having to answer those questions. He has to deal with that on Monday. And then yesterday, he watches his country come back. Like, one of his contemporaries, Diego Simeone, who coaches Atletico Madrid, was there at the game because his son's on the team. So he's up there celebrating as Argentina comes back. Pochettino, do you think Pochettino already's forgotten about Monday?
1: He had to have been. I don't know if he went back to their training in L.A., right?
0: L.A., yeah.
1: Yeah, I don't know if they went back to L.A. or if he was still in Seattle. But I think he's definitely slipped into Argentinian watch party.
0: Is he going to be? Do you think he'll be in Kansas City for their quarterfinal game?
1: I don't know.
0: Is that a bad look?
1: I mean, he's been on the record being like, "Yeah, I am Argentinian.
0: I'm embracing being here and the fans and their passion." But no, I'm actually Argentinian.
1: Yeah, I'm not.
0: Don't get it twisted.
1: My country just won the World Cup, and it's one of the favorites to make it again.
0: Like they tried to get him to maybe say he's a little bit more American. He goes, actually, I'm 200% Argentinian.
1: Let me set the record
0: straight. Mauricio, that's not actually possible. But no, 200%.
1: Yeah.
0: Argentine.
1: Yeah. So I think he's, I mean, I know he has professional pride.
0: Yeah.
1: You don't get to the level that he's gotten in his field without having some form of, like, I would rather do well. But I think it eases the pain a lot. That's just like, all right, cool.
0: Yeah, sure.
1: Especially after the Matt Freeze bottle job, where it's just like, if I'm him, I'm like, these guys suck. What the hell am I doing coaching these guys? I have two MLS guys that just gave up a goal.
0: I just watched a guy jump out of the way of a ball. To keep the goal from going in.
1: I used to even coach Tottenham, and that's a step up
0: I used to play with Cannavaro.
1: I took Tottenham almost Cambiasso, to the Champions League.
0: I forgot which one. I think it's Cambiasso's the Argentinian.
1: Yeah, I almost won the Champions League with Tottenham. What am I doing?
0: With an injured Harry Kane. Like, I know what a defender looks like. It looks like Esteban Cambiasso, not Tim Ream. By the way, Cambiasso, 45 years old, has Tim Ream only 7 years younger than that guy.
1: Okay, so we got one more cycle.
0: And Cambiasso stopped playing for Argentina in 2011.
1: God, oh my God.
0: A legend.
1: 3 World Cups ago.
0: He stopped playing for Argentina.
1: 3.5, wow.
0: 15 years ago. He was 30 when he stopped playing for Argentina. Tim Ream is 38.
1: Doesn't have the longevity of Ream. That's what I'm hearing.
0: A guy who played for Real.
1: He's on TB12.
0: The guy who played for Real Madrid and Inter Milan stopped playing for his country when he was 30 years old.
1: They don't have the strength and conditioning program that Sporting KC has.
0: I guess. And Charlotte FC.
1: Or Charlotte.
0: KC. Sporting KC and Charlotte FC.
1: It's a funny name.
0: If you want to just figure out where we are. One of the best defenders to ever do it. Argentina was like, enough of you at 30. Tim Ream. Yeah, I played with 38. Okay.
1: Sure.
0: All right. Cool.
1: When Pulisic's not out.
0: And Cambiasso was a midfielder, but he was a defensive midfielder. Yeah. Let me correct myself there. But the point remains. There's a cutoff at some point, even for their best players.
1: If this was a college football job, Mauricio Pochettino would have probably left before the round of 16 match. But if it was, we also would just be like, oh my God, I hope Argentina doesn't open up. You take it in a second. This is Cristobal going back to Miami. Like, this is just, we're Oregon. We're just being like, and not as successful as Oregon, being like, oh my God, this guy's going to leave us any second. And we're back to the, I don't know, a Berhalter or a Reyna.
0: Ooh, please no.
1: And Bruce Arena, interim coach, one last time.
0: Nah, I'm good. Keep doing your podcast with the other failed American coaches. Let's get to David here. We didn't get to the Texans. We'll do that when we come back. He wants to talk, of all things, Rocky movies. What's up, David?
2: Hey, guys. Enjoy the show. I just heard you and Lance and John talking about Rocky being a fictional character, but actually that movie, if you look it up, it was based on a gentleman named Chuck Wepner that gave Sylvester Stallone the inspiration for the movie. And he was a gentleman that Muhammad Ali had contacted to say, hey, do you want a chance at the title, at the world heavyweight title? I'll hang up and listen. You can look it up and listen to and look at the story. It's really very heartbreaking.
0: Thanks for the call, David. I will say this. I don't even remember that conversation because I wasn't listening to them at the time, but they are nothing if not inaccurate. So while Rocky, yes, is not a real person, Wepner, known as the Bayonne Bleeder. That's a pretty cool nickname. I don't know if I want to be known as a bleeder, though, but Bayonne Bleeder is not a bad one.
1: Yeah, I would like, you know, some sort of Iron Chin.
0: Bayonne Bomber?
1: Yeah.
0: I'll take that over bleeder.
1: Or even if it's like, no, his whole thing is that he can just get beat up for
0: like Rocky.
1: 15 rounds. Still, like, let's not lean into the fact I bleed.
0: But Rocky got the Italian Stallion.
1: I know.
0: Not the Bayonne Bleeder.
1: Way better.
0: Yeah. But thanks for the call, David. Never, it's not a thing I should have to say because you would want a show to be accurate. Never expect accuracy from that show.
1: Have we thought about adding like a disclaimer to the start of every hour of John and Lance? Like it's, you know.
0: Well, Lance is really leaning into not being truthful. He just lied all week about things for no reason. Like, no one's putting him on the spot. He's not being questioned. He just decided, I'm just going to say untruthful things that are clearly untruthful.
1: I think there needs to be a, like, this is for entertainment purposes
0: only. You mean like the Joe Budden podcast before they go on?
1: I was thinking like Jackass. Do not try to attempt any of what you're
0: Do
1: about
0: not
1: to.
0: Believe anything that's being
1: Do not
0: said.
1: Tell anyone what you're about to hear. Like, now.
0: Yeah, because you may sound ridiculous because what the guys are saying can't be trusted one bit. Yeah. Thank you for the call.
1: Don't even
0: David.
1: Know about the Bayonne Bleeder, dude.
0: I mean, that's – I took that from the internet. I didn't make that up. I would have never made that up. But I did say it convincingly. But it's straight from the internet. Chuck Wepner, known as the Bayonne Bleeder. All right, we'll go to break. We'll do some text and stuff when we come back because I think it's just a segment from NFL Network. Don't be surprised. And one Cameron Wolf said something that you shouldn't be surprised by, at least according to him when it comes to the Texans. And I'll ask the question. Is he right about that? We'll get to that when we come back.
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0: you want to talk Texans. That will lead us into the sound we'll play. But pose a question to you, Sean, here. Kyle Lowry signed a one-day deal to retire as a Raptor. Former teammate of Kawhi when they won their title. So he's up there talking, and Kawhi's sitting in the audience. Kawhi actually showed up for something. You know Kawhi may be a little fearful of what's coming because, you know what, I'm going to show up at this. I play with this guy for a year. I'm going to show up at his goodbye ceremony. Kawhi Leonard's doing that?
1: He's on his best behavior.
0: Yeah.
1: He's just on the Domino's apology tour where he's like, hey, listen, I'm sorry. I'm sorry for, you know.
0: He's really hoping
1: some
0: Canada
1: stuff that's been.
0: He's really hoping Canada has a no extradition policy when it comes to the U.S. And he's trying to make sure he's one of the people they'll protect. So I ask you this question because there's a quote from the Kyle Lowry presser, and I'll ask you, unintentional or intentional? In talking about Toronto, the franchise, and where they're going. Championship is the only aspiration. That's why Kawhi's here. Intentional drop or that's a coincidence? Do we know Kyle to be a funny man?
1: He's a jokester. He's on Amazon Prime last year as like a player correspondent.
0: He has been a guy who will say pause directly to the media after a comment or two. So do we think?
1: I think he did it on. I think he's a guy who knows his way around a microphone. I think he did.
0: He's
1: that
0: a vet, of course, as illustrated by him retiring. So I think that's on purpose.
1: I think it is. I think it's subtle, but it's on purpose.
0: Enough. It gets.
1: I need to see the video to see if he like.
0: No, he played
1: if
0: it.
1: He sells it.
0: He plays it like someone.
1: Just who just said it.
0: Yeah, who you have to guess whether he meant where he meant it in that way or not.
1: That makes me believe it more.
0: Yeah.
1: That makes it, in a weird way, him no-selling it makes me think that he's doing it more.
0: So, Kyle Lowry retires, former Rocket, retires from basketball.
1: Oh, why did he sign a one-day contract with us?
0: I don't know why he wouldn't do that. Is it because he fled because he didn't like his role? Could that be the case?
1: He had to sit behind Goran Dragic.
0: Could that be the case? We were That was a conversation back when the Rockets didn't have any hope of, about a decade ago now, maybe more, about all the point guards that have run through Houston that have become something someplace else. Kyle Lowry, Goron, even Jeremy Lin got a mention. Because was he like part of the Rockets summer league team before he came back? I forgot how, or maybe that was Golden State. I forgot. But there was back when all these mid-tier point guards were coming through Houston.

0: Houston and then going someplace else.
1: Yeah.
0: Kyle Lowry was a member of that crew. All right, let's get to Chris. He wants to talk some Texans as we are not that far away from training camp. What's up, Chris?
2: Hey, good morning, guys. I love the show, and Jawar should have been gone, by the way. But that's neither here nor there for this question. It's just a statement. Jawar should have been gone. But my question is with CJ and the Texans, like, I know, like, we cannot afford to waste the type of defense that we have. It's a generational talent from what they've showcased. But so my question is, with D'Amico not pulling CJ the last game and his comments of sticking with his guy and everything, if we clearly see that CJ still is showing signs of the last time that he's been on the football field in the playoff game type deal, and he's showing that same type of game and giving, like, if we visibly see him dropping games and costing us games, like, in the beginning of the season, can D'Amico afford to, like, still hold his hands underneath his seat and does not do anything? And I hang up and listen. Appreciate it.
0: Glad that you asked that question, Chris, because it leads into the sound we're going to play, and then I'll answer your question. This is Cameron Wolf talking about the Texans team and your thoughts about the roster overall and the defense in particular plays into what you're about to hear. So I believe it's a segment. I think it's a segment about not being surprised, or maybe he just used that as his jumping off point. Here's Cam Wolf of NFL Network talking about the year upcoming for the Texans.
3: Don't be surprised if the Houston Texans are in the Super Bowl next year. That's really the buzz that I've been hearing around the league. They've already got a defense that is elite, top three, maybe best in football last year. Why were they not like Seattle? Why were they not like New England? The offense wasn't physical enough. The quarterback didn't play well enough in the playoffs. And so this is a prove-it year for CJ Stroud, who is awaiting a new contract. This is a prove-it year for that offense. Can they get better in year two under Nick Haley, the offensive coordinator? They made a lot of moves this offseason to get physical like their defense is. And the two that I'm eyeing is an offensive line improvement, two or three new pieces, including their first round pick, Keelan Rutledge, and David Montgomery. I haven't heard anything but good praise about David Montgomery, who should set up as their feature back. They believe that getting him going and getting that run game going will make things a lot easier for CJ Stroud. Talking to a defensive coordinator, he said that it looked like CJ Stroud had too much on his plate last year, from protections to trying to throw everything in difficult routes. Easier plays happen when your run game has good success and your offensive line has good protection. They should be much better in both areas, and hopefully that allows CJ Stroud to be a lot more effective over the middle of the field with intermediate routes, something that he was really good at in his rookie year. And if he is, then maybe he can be back at the table next offseason for a contract conversation and say yesterday's price is not today's price and rack up.
0: That's Cam Wolf of NFL Network, and it's the prevailing question for the Texans this year. And it comes because of how we finished the year with CJ Stroud at quarterback. So you asked the question, Chris, what would it take for D'Amico to make the change? If we are expecting CJ Stroud to play like he did at the end of the season in the playoffs, then there's no way D'Amico can allow that. We're talking generationally bad football by your quarterback. Yes, he'll get benched if he plays like that. But if it's the CJ Stroud we've become accustomed to, some good moments, some you might call inexplicable misses when guys are open, some of the inaccuracy, that stuff I don't think gets him benched. I think there's too much there's too much road or paved with his performances throughout his first 3 years. If it's just regular old CJ, he's going to play the entire year. Davis Mills is not compelling enough of an option for D'Amico to blow up kind of the, if you want to call it, chemistry of the team, because I don't believe that locker room is clamoring for Davis Mills. They would if CJ backs up his last two performances with another two or three that are awful, but I don't have that as an expectation for him. I don't think his median now is playing like he did in the playoffs. That's not what to expect. I would expect what we have seen so far. I'm not sure that all this locked-in talk is going to translate into him being a great player, partly because if we go by what CBS Sports thinks, the supporting cast for CJ is bottom tier. Not the worst, because that belongs to the Dolphins. because of all they've done to tear down. But like,
1: I think A-Chain by himself gets you just not last, you know.
0: I see what you're saying, but
1: like just having that guy.
0: But the only guy you can name is A-Chain.
1: No, that is a fair rebuttal. I'm not saying that they're good. I just, you know.
0: Yeah.
1: You have one piece.
0: Yeah, if a rookie receiver develops, but A-Chan's the one guy you can name. And
1: I guess the Texans.
0: That's why they're 32. The Texans are in tier 5. They're ranked 25th as far as supporting cast for the quarterback. Yeah, there's a lot. The Dolphins are. It's not the first time I've seen them be in a tier by themselves when it comes to ineptitude on offense. Mm. This is now CBS Sports putting it in writing. I've seen it or heard it in audio form. And now this is written out. But the Texans rank just behind the Cardinals at 34. They have Jeremiah Love talking about running backs. And they have some
1: Trey McBride.
0: They have Michael Wilson as well, the receiver.
1: They got some guys.
0: For what we think of Marvin Harrison, still he's receiver,
1: the second best receiver on the Texans
0: without question. So the Texans come behind, fall in behind the Cardinals and ahead of the Jets and the Giants and the Panthers.
1: Okay. Yeah, some of those are the usual suspects.
0: Yeah.
1: Jets and Panthers or Giants and Panthers. Nah, don't have as many notes as wait, they have Devon A-Chain. Why? They can't be last with a top 5 running back. I don't know. Maybe that's outdated, outmoded thinking of thinking you can establish it like that. Well, but yeah, CJ Stroud, I don't know. Just play normal and you'll get your money. And today's price will not be yesterday's price.
0: Yeah, just don't have historically bad performances to close out your year,
1: honestly,
0: and you'll be fine money wise.
1: Two interceptions against the Patriots, you probably already get your money.
0: you're at least in the AFC title game, and who knows what happens
1: once you get there. I was even thinking like they still lose, but he only throws two interceptions,
0: throw two picks in the first half, CJ, and you probably have already been paid. Yeah. Unfortunately,
1: just that Marcus Jones one, that Marcus Jones interception, instead of throwing it straight up in
0: just
1: the air,
0: take a sack.
1: Yeah, just take the sack.
0: And who knows how that game goes and who knows how this offseason goes as far as contract extension.
1: You have $150 million guaranteed to you if you don't do that.
0: And instead, he did that and other stuff.
1: And much more.
0: So now we got conversations all surrounding him. And are you going to hold back a potentially historically great defense? We're not getting that version of him. But the question is, the version do we actually get, is that something that's going to make you comfortable paying him like $57 million a year? Apollo and Julian, you want to join us? We'll get to you when we come back. We'll get to you pretty quickly. Come out of the break, we'll get to you guys, so hold on. Anyone else, you can follow them as well at 713-780-3776. We will be back.
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6: 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I understand that. I really do. But when something terrible happens and the police are minutes away, a lot of people suddenly find themselves wishing they had a gun. 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But if you're thinking you might ought to have one just in case, then you're going to be very comfortable at Collector's Firearms. I genuinely believe you'll be happy you can.

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0: that without soccer, what was that? What was our intern going to do? Because he was betting on this World Cup. He is not going to transition, at least today, into another sport. He's going to use the money he would have bet on the games today to put an even bigger bet on tomorrow's France versus Morocco game. So that's his plan. Hey, not betting today. I'll just save that money and combine it with tomorrow's money for France and Morocco. I don't know if that's healthy, but that's what he's up to.
1: I mean, there's worse ways
0: to go. So perhaps he's not.
1: It's not the most insane.
0: So he's not chasing.
1: No.
0: He's not desperate. It's just World Cup bets, and since he didn't have the game, he can put more on tomorrow.
1: He's going from one unit to two for
0: that's all.
1: France Morocco, which is
0: it's a good matchup.
1: Yeah, of the quarterfinal games, sounds
0: Norway, Norway, England is entertaining. It's fun because of Holland or Holland. I don't know. I've heard two different pronunciations. I always thought it was Erling Holland. Now I've heard Holland. I'm not sure.
1: Paper.
0: I
1: feel like that's a little hipstery.
0: And honestly, I did not hear from someone who calls soccer matches. It was from someone on a radio show.
1: I was going to say, if it's not...
0: Peter Drury, I've never heard him go, Holland.
1: Like, I'll listen to what Darren Fletcher says.
0: Yeah, I've heard Erling Haaland. So I'll go with that. Let's get to Apollo, and that's the only way I'm going to say it. Apollo wants to join us. What's up?
2: That was funny, Dale. That was demoralized. Quick comment before my question. I think y'all do need to check on that intern, man, because either he or she is a full-on degenerate, and they have like a little allocated amount of money that they're going to spend every day, like on a vacation trip or something to gamble, or they're like using their lunch money from the parents that they get allocated during the week for that. So either way, someone probably should check on them. But hey, I hate doing this kind of, I guess, conversation because it's way, way, way too early, in my opinion, to talk about football, even for us here in Houston. But as we transition from football to football after getting moose knuckled by the Belgians, how do we, I can't really, I guess, put 100% of attention on it because I'm not a Texans fan, but all of the memes about like CJ's face or body in a USMNT uniform to represent how they played and him being kind of like the face or poster child of American failure in sport now for an international point of view. What is the temperature gauge for Texans fans or whatever seeing that, and we haven't even reached freaking training camp yet? Like, what is that? Or do y'all have any input or comments? Just, I don't know. That crossed my mind.
0: The last time we saw this team, they lost in a way that I can't say anything other than disappointing. I don't know how surprised people were because CJ was on the turnover train in the wild card round, but it felt like a giant missed opportunity. Now, the Texans, if you're a person who covers the Texans, whether it be as part of your overall media job or actually your only thing to do is to cover the Texans, you are going to know that they've tried to address their offensive line. And there's going to apparently be a new way that they're going to go about doing running offense. But for the general fan, hey, we saw our quarterback play terrible. He's become a bit of a joke as far as internet culture is concerned. The NFL as a whole doesn't see CJ as a joke, but internet culture certainly has made him
1: a
0: target.
1: Yeah, he's like the crying Jordan.
0: Yeah, that's who he is until proven otherwise. And nothing he's going to do in the regular season is going to change that. He is now a part of the quarterback class who is only judged by what they do in the playoffs because of what he did in the playoffs.
1: Yeah.
0: This past season.
1: And I really think that it's like, honestly, just wait it out and then it'll be someone else's turn. Yeah. You know, like
0: there'll be someone.
1: Justin Herbert will lose in the wild card round again, and like that's the benefit of being the Houston Texans and not being, a premier franchise in the league, is that like people will just get bored eventually, and there'll just be a new, like, you know, quarterback pylon, you know, in January anyway.
0: Yeah, but even I think it always comes around, and I think
1: he just won't be photoshopped on every team that loses.
0: No, there's enough quarterbacks like Justin Herbert's considered the almost guy. Like if this was happening, the what if guy, I guess, is the proper way of putting it. Because people who defend him say, well, his offensive line got hurt or didn't have great receivers. He's got Quentin Johnson on the team, so on and so forth. There have been excuses made for Justin Herbert throughout his tenure because people have high hopes for him. At least some people do after what he did in regular seasons early in his career. So CJ had that great regular season as a rookie, and now because he's paired with a defense people think is Super Bowl worthy, he is looked at, unfortunately, along that offensive line as the weak link until proven otherwise. And a great regular season would help, but let him stink it up in the playoffs again. And he's just part of that. With expectations comes the other side of it, and now he's just part of it. He, for some people, they'll pick CJ or Herbert, Josh Allen to some degree, because he can't get over the hump. It's a different tier of that, but he gets it, and we know Lamar Jackson gets it. It's almost a compliment because you've been put in these you've been put in spots where people expect you to perform.
1: Yeah, where,
0: and like, then you don't do it, people, and then it becomes the giant insult that it is.
1: No one's editing Jared Stidham's face on anything. You know, like, there is an element
0: or,
1: of
0: or
1: that.
0: Really Bryce Young. Bryce Young has the acclaim of being the first overall pick, but he has played in, I think, one playoff game because they...
1: That Rams one.
0: They snuck into the playoffs because they won their bad division.
1: Yeah.
0: But I don't know how many Bryce Young's face on other failures is a thing. It's mostly, hey, you look like a little kid. So that's insulting enough.
1: Here's
0: as it
1: this
0: is.
1: Real picture of you sitting next to Mina Kimes.
0: Looking like you are a 14-year-old skateboarder. So he has that to deal with. Less so, let's put your face on giant failures in sports. But hey, it's early for that, but it's going to follow CJ until he proves otherwise.
1: I don't think it's going to, like, he's going to remain the meme. Just because I don't think that... He's notable enough, like, honestly.
0: His play will determine, like, a Sunday where he stinks. Then he is different because it won't follow him just based off whatever's happening around the world of sports. Like, if another player does it, CJ's not going to be the first guy they think of. But if he stinks it up in week five, people will just think back to Pittsburgh and New England. He has a different notoriety and profile, in part, as you mentioned, because of the team he plays for.
1: Like, if it was Dak Prescott, like, actually, you probably need to win the Super Bowl to have this go away. But because you're the Texans quarterback, it's like, just, again, play normal. And, like, you have your, other than those two games, your entire career. And, it just slowly dies away.
0: Just don't be the clear reason why your potentially all-time defense is not achieving things. That's his goal. Don't be an absolute disaster.
1: Please don't be an absolute disaster.
0: That's not a statement. That's me begging. let's get to Julian. He wants to talk about Stroud. What's up, Julian?
3: What's going on, gentlemen? The guy you guys had on, or the clip you guys played, the sound clip, he was talking about how the offense is going to be a little more simplified for CJ. Well, last year, the whole thing was, CJ's about to take over and take control of the offense and have more freedom and get to call it at the line. But now it's, oh my goodness, he was doing too much. So I'm just, you know, wondering, a fourth year player now, how long can you have an excuse of something like that? Alex Smith had, seven coordinators in 7 years? Not that he was anything special. Jalen Hurts has had how many coordinators throughout his tenure at Philadelphia? I take Jalen over CJ, and if anybody says, I think it's more of a homerism. But which one is it, man? Is it, did he have too much freedom and he couldn't control it, or he couldn't make the calls, or does he need more freedom at the line? I don't understand. Have a good one.
0: Well, I said it last offseason. Everyone was so, not everyone, but enough people were so excited that I had seen it across, whether it be my timeline or just heard about it, that look, things are going to pick up for CJ because Nick Caley is willing to give him more, more control of the offense. And I said at the time,
1: got that Bozo, Bobby Slowick.
0: Yeah, get him out of here, keeping CJ down. Yeah. Take the reins off and let him go to work. And I said at the time, why are we so sure this is going to be a good thing? What? I know CJ wants it. I know year one, people were excited because he played well. But why was the assumption going to be, yeah, give him more control. That'll go well.
1: Yeah.
0: I asked the question at the time.
1: It also, to me, part of it, and maybe it's just like, I don't know, it's just July of football talk, of it feels like just something you say. Like, it just feels like, yeah, they're really paring down the offense. And then something doesn't go well. Well, they're really putting more of the offense in his hands, and then that doesn't go well. Some of it's the new defensive coordinator. We want to be multiple and attacking. Like, it's just
0: physical.
1: It's just a thing you say. Like, I don't know. I mean, to me, honestly, to me, it's less like CJ Stroud having too much on his plate, and it was more Nick Caley wasn't quite ready for prime time the first month of the season. It felt like as a play caller, just like, it was just, I mean, again, we spent until October, we're able to, like, count the legitimate touchdowns that the Texans scored on offense.
0: Maybe three. I think yeah, it might have been three.
1: Yeah, there's some, like, coverage bust where, like, you know.
0: And the Todd Bowles.
1: Lit him score. Yeah, so there's, like, one Nico Collins touchdown the first 3 weeks of the season that's a legitimate, like, on good. And it's, like, I don't know if that's CJ Stroud had too much on his plate because we've seen him play NFL football before. I don't know, but
0: I don't know that Cameron Wolf was right about that they're going to simplify.
1: It just feels like a thing.
0: Just because they said they want to run the football and be more physical, that doesn't mean that the actual operation is going to be more simplified for CJ Stroud.
1: Also, Julian asked, how long can the excuses go? We mentioned a guy earlier this segment that was drafted in 2020. The excuses are still like, and last year was more legitimate for Justin Herbert and the Chargers with the offensive line injuries, where it's like he literally had two awesome tackles, both have season ending injuries, and they went to like an absolute abysmal offensive line.
0: Yeah.
1: But even still, like, this is going to be year seven for old Justin Herbert. It's like, CJ's got a ways to go. Like, CJ's, and there's some differences with them and how they played. But people get a lot of leash if you're drafted in the top five.
0: Julian
1: six.
0: Is.
1: Was he six? I forgot.
0: He was six. Julian, it's really based on how strong the takes were for him from the people who are making these excuses. Like, if people came out and were backing Justin Herbert, like I listened to a podcast that called him like a supercomputer and all the things they think he's capable of. If the takes are strong to that level on CJ, then he'll get more time. If the takes weren't as strong when he had his rookie season, they'll be quicker to stop giving him excuses.
1: There's also there's Chicago Bears fans that didn't want to give up on Justin Fields.
0: They're not Chicago Bears fans. People in the media said, just get him in the right spot and he'll be okay.
1: Yeah, so like it really, there's always going to be people that hold the candle for whoever's draft. I mean, whoever, a first-round quarterback. We're now getting to the point where Justin Fields was like the 10th pick. Like, you don't even have to be that highly drafted. Someone's going to go, you know, watch Ty Simpson stink it up for three starts, and people are going to be like, hey, got to give him time.
0: Let's already put number one on that list, Darren Orlovsky. Just let everyone know.
1: That's what it is. It's just getting married to a take. And, you know, and as long as the team keeps bringing you back, like, that's ultimately what's going to have to happen, is that that's where the defense wing of the fan base dies, is when you're the New York Jets and you're actually like, no, we are getting rid of Sam Darnold. And then the Sam Darnold defenders quiet down. Like, the Bears fans, well, they actually did move on from Justin Fields. And in the Bears' case, we got a way better quarterback in the draft. Like, there is an element of, once this guy's off the team, cooler heads mostly prevail for the most part. There are some exceptions, but I don't know. I feel like this is just peak July. Like, this is the longest we're having to go without talking about football. We've kind of all talked about C.J. Stroud all offseason. Like, all right, let's get him in pads.
0: And well, I would go further. Get him in a game that counts before I start to actually consider.
1: I would settle for pads, but yes.
0: Yes. Well, you're going to hear the training camp reports. We talked about that earlier this week. Gary, you want to talk about C.J. Stroud? We'll get to you when we come back. But before we do that, let's talk about something that actually can help you today. Like, CJ, we got months before his reckoning comes. 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
2: So, Gary, drop. If you want to get back in, Gary, you can. You know the number. For anyone who doesn't, it's 713-780-3776. So, what do we got? We got to some Astros. They won last night. They got Washington again. It'll be Arrigetti on the mound as he tries to continue his bounce back month. Bad month of June. Got back on track in his last July start. Let's try to continue that because at one point he was one of the best pitchers in baseball, and then the month of June happened. Imai left the game early yesterday, something to do with a finger. He didn't get through four innings. So we hope that that is just simply something that can be taken care of pretty quickly, because with Javier on the way, we were really thinking about removing Burrows from the rotation. But if Imai has to miss any time, it just highlights Burrows' greatest attribute. He's always available to pitch, no matter what happens after he actually takes the ball. So hopefully Imai can avoid what just is a thing for the Astros. And we know it's not an elbow or a shoulder. So perhaps we're going to be okay there.
3: Yeah. Hopefully, like, blister or something.
2: I don't remember if they actually gave us a specific issue.
3: It's just when they're looking at, like, the hand. I don't. And he can still kind of pit. You know, it's not like immediately get the hook. I don't know.
2: They just called it a finger issue. I don't know what that means.
3: Maybe like a fingernail. It wasn't Lance McCullers lost a fingernail or something during a game?
2: I believe so. And he kept trying to pitch, and it just wasn't going to work. So I don't know that he has a fingernail issue, just a finger issue. So maybe Imai's absence won't be very long.
3: It would be tough for me as a baseball player not to have a little bit of senioritis right before the All-Star break. Just feeling like. Just put me on the IL.
2: Even as a starting pitcher?
3: Yeah, just put me on the
2: just
3: IL.
2: Just put me on the IL. That's what Pena did?
3: Whatever.
2: I'm tired.
3: The groin or whatever soft tissue thing it was for Pena this time. Just like, risk it?
2: Well, you are someone who is taking a vacation the All-Star break is coming and into it.
3: If there's something wrong with my finger, I'd be like, all right, we're good. We're good, guys. Just fold this in.
2: I think you would do it even if there wasn't anything wrong. Like,
3: if I had the option, yeah.
2: Hey guys,
3: I'm Kawhi Leonard.
2: This is a long season.
3: It is.
2: Let me get a week before the All-Star break.
3: Training camps, right around the corner.
2: What's that have to do with the baseball player?
3: Oh, for me.
2: Oh, for you.
3: Yeah.
2: As a radio.
3: Yeah, Joe. Hey, Joe. Training camp. I need to be fresh. I'm done being like, well, CJ Stroud doesn't throw five interceptions in every game. I think, like, he has in but two of his games.
2: The World Cup has certainly helped.
3: Today's tough.
2: I've actually forgotten that I normally do take a week long vacation in the summer. I haven't even planned it yet, and then with you not being here next week, it reminded me that I got to get one in before football season.
3: Yeah, hey,
2: around.
3: we need to recharge. I mean, even after the even this week after the 3-day weekend, where it's like that Monday show, man, I was ready to go. There's stuff on the cutting room. We didn't even talk about Harry Kane's interview, the post match interview.
2: He sounded like Bert.
3: Yeah, like that just did. And now we take three CJ Stroud calls all about the same thing that has been the case since January. Like,
2: people love football, Sean. I don't know if you've heard. And he's the quarterback of the NFL team in town.
3: But
2: people are going to want to talk about him.
3: Two of the calls, Apollo prefaced everything with he's not a Texans fan. I know Julian's not a Texans fan. Like, it's not even interesting to me. Why is it interesting to
2: He's polarizing. Well, their jobs don't consist of doing this.
3: July.
2: You don't have to.
3: You've heard it all. They listen all year.
2: But they just want
3: to
2: be able
3: to us talk about it.
2: That's fine, but they don't have to talk about it all the time.
3: I guess. I feel like I've just said, play normal, CJ Stroud, and you'll get paid 500 times.
2: I don't know if you know how radio works, Sean, but not everyone hears everything you say at all times. And I welcome.
3: Julian and Apollo definitely do.
2: I don't know that they hear it all the time.
3: In the last 7 months, they've heard enough.
2: I welcome your thoughts on CJ Stroud, everyone. Sean is already on vacation. That's why he's in this mode. Me, I got energy to spare. I haven't talked that much Texans this summer, thanks to the World Cup. I got a reservoir that's pretty full. My energy to devote to inane Texans topics.
3: What about this offensive line?
2: I got plenty because the World Cup gave me life. Gave me life. So my reserves are still pretty full.
3: No, I don't know. I feel like we had it covered by like, I don't know, April.
2: Look, guys,
3: we got it.
2: Don't allow
3: it once
2: Sean,
3: the Keelan Russell or
2: don't
3: Keelan
2: allow him
3: Rutledge.
2: To dissuade you. If you want to discuss,
3: well,
2: the Texans real not well.
3: Three
2: I don't,
3: minutes left
2: tomorrow. If you want to fill the day those 2 hours with calls about Texans offensive line talk.
3: Great. Less for me.
2: How the quarterback's going to affect not only his future but this team's future? I welcome
3: it. Is the France game at 11 tomorrow?
2: No, it's at 3. Sorry.
3: Everyone call in right when the
2: sorry.
3: Game's
2: I don't mind it.
3: So I can don't listen. I can put you on the board.
2: Don't listen to this
3: listening.
2: Man. He's going on vacation. Nothing he says can be trusted at all. He's already in vacation mode.
3: What are we doing?
2: We're talking about our NFL team. I don't know if you've heard. We're close to football season.
3: We are close. We also talked about them a lot when we weren't close.
2: We haven't talked about them very much since June 11th.
3: I put a lot of miles on my odometer.
2: My odometer
3: in March, being like, CJ Stroud, is he going to get paid? Does
2: my
3: it make Texan, a break?
2: My yeah. Texans odometer, like less miles than you think on it. Thanks to the World Cup. Shout out to the U.S.'s run.
3: I think the World Cup made it worse. Because I'm like, this is real sports. This isn't just like talking about something that hasn't changed in 6 months. What about the Texans offense has actually changed in 6 months? The names of the offensive linemen? Not really the quality, just the names of them?
2: Don't allow this man to kill your NFL joy, everyone. He does not represent everyone. He can talk and represent himself. But for you guys... Yeah. I welcome your calls on the NFL and the Texans.
3: In 8 days, I'm going to be watching The Odyssey.
2: This is what I'm saying. He has been checked out for a while now. Don't let this cloud your thoughts.
3: I've been checked out since like yesterday.
2: And that's enough.
3: Yeah. Monday, I feel like Monday was one of our better shows. I feel like we're on it.
2: The man.
3: We're in top form. We talked
2: a segment of Texans, and he's been drained of his energy. This is where he is.
3: It's nothing against any of the individual calls. It's just them, all three of them, back to back to back. Of like, yeah, dude, I don't know. CJ Stroud. It was a tough game. It was a tough game for him.
2: My perfect show tomorrow is we start with who do you think would be the best guys you get back for in a Yordan trade.
3: I would love to hear what some of the MLB pipeline stuff has to the prospect haul would be.
2: Segment two, we talk some real baseball because the Astros will have played. And then if you just guys want to light the board up with CJ Stroud big year talk, we can do that as well.
3: Hey, when did the excuses run out? I don't know. Not now. Not yet.
2: Hey, guys.
3: So another 4 interceptions in a divisional round.
2: This show is a haven of nonsense, but I want to do hardcore sports tomorrow.
3: Sports? Just capital S sports talk?
2: Yeah.
3: Okay.
2: CJ Stroud all 2 hours.
3: Line up, construction talk.
2: And don't ask me any specific questions. Direct them at Sean. Let him answer your CJ Stroud questions. We're done for the day. Sean's was done Monday afternoon.
3: Monday at 12:08.
2: Yeah, he's been done for a while. We'll see if he brings his laptop, not to watch soccer, because that won't be on, to watch something on Netflix while you guys are talking about CJ Stroud.
3: I probably will. It's 2 o'clock, right?
2: I think it's 3.
3: Oh, okay. Then yeah, I'll just hustle out of here.
2: Yeah. All right, we're done for the day. That's what that music means. So since we're done, what's it going to be?
4: I'll see you on the golf course tomorrow.
5: Yeah, you will.
4: All right.
2: Jeff Blum excited.
3: Yeah, you will.
2: We'll see if he's excited about Spencer Arrighetti tonight. We'll talk to you tomorrow.
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7: In today's trend watching, there are reasons why I've been preaching portfolio protection for quite some time now, as shares of NVIDIA, for instance, have fallen 16% from their all-time high and have shed $1 trillion in market value. When stocks get overextended by many measures, even though the price-earnings ratio looked reasonable, corrections can sometimes come and affect your portfolio. So taking chips, literally in this case, off the table may well have been a good idea, or buying some protection by using options also can protect one's portfolio from an unexpected downturn. Investors have turned their attention from the likes of NVIDIA to, let's say, DRAM or memory chip makers, Micron being one of the biggest beneficiaries of late, although it too is struggling at the moment. Chip stocks coming under pressure across the board is something to keep an eye on after the hyperscalers have also dropped about 20% from their most recent highs. All of that suggests that prudent rebalancing in one's portfolio to ensure that one is not overexposed to a particular stock or sector is always a wise thing to do.
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5: And it is a beautiful Wednesday here. Dan Schwartzman in for Rich Eisen. No, I was not invited to Taylor Swift's wedding, so you got to bring the B team in when it comes to days like today. And that is me. Great to be in the big seat yet again. So much to get into. Obviously, World Cup continues. The disappointment of USA soccer. We'll get into that. We'll break it all down a bit later on the show. But there's one thing that continues to irk me when it comes to sports today. No, it's not the Yankee bats. No, it's not the fact that while baseball is prospering, we are heading to an inevitable lockout. No, it's not that my Jets are probably in for another terrible season, and I have no idea if Geno Smith's going to be the quarterback. There's a lot going on in sports, but one thing continues to just stay at the top of my mind. And let me preface by saying this. The gentleman we are going to discuss is somebody I respect highly. In fact, I will sit here and argue with you about his greatness any day of the week. And I do think he's right up there with Michael Jordan in terms of who's the greatest, who's number two. We are, of course, talking about LeBron James. And why am I mentioning a guy who's like 41 years old, a guy that has played 23 years, has cemented his status as an absolute legend, all-time great, generational talent, a good guy, by the way. He's not getting in trouble, arrested, being caught at places he shouldn't be at, things like that, right? But there's one thing about LeBron James that continues to rub me wrong, and that's where I want to start today. So he's going to play one more year. Look, if anybody thinks that LeBron is going to be out there playing another two, three, 4 years, whatever it may be, that's not the case.

can lift that championship trophy one more time before he rides off into the sunset again, having cemented his legacy as potentially the greatest of all time. If not the greatest in your book, he's probably number two behind Michael Jordan. Completely understandable. And we could sit here for days upon days and argue who's truly the greatest. The stats or the rings, the unbeaten championship record, or a guy that's taken teams that probably had no business going to championship being in there. These are all the arguments we can make literally over the course of days talking about who's really greater. But who cares? There's no question LeBron's one of the greatest of all time. But there's that little thing called ego when it comes to LeBron that continues to bother me. And the fact that it seems to always be about him. We know that when he did that decision show, while it raised money for charity, it was bad optics, right? Very few people thought it was a good look to sit there with Jim Gray and do the whole, run up to where he's ultimately going to play and he's going to take his talents to South Beach. That kind of backfired. Wasn't a good look. And here we kind of have a mini version of that without it being televised. So we know that he's not coming back to the Lakers. That was an entire production as well, right? Using social media to say and thank the Laker fans. And by the way, why not go back to the Lakers? Whatever. But that's up to him. But now it's, these are the teams that I'm thinking about. These are the teams that I need to be interested in me. These are the teams that I'm going to meet with. I'm going to take this list and I'm going to narrow it down. Again, all about him. And this is not a LeBron James who's in his 20s or even early 30s we're talking about. This is a LeBron James who's 41 years old. He's a one-year rental. Yes, he can make an impact because he's LeBron James and he can put up 20 points in his sleep. Nobody questions that. But it's not going to be the same impact of a 20-some-odd-year-old LeBron James leaving Cleveland and deciding to go to Miami, or even going from Miami back to Cleveland or to the Lakers, whatever it is. This is a guy who, compared to what he once was, is closer to being a shell of himself than actually being himself. But in his mind, he still has this amazing impact where he's going to be that missing piece. Yes, he is a piece, and he's a very good piece to a puzzle to try to win a championship. But to make this into production where his agent is talking about, well, it's Philly, it's Miami, it's Cleveland, maybe Golden State's in there. It's like teasing here a little bit, right? Oh, the fan base of this team. And unfortunately, when we're thinking about LeBron James potentially coming to, say, my team, right? And I worked in Philadelphia for years. I have a lot of friends still in Philadelphia media. And there's this giddiness about the possibility of LeBron James riding in on his horse and saving the day, right? Because that whole trust the process, them tanking all those years to accumulate top draft picks and then actually being a pretty good team built around Embiid and, well, Ben Simmons at one time, that didn't work out. But then bringing in Jimmy Butler and Paul George and this piece and that piece, and they were good. They got into the playoffs, but they never won anything. And now they're talking about, Jaylen Brown's there and they're going to add LeBron into the mix and that's going to put them over the top. But in their minds, they're still thinking of a 25-year-old LeBron. That's the vision of LeBron that they have. There's the selfishness of thinking we're going to get LeBron James potentially and he's going to make us uber better. He will make you better, but he's also old. And while he has aged much gracefully and better than all of us, let's not kid ourselves, I'm 47 and I think I feel terrible, right? Like I sugared up and drank plenty of coffee before starting this show today, and I'm 47. LeBron James is in incredible shape and still plays at a very high level. Don't get me wrong. And he can help a team. But people are still thinking they're bringing in a superstar caliber player. I'm not sure LeBron's still a superstar. He's a very good player still. But there's still going to be some struggles. Age never loses, right? Father time always wins out. And it's just this, every day a little trickle of news, right? Well, I'm going to meet with this team. Come on. Just make up a darn decision here. And then Rich Paul, Knick fans have had this infatuation with LeBron for years, right? Like LeBron's talked about, playing in the Garden, it's the Mecca.

0: best arena, bright lights, big city, all that. And yet he's never played here as a member of the Knicks. And was it Rich Paul who came out, was it last week or a week and a half ago, and said that, well, if the Knicks weren't coming off a championship, like, we wouldn't be discussing other teams. It'd be the Knicks, right? Well, here's the thing. If LeBron's got 1 year left, and again, this is a one-year rental, money's not going to be the issue because LeBron's got more money than he needs, frankly, and it's going to keep growing. He's got incredible endorsement deals, and he's had tremendous financial people help him invest his money. LeBron's a billionaire, and that's not going to go away. My whole point is, when I look at what he wants to accomplish in this 1 year, does LeBron want to be a savior and hope to win, or does LeBron just want to flat out win? Okay? There's a difference. Obviously, he wants to win a championship and ride off with that. But you go to a place like Cleveland, right? And they haven't won squat. Yes, they're a better team now. And they just locked up Donovan Mitchell, and NBA salaries are unbelievable. Congratulations to him. It's like $69 million a year, some unbelievable number like that. But he'd be going back to Cleveland as a savior, like he did the first time. I mean, it worked out. He won a championship, but he'd be a savior. He goes to Philadelphia. He is a savior, right? It's the last hurrah of Joel Embiid being the face of that franchise. And if this doesn't work out, they're going to have to blow it up again and maybe have to trust the process part two. And I don't think Philly wants to live through that. So Jaylen Brown helps. He is now going to be that second guy to Embiid, and he's going to be number one a lot more because Embiid's never healthy. But LeBron is going to be the savior in Philly if he goes there. Same with Miami, and even same with Golden State, which is on the wrong side of that dynasty. But here's my thing, and I'm not saying I want LeBron James on the Knicks. I think LeBron James could help the Knicks. Sure, they need scoring, right? They need some shooting, blah, blah, blah. It doesn't hurt to bring a guy like that in. But if his goal, LeBron's goal, is to win a championship and call it a career, well, go to the champions, right? I mean, go to the champions. You want to be a champion again? You want to raise that trophy? Well, then go to the team that actually has the trophy right now. Why go in there and play hero ball? So if you're apparently wanting to go to the Knicks, except that they won so you don't feel that you fit in there, make yourself fit in there. LeBron's never, in my opinion, been a selfish player. If LeBron wanted to average 35 points a game, 40 points a game in his career, he could have done it. No one can stop LeBron James, right? LeBron in his prime, and it's been a very long prime, can do what he pretty much wants to do. He can instill his will on anybody on the court. He's bigger, faster, stronger than anybody. But he gets high assist numbers. He is an unselfish player. Does pass the ball a lot. I love his brand of basketball because of that fact. You know, like you look at a Carmelo or you look at a Russell Westbrook, somebody like that. I know Westbrook obviously has had assists with the triple-doubles, but there's more of a selfish angle to their game than with a guy like LeBron James. I am a LeBron fan because of the fact LeBron James is not a selfish ball hog, ball stopping player where you're watching the Cavaliers or the Heat or the Lakers play. And when LeBron gets the ball, everybody clears out of the lane and practically takes a nap, right? And you know LeBron's going to either drive the lane or shoot the basketball. He's not that type of player. That was Carmelo with the Knicks. No offense to Carmelo. That's kind of what it was. But if LeBron's ultimate goal is to once again raise one last banner, and he has an infatuation with the Knicks to where Rich Paul said if they hadn't won a championship, this is a no-brainer, well, they won a championship. But they've lost some pieces. They don't have a lot of money to spend. They're not going to go to that second level, right? James Dolan has said, I'm not going to that second level because they don't want to be hit with the ridiculous penalties, financial. And go to the Knicks. Don't make this a big production. And it's an easy sell, right? You don't have to say, I want to go to the team that's holding the trophy because I want it one more time. What he can say is that I'm fulfilling what I've always wanted to do in my career. I've played 23 years. I helped Cleveland. I helped the Lakers. I helped Miami. I've always wanted to be a Knick. And they win a championship, but the East is going to be better. Philly's going to be better. I think Boston, without Jaylen Brown, actually probably is going to be better. You know, guy Halliburton back with Indiana, they're going to be better. I mean, I want to go to the Knicks because it's what I've always wanted to do before I called it a career. He can make that point and sell it. But you can go to Philly? You're going to go to Miami again? You're going to go back to Cleveland? That's a homecoming you already had. You don't need that second homecoming. Doesn't add to your legacy. So what if you retire as a quote-unquote Cavalier? You want to retire as a Cavalier? Here's how you do it. The day after you play for another team, you say, hey, sign me to a one-day contract. I'm going to retire as a Cavalier. And you know what Cleveland's going to say? You know what Gilbert's going to say? Okay, here's the one-day contract. Congratulations. You've retired as a Cavalier. Your number's going up there in the rafters. You're an all-time great. You're the greatest player in our franchise's history. And we love you here in Cleveland. You've done wonders with the students here in Akron, blah, blah, blah. The legacy's already written there. He's got nothing left to do in Cleveland. He brought a championship there. Again, my whole point is you want to win? Here's your way to win. Go play for the champs. You're not doing it for the money. I mean, it's a lot of money for any other normal person like myself or you out there. But for him, he's taking very little money. But it's not something he actually needs. That's my point, is why make this such a massive production again with these three teams? And it's front page news, and it's going to be on there, you know, ESPN.com, top stories. Anything that has to do with LeBron is always going to be up there as top stories. And what's the top story? LeBron narrowing it down to three teams or four teams. This doesn't have to be a lengthy production. All right, Dan Schwartzman in for Rich Eisen on this Wednesday. 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All right, we are going to get into some soccer. Still disappointed from Team USA's effort. It was not there against Belgium. What is the next step for U.S. soccer? And ultimately, Argentina. An incredible comeback against Egypt, but rather than celebrate it, should Argentina, the number one team in the world, have a little worry? Lucas Weiss, the Athletic soccer reporter, will be joining us next. It is a Wednesday here. Dan Schwartzman, beautiful day here in the Northeast, in for Rich Eisen. Soccer coming up next. USA Soccer, and of course, the World Cup.
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0: 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That's 888-729-3776. Dan Schwartzman in on this Wednesday for Rich. A little LeBron talk, but it is World Cup fever, and I don't care if you are a soccer or, shall I say correctly, a football fan. If you're not swept up by this fever, something is wrong with you. It has been incredible. I watch countries that I don't care about nor ever plan to visit. I watch with glee. Got my four-year-old asking if there's soccer on. My wife rolls her eyes when she goes, how much longer is this? I say, 2 more weeks. She goes, 2 more weeks of this? But I love it. I absolutely love it. The announcers, the energy, the pundits. Everything about the World Cup I am a fan of. But there's big questions coming out of this, not just for Team USA, but even teams that are currently still in the tournament. Lucas Weiss, soccer reporter for The Athletic, joining us. And Lucas, let's get right to Argentina. Just an incredible comeback for the ages down 2-0 to Egypt. It looks like they are in a lot of trouble. Looks like the number one team in the world is going to get knocked out. And before you know it, they score 3 goals, the winner in, I think, the 91st or 92nd minute. And they move on. So, Lucas, you got the adulation and everybody's excited for what Argentina did. But that said, what's the big concern watching that Argentina game for the defending champions?
1: Well, first off, thank you for having me on. I think Argentina's a team, you have to be concerned about their starts. I mean, the last couple of games, they just haven't started on the front foot. And you look at yesterday, Egypt had a fantastic start. You can make an argument that they could have been up 3-0 had it not been for the disallowed goal.
0: Yeah.
1: And I also think, too, that they rely too heavily on Lionel Messi. I mean, Messi is amazing. He's the greatest soccer player of all time. What he's doing at 39 years old is incredible. But I do think if you're going to beat Argentina, you have to find a way to contain him. Now, that's easier said than done. But I don't know if Argentina have the pieces like they did 4 years ago to find that scoring depth. Now, they were able to beat in Egypt yesterday, but if they face a team like an England or a France potentially in the final, they're going to need more than Lionel Messi to get the job done. But it does help, though, having a player of that stature continuing to perform at such a high level.
0: Lucas, you mentioned England and what a win that was in Mexico City over Mexico. And you mentioned France, and I think France clearly has to be one or two favorites. But that said, France also has not exactly looked dominant. And they have in a couple of matches, but in their last match, they really didn't look, you know, let's call it dominant. What's the concern with France?
1: The concern with France is their midfield. I don't think they have the midfield like some of these other countries. And to me, if you're going to beat France, you're going to need to have high possession rate. You're going to need to, you know, not put the ball in France's feet. And you're going to need to muddy up that midfield so that the stars of that team, namely Kylian Mbappe, can't sprint through there to create scoring opportunities. So, look, anything is possible in international football, a global sporting event like this. I mean, we've seen some surprises already. I mean, we nearly saw the shocker of the tournament if Egypt were to win that match against Argentina. So anything is possible. I think Spain is the country that is best suited to beat France. Of course, Spain has not conceded a goal yet. And I think that their defensive ability, along with their ability to score, can really muddy things up for France. We haven't really seen France with their backs against the wall yet. I think Morocco will be a tough test, but I still think that France will pull through. But if there is a team that could end France's run at a World Cup title, it would be Spain in that semifinal.
0: Chat with Lucas Weiss, soccer reporter for The Athletic here on The Rich Eisen Show. Dan Schwartzman in for Rich on this Wednesday. U.S. very disappointing, and I think people really need to understand it's more than just what you saw on the pitch. It's also the fact that the best midfielder of his generation, Kevin De Bruyne, wasn't even playing. Lukaku came in really for a cup of coffee at the end and scored that fourth goal. You know, Belgium wasn't even playing its full squad, and yet they did what they did to America. we got 4 years to the next World Cup. Essential for America, Lucas, to retain Mauricio Pochettino? And if so, is he somebody, from what we understand, willing to stick around for another 4 years, or is club soccer back in his future?
1: It remains to be seen with Pochettino. I mean, obviously you love a manager of that stature. So even if it isn't Pochettino, you want a top manager managing this group. But I just think, Dan, there's questions about mainly the defense. I don't think the U.S. have the center back depth that some of these, you know, top countries do. And you need that in soccer. I mean, as much as the United States can boast about Christian Pulisic and Valerian Balogun and some of these other pieces, you need that back line to be strong against world-class opponents. And then the goalkeeping, right? I mean, Matt Freese just did not do a good enough job, simply put. I mean, that goal that he gave up was one of the worst goals that I've seen at this tournament, maybe in the history of the World Cup. I mean, I know that sounds hyperbolic, but, like, at that stage, you just can't make those kind of mistakes. So I think if they focus on that, I think that, you know, the United States could be in a better position. But you know, we say this constantly, right? But I just think it remains to be seen what these star players turn out to be, the Pulisics, the Balogun, but they need to really improve that back line and goalkeeping.
0: My thing is, we have 4 years to go till the next World Cup, and there is obvious excitement here in America. We've never developed that superstar. We don't have depth. You mentioned defensively, you have a 38-year-old Tim Ream, at one time a really good player, but obviously he's only playing there because they need him and they don't have anybody else, and he's 38 years old. Let's jump ahead now. There is young players that we've kind of heard about in this pipeline that potentially in 4 years can make a big impact. Kevin Sullivan's a 16-year-old kid that in 2 years he's going to go to Man City if he continues to progress. Diego Cochin plays for La Masia in Barcelona. He's going to go play in, I think, Denmark, so he gets more minutes, although he could play for Spain in 4 years. Is there a pipeline developing here in the States for where we kind of look at that next generation and say, hey, in 4 years we do have better talent, better depth, something that we don't have right now?
1: Well, I mentioned center back, Noah Kai Banks. He's 19 years old. He's someone that I think people need to really pay attention to. And he's someone that I think, you know, that has the tools. You know, he's already played a lot of Bundesliga minutes, already being 19 years old. And the fact of the matter is that, you know, he's someone that, you know, is just going to continue to develop. You know, Alex Freeman, who's, you know, a fullback with Orlando City. I mean, he's someone that I think, you know, you could argue, you know, he's been the best fullback in that league. But, you know, I mean, there's others too. But 4 years is a really long time. And the fact of the matter is they just need that experience both at the club level but also the international level, right? I mean, you hope that U.S. can go on a deep run at the Gold Cup. You hope that if Copa America allows CONCACAF nations to play, that the United States will be there and potentially compete with these South American countries. So obviously the World Cup is the grandest event of them all, but there's going to be other international events too that definitely capture a lot of, you know, headlines and an opportunity to gain more success at that level.
0: Lucas, what really got me watching USA and watching other teams, for instance, Mexico, Colombia, the physicality of those countries compared to us, I did not see that from us. Is that something you can teach? Because, you know, talking to my friends after the disappointment of the Belgium match, looking outclassed, I just felt they're not a physical enough team, and yet we're America, and we're supposed to be physical. Right? We play NFL football. We're tough guys. You know, we bang bodies in basketball. Yet here they are on the pitch, and they're just not being as physical as some of these other countries. Is that something that can be taught, or is that an entire mentality that we just don't seem to possess?
1: Certainly can be taught. Look, I mean, you know, you do drills and you can, you know, really instill that mentality in a group. But you can lead a horse to water, but you can't make it drink, right? At the end of the day, I just thought that the United States came out really flat in that Belgium game. Like, this is the biggest game in the program's history. You had not been to a quarterfinal since 2002. And you just came out like it was just another friendly, right? And look, we won't ever know probably the extent of which the Balogun storyline off the pitch impacted the group, but you have to think somewhat, right? And to me, I just think that you just got to find a way to show up in those moments. And these world-class countries do that consistently, right? And they also win in different ways. Like, I look at France. We've seen France run up the score sheet, but they can also muck it up, too, like they did against Paraguay. Like, yeah. Paraguay was very interested in keeping that low scoring, going to extra time, potentially penalties. It just felt like the U.S., the magic of the group stage, where they were one of the stories of the tournament entering the knockout stage. It just fizzled. And it just happened more often than not with this group. And it just felt like a same old story once they bowed out to Belgium.
0: Chat with Lucas Wee, soccer reporter for The Athletic. Dan Schwartzman in for Rich Eisen on this Wednesday. Last thing, Lucas, I'm a big Christian Pulisic fan. I think he's been very good for American soccer. He's a guy that has shown that he belongs playing in Europe, playing in Serie A right now. But he really had a terrible, terrible World Cup here. What does this do in terms of his legacy as maybe the greatest American player we've developed in this country based on what we saw where he was such a non-factor? In fact, you could say he was at times detrimental to this club.
1: Well, you have to wonder how much the injury impacted him, right? I mean, he came in with this calf injury. You know, he missed some time. And you look, you know, we'll never know to the extent of which that really hindered him. And look, but injuries are part of the game, right? I mean, you know, I'm based here in Canada. And, you know, Alphonso Davies is a big story here. He only played 15 minutes. So... But for Pulisic, I think you can still be hopeful, right? I mean, this is someone that still, when he's healthy, has elite acceleration. He's great with the ball in tight spaces. He's very versatile tactically. But you just have to question, right? I mean, is he made for this big stage, right? And we're going to have to wait 4 years. And, you know, 4 years is a long time, right? I mean, you know, this is the prime of his career right now, and you just don't know 4 years from now, if he can conjure up that same magic. I mean, he's going to be 31 4 years from now. So that's a lot older in soccer years. So it's a shame because I do think when he is at his potential, he can be very good and a big part of this group. But you just never saw that. And for American fans, that's going to be the lasting image of him subbing out early and just never really making any noise at this home World Cup.
0: Yeah, very disappointing to say the least. Lucas Wee, soccer reporter for The Athletic. Lucas, appreciate the time. Enjoy the rest of this unbelievable World Cup, my friend.
1: Likewise, my friend. You too. Take care.
0: Appreciate it. Great stuff from our buddy Lucas Wee, soccer reporter for The Athletic. And that's the disappointment. This is the biggest soccer match America has had for decades. And this was supposed to be the World Cup we highlighted on U.S. soil, the generation of talent that we've never seen for the U.S., or so we thought, right? Gio Reyna by now is supposed to be a star. Pulisic has been a star on the club level internationally, though. He just either doesn't play because of injuries, and that's been the biggest knock on him is he can't stay healthy. Sergiño Dest made it all the way to Barcelona, but then couldn't really cut it there, went back to the Eredivisie in the Netherlands. It's disappointing, right? I was trying to explain to my wife the whole freeze the goalie situation. He plays in the MLS, and I said, look, nothing against the MLS. I think the MLS has made massive strides in its 25 years or whatever it is. They've made massive strides, and the talent level is getting better and better. But I just have this mental block of giving the same respect to an MLS player than I do a guy playing in Europe, in one of the major leagues, La Liga, Premier League, Bundesliga, Serie A. I'm not going to throw Liga 1 in France in there. I don't think it's a great league by any standard. But my whole point is, by now I thought most American talent would be playing overseas in Europe because we should be on that level where we're making an impact. We do have talent. Richards is a real talent, okay? Tillman is a real up-and-coming talent. But Pulisic was the guy that was supposed to put this team on his back and lead us. I'm not saying win a World Cup. I'm saying take us into the quarterfinals. We were there in 2002. But that's where I thought he could do. And look, injuries again. Here's my thing when it comes to injuries, and maybe this is not fair, okay? Maybe this is a really bad way to look at this. But if you think you're healthy enough to play, then I don't want to hear the excuses. If you think you can play and help this team, then guess what? Go out there and help this team. If you're too banged up to make a positive impact, then don't play. And I don't know if Pulisic was, you know, if he played poorly because of injuries or the moment was too big for him. I kind of hope it is injuries, because if the moment was too big for him, what that tells you is he's not the guy to lead U.S. soccer the way that we thought he was all these years. But if he's hurt, and that's what we saw out there, they were better off not playing him because he did absolutely nothing to help this team. And if you're hurt and that's the effort that people are going to see out there, because if you're on the pitch, you're healthy enough to play, you kind of embarrass yourself to a point. So my issue is, if it's not, you know, if you're going to be out there representing any country, but you're playing at 60, 70%, then by the way, don't be out there. But I really hope the effort we saw from Christian Pulisic was more injury-based than just him not being able to rise for the occasion. Because if he couldn't rise for the occasion of representing the U.S. as the best player this country has probably ever developed up until now, it's not a good look. It's nice what he does, and I take pride in seeing that he does a lot for AC Milan, and he puts up goals, and heck, you know, you could say last year he may have been the best player at AC Milan. And that's impressive to take a storied international club with a history like Milan and say that you are the best player on that club for a year and you happen to be American. Like, we could thump our chests out for that. That's a big deal, because that doesn't happen all the time, right? When could you really say that an American was the best player on a European club? It just doesn't happen. So the disappointment for me watching the Belgian game was, we just don't have that guy. And in a country of 340 million people, that's us, the U.S., with so many immigrants from soccer-loving countries, South America, Europe, places like that, I understand that soccer kind of takes a back seat when it comes to the talent in this country. You know, Americans would more like to play baseball, football, basketball. But because we are such an immigrant-heavy country, where soccer is such a prevalent sport for the generation that came here, and we would believe passed it on, it's just always mind-boggling to me that we have not developed a legit world-class superstar. And I'm not talking the Messi level, the Ronaldo level. That's rarefied air. That's generational talent. I'm not even going to be greedy and say Ibrahimovic or Lewandowski, right? Those guys are all-time greats, but maybe a cup below Messi, Ronaldo. Harry Kane. We have not developed anybody remotely in the conversation with any of these names that I've mentioned. Mbappe, guys like that. We don't develop that. Why? Why have we not developed that superstar American soccer player yet? We have world-class facilities. The richest country in the world. And I'll tell you the answer, because I've thought about this. We're not committed. We're not committed. Dallas has a good academy. You have clubs like Barcelona that have American academies, but it's not to the same serious level as what you see overseas, right? If you're any good in Spain, Barcelona swallows you up at 10 years old and throws you into La Masia, where you eat, sleep, and drink soccer all day. You study, but you play soccer all day at La Masia, okay? Borussia Dortmund, great academy. Ajax Amsterdam, great academy. These are breeding grounds of talent. And I don't think we're committed to the sleepaway camps for 13-year-olds, and that's their boarding school where they eat, drink, and sleep soccer. And until we're ready to do that, we will never, ever, ever develop that first American true soccer superstar. All right, it was a crazy night in Major League Baseball. There was some good milestones, and there was some bad as well. We'll get to that next. It is Dan Schwartzman on a Wednesday in for Rich, the Rich Eisen Show, on ESPN Radio, the ESPN app, and SiriusXM Channel 80.
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0: 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Hit us up on the hotline, 888-SAY-ESPN. That's 888-729-3776. Baseball season rolls along, the dog days of summer. And there was some good, there was some bad on a crazy night in MLB. And I will preface it by saying baseball is my favorite sport. I am one of those who love going to a game on a nice hot summer day or evening, have an overpriced beer, an overpriced hot dog. If you're in L.A., have one of those overrated Dodger dogs, but they do that taco thingy and the helmet, really cool. And just kind of have a great time. Enjoy the pace of baseball. I do like the pitch clock. I do like the replay on the strike, you know, the strike zone. I hate the runner on second base. I don't care if a game goes 20 innings. If I'm there and it goes 20, great. More baseball for me. So crazy night in MLB, and I happen to be based out of New York, and the Yankees are the team I grew up watching. And it's embarrassing when you look at a team that strikes out 17 times, not once, but two games in a row, okay? It's a record. How does a team strike out 17 times? They're not facing Pedro on Tuesday and Randy Johnson on Wednesday. This isn't the greatest strikeout artists, right? This is a bunch of guys, for Tampa and stuff. They're good pitchers. Nothing to write home about. And here are the Yankees swinging and missing left and right, giving free air conditioning. It's embarrassing to me. You know, baseball today has become all or nothing, and it's because of the saber metrics. And you know what? If you're going to make an out, doesn't matter if you make an out the long fly ball or a ground ball or a strikeout. It used to be embarrassing for guys to strike out 100 times in a season. You struck out a couple of times in a game, you crawled back to the dugout and you wanted to disappear. I forgot the famous story. I think it was Lou Brock or somebody where he was at 99 strikeouts going into the last game of the season. He asked not to play because he just didn't want 100 strikeouts. It was embarrassing. Guys already have 100 strikeouts by the All-Star game, no problem. 17 times. Like, go up there with an approach. What are guys doing? I watch baseball. Again, I don't have the talent of these guys. I'm not sitting here telling you I can do better. I can't. Back in my younger days when I lived in Alabama, I lived with a minor league baseball player. Never made it out of Double A, but I'll tell you, greatest player I've ever seen in my life. It was a privilege to go play catch with him. It was amazing. We go to the batting cage. Amazing. Never seen something like it. And that was a Double A player. I can only imagine what the major leaguers are like. But you have to have an understanding of what you're doing. And some guys do and some guys don't. Like, you get young players who get better and better every year. Like Junior Camarena, right? Like, the guy went from barely walking last year. He's going to walk 100 times this year. He has an approach at the plate. Doesn't strike out a ton compared to today's power hitters. But he has an approach. The on-base percentage is climbing up. It's going to be over 400 probably by the end of the year. He knows what he's doing. He's learning. He's getting better. Other guys just go up there. You're like, what are you swinging at? What are you looking at? Like, what was the approach when you stepped up to the plate with scouting reports on these pitchers today? These guys have massive scouting reports, videos on the iPads. They know exactly what these guys do, and yet they go up there and they look lost. Guys swinging for the fences. Like, I'm watching the Yankees, and Austin Wells is batting 150. I'm thinking, how is he playing at this point? Like, send him down. You know, Anthony Volpe experiment has been a failure all these years. At what point do you realize you're getting no type of production there? Instead, you're getting 17 strikeouts in a team that's lost, what, like 10 of their last 11 or some incredible number like that. That's the bad of what we saw. Here's the good. You know, there's the argument in the NBA. And James Steele, the legend himself on the other side of the glass here, the argument has always been, and we started the show off of this with LeBron James, Michael. You can make an argument who's the greatest, right? When I watch baseball today and I watch Shohei Ohtani, I think to myself, there's no argument. He's the greatest player we've ever seen. He's the greatest player we've ever seen. Now, James, I don't know. You want to argue with me on this or you want to agree with me on this?
1: No.
0: But Shohei Ohtani is the greatest player we've ever seen.
1: I mean, maybe you can make the argument for Barry Bonds. I certainly, as a hitter, Barry Bonds is right there too. But I think just because of what Shohei does, like both sides, pitching and hitting, I don't think I've ever seen anyone better.
0: And you know what, James? You bring up Bonds, and I think Bonds pre-steroids was one of the greatest players I've ever seen. But here's the thing that CeCe Sabathia said on a podcast. I think Steven Jackson, a bunch of NBA guys were on that. Barnes, I think, is part of that. He said, yeah, you know, Bonds is great, but he's not going out there and throwing 100 miles an hour and, you know, striking out 10 guys in a game and throwing 7 shutout innings after hitting a home run. Ohtani, who hit his 300th career home run, is the guy who does that. He's not some novelty act. He is a legit ace. He is a legit, you know, massive offensive weapon. We've seen that. I want to keep going on the baseball story heading into hour two. Dan Schwartzman for Rich Eisen right here on a Wednesday, the Rich Eisen Show on ESPN Radio.
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19: 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Dan Schwartzman in on this Wednesday. I'll also be in tomorrow as well for Rich. 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Hit us up on the hotline, 888-SAY-ESPN, 888-729-3776. MLB last night, the good, the bad, the ugly. Yankees striking out 17 times for the second game in a row. Ohtani hits his 300th career home run. Didn't let that 299 linger too long. Ryan O'Hearn, 3 homers, 10 ribbies, and a Pirates win. And Tyler Tolbert ties a major league record, hits in 12 straight plate appearances. I don't think anybody out there on any of these polymarkets thought that Tyler Tolbert would be the answer of who would be the next to tie the record for hits in 12 straight plate appearances. But he is. Congratulations to Tyler Tolbert of the Royals. He is the answer to that question that people were probably dying to find out who it would be. But I want to get back to Ohtani here and what we're watching, because you can sit here and say it's been a down offensive year for Ohtani, and that's because the standards we have placed on Ohtani offensively are ridiculous, and rightfully so. Guy can't pitch because he had Tommy John and goes, I think I'm going to do 50-50 this year, and the dude actually does it, right? It's insane. He actually does 50-50, and then he follows it up by 50-some-odd homers and less stolen bases, whatever. The guy is the greatest we've ever seen because he can do whatever he wants. Like, you know those, remember the late Chuck Norris? He had those great memes about Chuck Norris, like Death Fears Chuck Norris, things like that. When it comes to baseball and Ohtani, that's exactly what it is. Like, Ohtani can do whatever he wants. Baseball fears Ohtani. Like, he is at this point bigger than the game because of the fact he is the greatest. And a down year for Ohtani offensively right now is what, 294, 20 homers, 55 ribbies. By the way, he's hitting leadoff, let's not forget. He's a leadoff hitter. And then throw him on the mound. He's got 9 wins, a sub-2 ERA, a sub-1 whip. The only thing keeping him off the statistical leaderboard is the fact he hasn't pitched enough innings. You got to pitch one inning for every game your team has played, and that is what qualifies you. And he's not reached that yet, and may not, by the way. So when you have like Kyle Schwarber with 31 home runs, and he's had a phenomenal season, and Schwarber is an unbelievable home run hitter, And I love these conversations people have about, well, who's the MVP, blah, blah, blah. You can have a legit discussion in the American League as to who the true MVP is. Is it Bobby Witt Jr.? Judge is out of that conversation. Is it Yordan Alvarez with Houston? I mean, there's a bunch of good names that you can throw into a conversation in the American League as to who is the legit MVP. But right now in the National League, is there really a conversation? Are we looking at Schwarber's home runs versus Ohtani's entire work of art, right? Like, forget the hitting, throw in the pitching, and clearly far and away, he's probably the unanimous.

0: conversation right now to be had as to who is the MVP in the National League. It is a foregone conclusion. The only thing that can stop Ohtani from winning another unanimous MVP, which would be, what, number 5 in 6 years, would be injuries. Can Shohei Ohtani stay healthy for the remaining 70 games of the year? And that's the only thing that would stop him from being MVP. You know, Aaron Judge was having a Judge-esque season, maybe a couple of too many strikeouts, and the average was a little down. But when he went down with the injury, he had 17 homers and was number 2 in baseball, I think, for home runs, behind Schwarber. So injuries kind of ended Judge's quest for another MVP. And that's the only thing that would stop Ohtani. And my colleague across the glass, James Steele, brought up Barry Bonds. And Barry Bonds has the most MVPs in history. What, 7 MVPs he won? I think it was like 7 or something, something crazy like that, right? 6, 7? What was it?
1: Yeah, 7. Yeah, 7. I had to count real quick. I'm bad at counting. 7, yeah.
0: That's why we're in radio, my friend. We're not here to count. But 7 MVPs. Ohtani is already number 2 with 4. And Ohtani probably wins a 5th. Now, I don't know what Ohtani does behind closed doors. I don't believe he's out there shooting stuff into his body that would be considered illegal to the game, the way Barry Bonds obviously was, to a point, chemically enhanced, let's put it that way, like the rest of baseball was back then. But Ohtani's going to win probably his 5th MVP this year, and really the only thing that's going to stop him from continuously winning MVPs is going to be age. Because there's nobody in this league, right? Because if Ohtani has, as James, you put it, a down year, he brings it back up because he's actually pitching better this year than he's ever pitched. That's the crazy thing. Like, he's not going to win Cy Young, most likely. But you throw in Cy Young numbers and really good offensive numbers, and you mix that all together in the mixing pot, guess what? You have yourself a unanimous MVP because he does it better than anybody else. You've had novelty acts before, right? Dwight Gooden back in the day was considered a good hitting pitcher. CC Sabathia was considered a good hitting pitcher. You had some guys who could throw hard, right? Oh, this guy, Rick Ankiel, this and that. But there's nobody who's been a legit ace on the mound and an ace at the plate the way that Ohtani is. So Ohtani hits his 300th home run yesterday. And the question now becomes, what's Ohtani's future, right? He's got years remaining on that massive contract. He is not going to be able to do this forever. But here's what Shohei Ohtani can do now that you can DH in the National League. He can always move to the bullpen and be a closer. Like, Ohtani doesn't have to give you 150, 160, 180 innings pitched a year, right? He justifies his massive contract by his offense only. But when there comes a point where he is not going to be able to physically keep doing what he's doing now, put him in the bullpen. Ohtani's got the stuff to be a closer. He's got the mentality, the makeup to be a closer. He doesn't have to completely stop pitching. Now, Buster Olney, who is obviously one of the greatest out there when it comes to being a baseball insider for ESPN, BBTN podcast host Hamber and Emmett, but Buster only actually addressed this issue when it came to Ohtani and what his future holds. Take a listen to Olney talking about the fact that he can't play two ways his entire career. Here's Buster Olney.
2: What he told reporters after the game was that he dealt with this sort of feeling earlier in the season, and Dave Roberts and Ohtani both downplayed it. They said, look, it's not a long-term thing. It's just something that they're managing. But I would say this. He's had a series of these things this year, right? It was earlier this season when he had some left knee soreness. That, of course, for a right-handed pitcher is the land knee. And, that backed him off a little bit. He's had some blister issues. And I think all of it is just a reminder that doing this two-way thing is really difficult. And now as he gets older, he's 32 years old, he's got to sort through these things. They have to make choices. There's constant communication between Shohei and the Dodgers athletic training staff, and they're getting feedback from him. So they're working it out, but I really, truly don't believe that this is going to be something he can continue to very late in his career because it's just too hard.
0: That's Buster Olney, ESPN Baseball Insider on the BBTN podcast hosted by Hamber and Emmett. Now, he's correct. It puts incredible wear and tear on your body to try to be a two-way player the way that Ohtani is. But here's the thing, though. Ohtani's the one that is dictating when he's ready, okay? If Ohtani shows up at the

0: ballpark on a day where he is not feeling well enough to pitch, he's not going to pitch. He will dictate that he's not going to pitch. And the team will listen to him and allow him to make those decisions. And rightfully so. No one knows his body better than that actual person. Otani understands his body better than anybody else. But the problem is athletes have this, they have this block where they don't want to be honest with themselves, right? Athletes will try to play through injury, downplay the severity of it or the pain of it because they don't want to sit. They're very competitive people by nature. I've worked with, I've known professional athletes, and they have this competitive edge that we just don't have. Like, I've worked with athletes, and we, outside of work, have gone and played billiards or whatever it is, and it's not fun for me because they need to win. And if I happen to win, we'll have to play again until they win. So I just let them win a lot of times because I don't have the patience to play two straight games of pool. I don't. So go ahead, win. I don't really care. I'm not a competitive guy. It's beer league pool at this point, right? But to them, it's like life or death. I have to win. So it comes down to where, for a guy like Otani being a world-class athlete, his entire life, he was a baseball protege at a very young age in Japan. Is he going to be honest with himself, knowing what the consequences of what he says is? If Otani is honest with himself in a, you know, in 2 years or 3 years, and says, guys, I can't do it anymore. I can't be a starting pitcher every 6 days, and I can't be a full-time DH slash outfielder, whatever he wants to play first base. Is he going to be honest with himself and say that, knowing that that's going to take him off the mound as a starter? Or is he going to try to keep doing this as long as he feels he can do it, which in essence could actually ruin him because it could lead to different injuries, long-term injuries, diminishing injuries where he's never going to be the same player due to an injury? Is he going to be honest with himself and take himself off the mound? Now, the great thing about a guy like Shohei Ohtani is whatever he decides to do, if he just ends up being a DH for the last 3-4 years of his career, he is a Hall of Fame hitter. If he says, screw it, I just want to be a relief pitcher and I don't want to hit anymore, he'll be an all-star relief pitcher as he's an all-star starter. Doesn't matter. Because he's great at everything. The guy just, you know, when God was going to build a baseball player, he built Shohei Ohtani. Okay, that's what he did. The body type, the athleticism, the twitch, you know, his twitch muscles are just more fine-tuned than the regular human being. Whatever you want to say, he is the ultimate perfect baseball player. He was created in a laboratory. He's like the Terminator of baseball. So my whole point is when you break it down and Shohei Ohtani's there, and yes, we know he's the greatest, and he's going to win a couple more MVPs, there's no question about it. Will he be honest with himself and take himself off the mound rather than the Dodgers having to tell him he's off the mound, which might kind of develop into bad blood between Ohtani and the team? That could definitely be an issue. But there's nothing like it we've ever seen. And I'm 47 years old. And in my lifetime, I got to see, Michael Jordan play in person. I got to see LeBron James play in person. I've got to see some of the NFL greats play in person. I saw Tom Brady play in person, okay? These are things you tell the grandkids about one day. I got to see this person. I got to see that person. I got to see Ohtani when he was with the Angels. I was out in California for work. And we went to Chavez Ravine one day, saw the Dodgers play, and we went to the big game. We saw the Angels play, and Ohtani was playing, and he had a home run. So I can actually say to my grandkids one day when I'm old and gray, I got to see Shohei Ohtani in person, and he hit a home run. Because that's how legendary he is. My point is, make sure, because he's, what, 31 years old? He's obviously getting older. He's not getting any younger. He's actually just turned 32 a couple of days ago, July 5th. Happy birthday, Shohei. But he's 32. Make sure if you're a baseball fan, you find a way to go watch Shohei Ohtani play in person, because then you can one day say to your kids or grandkids, hey, I got to see the greatest player in the history of the sport play in person. Because that is exactly what you're witnessing. When I get a chance, and I live on the East Coast, and the worst thing about West Coast baseball is start times are 10:05 or 10:35, right? Or 10:30. And sometimes I have to be up early for work, whatever it might be. There's not always the opportunity to watch. But if I have the opportunity to watch a Dodger game, I hate to say it, I'm not watching Freddie Freeman or Mookie Betts, great players like that. I'm not watching the starting rotation that the Dodgers have. I'm watching one guy specifically. I'm watching for Shohei Ohtani. I used to watch for Ichiro. I would stay up, watch a Mariners game because I wanted to see Ichiro play. Now I'll stay up to watch a Dodgers game because it's the Dodgers and I want to see Shohei Ohtani to say that I have witnessed Ohtani in person. All right. Well, more baseball talk. The second half of the season. Look, the All-Star break is pretty much upon us. Don't forget that the first half in terms of the number of games has come and gone. 81 games is a halfway point, but there's a lot to get into with baseball. Johnny Flores, senior MLB editor at The Athletic. He is going to join us next to go over a little baseball stories out there. Big day, good, the bad, and the ugly last night. Dan Schwartzman on a Wednesday in for Rich. It's the Rich Eisen Show on ESPN Radio, the ESPN app, and SiriusXM Channel 80.
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0: 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Dan Schwartzman in for Rich Eisen on this Wednesday. Beautiful July day here in at least the Northeast. It's the Rich Eisen Show on ESPN Radio, the ESPN app, and SiriusXM Channel 80. Baseball season, we are past that halfway point in terms of number of games. The All-Star break is coming up. A lot of good, a lot of ugly, too, in this first half, and a lot of question marks as to where some big names may go as the trade market continues to develop. Johnny Flores, senior MLB editor at The Athletic, joining us. And, Johnny, we are nearing the All-Star game break, and that kind of makes us reflect back to the first half of the season. I'm going to kind of put you on the spot here. And I enjoy doing this because I know you love baseball, but what's something that stood out to you in a positive manner in this first half, and what's been kind of a disappointing slash negative for you in this first half?
1: Positive definitely has to be the Chicago White Sox coming back from, you know, multiple hundred loss seasons to be the leaders in the AL Central. It's what an incredible season they've had, pitching, hitting, and they signed Munetaka Murakami in the offseason out of Nippon Professional Baseball, Japan's equivalent to MLB. He went on a tear before hurting his hamstring, 20-plus home runs. Miguel Vargas, who's their all-star this year, he's been great after getting traded from the Dodgers. It's just been a really fun team to watch. They also have a wizard in the form of Mike Vassell, who's casting spells mid-game. So if you've not watched the White Sox, please do.
0: What's been kind of a big negative or disappointment for you?
1: I think I got to go with the crowd here and say the New York Mets. There's so much potential on that roster, and to see them just kind of slip out of the gate and continue to slip, it's just been really something really disappointing to see. Roster construction did not end up the way Mike Stearns had hoped. Or David Stearns, excuse me, had hoped. Just lots of different injuries. Some trades didn't work out in their favor, like going for Freddy Peralta from the Brewers. I think last night was kind of emblematic of all these problems. You know, they lose 12-16 against the Royals. They begin the game with a Little League home run that the bat is going to Cooperstown, but they still ended up losing the game. So that just tells you how bad things are in Queens.
0: Johnny, Mendoza got fired, and probably rightfully so. The team seemed to have stopped playing any sort of fundamental baseball for him. But every move that was made in the offseason, I believe there's like 9 moves that Stearns made as GM, and not a single one has panned out. I understand teams want stability, and Steve Cohen, the owner of the Mets, kind of alluded to that when he kept Stearns and talked about it. But when the roster is lacking of talent and there's overpriced players that are kind of taking up slots here and you don't have a ton that you can sell, even though you're going to be a seller at the trade deadline, how does he keep his job, and should he have kept his job at this point?
1: That's a really great question. I think it's fair to stick with him through the season. I think his ideas, like on paper, are good, right? You know, they obviously didn't see a future with Pete Alonso at first base, given his defense. They didn't believe that his back could age well into his 30s. Whether that, you know, ends up happening is, you know, up to fate itself. But, you know, they said, okay, well, let's get, you know, Polanco here. Let's trade for Luis Robert, who's been an oft-injured player for the White Sox and someone that didn't really fulfill his potential. But, you know, it wasn't too long ago that, you know, he was winning a Silver Slugger in 2023. So, you know, it's these big, kind of big brain moves that when they hit, you know, this, you know, he looks like a genius. And when they fail, like they did this year, obviously there's calls for his head. But I think in a vacuum, you know, these are the type of moves that, you know, savvy GMs make to improve the fringes of the roster and see, you know, how they can get better without, you know, devoting money just one player, and how they can get better all around. Obviously, it didn't work out, and perhaps there is an argument that, you know, if they just stuck with Pete Alonso, if they would have just left Brandon Nimmo on the roster, if they would have just stuck with Jeff McNeil, they'd be in a better spot. But I think that, like I said, in a vacuum, I think those are, you know, really unique moves, and they just obviously haven't panned out. And now you look at the trade deadline, and yeah, they are lining up potentially to be major sellers.
0: Chatting with Johnny Flores, senior MLB editor at The Athletic, here on The Rich Eisen Show. 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Johnny, let's go across the river to the Yankees, and they're in the midst of a slump. But you know what? The last 3 or 4 years, they seem to always have this type of slump that lasts 3 weeks or so. And then they snap out of it and make the playoffs. But, you know, this is a roster that also seems to be a bit thin. Aaron Judge goes down, and, you know, outside of Ben Rice, they're not getting a ton of production from, frankly, anybody offensively. Goldschmidt had a couple of nice weeks, but overall, they just haven't hit much. Starting pitching has been pretty good for the most part. Bullpen's been awful. Cashman's been there 30-plus years. He's actually never worked for another team than the Yankees. Don't you have to look at that team, the construction of this roster, as flawed as it is, and say to yourself, it's a roster issue more so than in, say, X's and O's issues with Boone night in and night out?
1: I think that's fair. I think that there is some roster issues. I mean, obviously, catcher has been an issue for them for some time. Third base, they really haven't had anybody reliable. Last year, they swung a trade for Ryan McMahon, hoping that, you know, away from Coors, he could do better and go back to that level that he had several years ago. But that obviously hasn't been the case. Bullpen, you know, I'd say they made some major swings, and it just, you know, that's just kind of the nature of bullpens in general. Like, I mean, I'm sure if you told someone, you know, way back when Camilo Duvall was leading the league in saves for the Giants, that, you know, he'd be, you know, one of the worst relievers in the league, people would find it pretty hard to believe. The roster is what it is. I think that they definitely have a lane to improve at the deadline, which, you know, the Yankees are always active in July. Well, now August because of the later deadline, but they're always active under Cashman. It really is one of those things that, you know, when Aaron Judge goes down, it really shows the holes in the lineup, because there is a home run driven team. And if you're missing the guy that mashes the most home runs and is the biggest threat at the plate, then everyone else kind of just falters behind him.
0: You know, John, I want to kind of move on from the Yankees and get to MLB as a whole here. And people talk about the American League, and there's a legit conversation as to who really is the MVP. It's a fun conversation through the first half. The National League, though, Schwarber's hitting a bunch of home runs. But, you know, Otani may be having a quote-unquote down year offensively, even though he's on pace for 35 homers and 100 ribbies as a leadoff hitter. But he's been pitching exceptionally well. Is this even a conversation at this point, or is Otani so far ahead of the game? We're not talking poly markets here, but is Otani so far ahead of the game right now for that NL MVP race?
1: I don't necessarily think so. I think Pete Armstrong had a really strong June. He was up to, I think, 5.5 FWAR on the season, so wins above replacement. Otani's crossed the sixth threshold, so obviously Otani's going to generate WAR at a pretty high pace just because of his two-way status, but Pico Armstrong has really come out the gate this year, showing obviously his really good defense, but also with the bat, he's walking more this year, striking out at the same rate, but walking more. He's already up to 19 home runs. He hit 31 last year. He's got the speed. So I think that there's definitely a legitimate case to argue for someone other than Otani. But, you know, if he continues to pitch, you know, the way he's done, and the bat continues, it's really hard to see how someone can pass him. But if there was ever a good chance, I think this is the year for the NL.
0: American League, right now you have three players who have been exceptional. Bobby Witt Jr., you have Yordan Alvarez. Junior Caminero's had an incredible last month or so. What name am I missing in terms of potentially getting into that conversation as right now the best in the American League?
1: I think Kevin McGonigal, Tigers rookie. He has been very, very good. He's going to be in Philadelphia for the All-Star game. He's obviously, you know, it's really just like the hit tool that he has, his ability to get on base, walking higher at a higher rate than he is striking out, which is, you know, obviously, you know, massive, let alone from a rookie. I think he's someone that, you know, with a late season push coming out of that All-Star break, could insert himself into the race, and all of a sudden you're looking at, you know, a Bobby Witt Jr., Yordan Alvarez, and Kevin McGonigal three-way head to see who would be the AL MVP this year in a non-Judge year since he's been hurt.
0: Joined by Johnny Flores, senior MLB editor at The Athletic, here on The Rich Eisen Show. Dan Schwartzman in for Rich today. Tarek Skubal most likely is going to be dealt by the Tigers before the trade deadline. I have a buddy here at work who is a huge Tigers fan, and we sit here going, why? Like, sign him, you know? I mean, you're not really that small market of a team. You're Detroit, but it seems they don't want to pay him. Is he as good as Gunn? And if so, who's the favorite to land Tarek Skubal right now?
1: I think he is. That's just me personally speaking, not like with any type of, you know, inside information or anything like that. I just seeing where the Tigers have been this year, you know, 41-50, they're still within it for the wild card. But I just think that, you know, your probably best bet is to trade him and get, you know, a massive haul since there hasn't been an ace like this available at the deadline in some time. As far as favorite to get him, I mean, obviously you have to think about the Los Angeles Dodgers, you know, even with all the pitching surplus that they have on paper, you know, this is still a roster that has, you know, injured players all the time. And your Blake Snells and Tyler Glasnows, I think, you know, you have to think about the Yankees, the type of route they could take, whether they want to double down on their strength, which is starting pitching, and eliminate any kind of need to rely on the bullpen even more. And then I think as far as a sleeper goes, Tampa Bay Rays, they've always been the type of team that has tried to swing these massive deals on, like, on their own terms. They obviously tried going for Freddie Freeman at one point when he was a free agent. The Athletics' Ken Rosenthal reported them trying to go for Shohei Ohtani when he was on the Angels and giving up Junior Caminero, who we just spoke about. So they've always had this inclination to swing a big deal when the terms suit them. And I think, you know, the fact that they are such a great team this year makes, you know, perfect sense for them to try and go for it. And who better than to lead your top of your rotation than Tarek Skubal?
0: Last question, Johnny. The word coming down today, Justin Verlander's only had one start this year at the age of 43 for the Tigers, announcing this will be it for him, announcing it on social media. You look at the entirety of his career, the length, and except for 1 year with the Mets and 1 year with San Francisco, he's a Tiger slash Astro. The legacy of Verlander when you look back at this incredible career.
1: Best of his generation, right? I mean, you can't get much better than someone who's won the Rookie of the Year, the MVP, ERA titles. He's, you know, two times in the World Series, Cy Youngs. You know, he is really, you know, best in class when it comes to pitching and longevity, being able to pitch all the way into his early 40s. And, you know, if it weren't for injuries, I imagine that we'd be seeing Verlander pitch until he's, you know, 50, because that desire is still there. The work ethic is so strong. It's just, you know, father time comes for us all. But, you know, you look at Verlander and some of the best pitching seasons of all time, you know, I've been with him on the mound. You think about, you know, Houston in 2022, leading that team. Think about his early years with the Tigers, 2011 when he won the MVP and the Cy Young. Just what a fantastic career it is. And I'll be there in Philadelphia for the All-Star game. I'm excited to see what they have in store for him there as a legend pick. That's what they announced earlier today. He's not going to be playing, obviously, so I'm very curious to see if there's any type of in-game tribute to him so he gets that last ovation from the crowd.
0: And in 5 years, he'll get another ovation when he makes his way to Cooperstown on the first
1: ballot.
0: No question. Johnny Flores, senior MLB editor at The Athletic. Johnny, appreciate the time as always, my friend. Talk soon.
1: Talk soon.
0: Awesome stuff. That's right. I mean, Verlander. And he locked up Cade Upton. Forget just what he did on the mound. The guy locked up Cade Upton. That's like the cherry on top. What a career. 43 years old. 300 strikeouts, season, 20-plus wins, ERA titles, over 3,500 strikeouts. You know what I love about Verlander? The workhorse, right? Like, in today's finesse day and age where guys can barely pitch 200 innings a year, right? It's like, oh, my goodness, he's going to throw 180 innings this year. Man, for a long time, Verlander just 240 innings, 224, 251, 238, 227. 223. I mean, Verlander was out there. He was giving you innings. Man, what a career. 266 wins. He's one of those guys, you don't have to get to 300 to be a Hall of Famer. It's not like, well, you know, he gets to 300, he's in, he doesn't get there, he's out. Like, you know, Mike Mussina, who should be a Hall of Famer. But, like, I think you look at a guy like Justin Verlander. Dominance. Absolute dominance. Not crazy that he's kind of held on the last couple of years, you know. sometimes guys just need to know when it's time to hang up the spikes and call it a career and just ride off into the sunset. And, you know, a lot of times these guys don't know what life after sports is. And like Steve Carlton, you know, Steve Carlton, lefty, he's one of the greatest pitchers in the history of baseball. But you look at his last 3 or 4 years, he's pitching for teams like the White Sox, and the numbers are ridiculously terrible because he's so old. He clearly has nothing left in the gas tank, but he's like hanging on, right? You see guys just at the end of that career are putting up terrible numbers. You're like, what happened to the guy that we used to know? And when you're a young sports fan and you see a guy struggle at the end, that's the lasting image you have of him. Rather than a guy that goes out on top and the last thing you see is massive numbers, a championship, an MVP, whatever it may be. But guys just don't, you know, they don't understand that Father Time is winning at that point because physically they still think they're good. They still feel good. They don't understand they've slowed down or they're more susceptible to injury, whatever it might be. But it comes to a point like Verlander the last couple of years probably, you know, maybe shouldn't have been out there. But I'm not going to hold it against the guy. I understand it. You're such a gamer out there. You're a warrior out there. You think every time you take the mound or you take the field that you have it. You still can give 100%. And effort-wise, you are, but it's, you know, things are just not the way it used to be. Your body's not bouncing back the way it used to. You just don't have that ability that you once had. And the only way you find out that's the case is you look at the back of your baseball card and you're like, wait a minute. I have a 5 ERA right now. I'm a guy with a 2.5 ERA. What happened? Why am I at a 5 ERA? And you realize, man, that fastball's lost a couple of ticks. I get to that sixth inning. I'm fatigued. I can't throw more than 80 pitches. And it happens to guys. It really does. And Verlander calling it quits. This is it. The legacy is there. 5 years from now, first ballot Hall of Famer. No question about it. Ironic we're talking about it. Hall of Fame festivities in Cooperstown, New York is what? Next 2 weeks from now, I believe. I think 2 weeks from now, Carlos Beltran and the rest of the crew that got in will be going into the Hall of Fame. NFL talk. That's right. We're in the dead of summer, but you know what? The NFL is a 365-day-a-year sport. They do the best job of any sport in terms of getting that calendar to where every month there is something you get excited for. Leading up to week one of the NFL season, and there is a mind-blowing story coming out of Denver. So mind-blowing, you have to wonder, are we awake or are we asleep? Because it's the most ridiculous thing you will have ever heard in your life. I will tell you what that is coming up next. Dan Schwartzman on this Wednesday, filling in, sitting in the big boy chair for Rich Eisen. The Rich Eisen Show on ESPN Radio, the ESPN app, and SiriusXM Channel 80.
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0: Rich Eisen Show, ESPN Radio, ESPN App, and Sirius XM Channel 80. Dan Schwartzman in for Rich on this Wednesday. 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If you want to hit us up on the hotline, 888-SAY-ESPN. That's 888-729-3776. The NFL, this would be considered the slow time of year, the calm before the storm, right? We are officially in July, and then the training camps get underway in August, and you start looking ahead to week one of the season. You even get excited for the Hall of Fame game on a Thursday, which, by the way, is not that far off. Preseason week one is like August 7th or 8th. We're a month away from the start of preseason football. And then before you know it, we're week one of the NFL season, and summer's wrapping up, the fall's wrapping up, we're getting into the winter months, and the NFL season's rolling along, and they are far and away the most popular sport. So right now it's kind of that slow period, but once in a while a crazy story does come around during the slow period, and this one is emerging from Denver, and it has to do with Sean Payton. Adam Schefter, ESPN senior NFL insider on Unsportsmanlike, brought up this crazy story. Take a listen from Schefter's own mouth what we're talking about.
1: Sean Payton had an idea after the Patriots fired Bill Belichick to convince the Broncos owner, Greg Penner, to hire Belichick as the head coach, with Sean Payton being the assistant head coach, so Belichick could go get the 15 wins that he needed to break Don Shula's all-time wins record for an NFL head coach. Now, of course, it did not get done. It was too complicated and, as Seth said, fanciful to get done. But the fact that Sean Payton thought of that and actually considered doing it is not surprising to me, but certainly something that caught my eye.
0: That is insanity. Like, you have to do a double take on that. And Schefter's info is gold. I mean, this story seems to come out from like an alien source, but it's legit. Sean Payton was willing to step aside, allow Bill Belichick to take the reins of the Denver Broncos from him. He would be the assistant head coach. Belichick could pick up 15 wins and become the all-time winningest coach. Like, it really matters in terms of his legacy? Why would Sean Payton allow somebody else to sit in the king's chair, sit in the throne? That is the craziest thing I have ever heard. Guys are competitive in professional sports. When you're talking about playing at the highest level, this is the NFL. And it's not just the guys on the field as players, it's coaches. Coaches have worked their rear end off to get to where they are. There's 32 teams in the NFL. There's 32 head coaching jobs. If you ascend to that position, you're not going to want to give that up, right? In terms of being at the head of your career, right? How many guys can say they're an NFL head coach? The financial ramification of being an NFL head coach are very highly paid. The ego of being an NFL head coach, the fact that you feel that you can put your own image, right? You can imprint on a team, an organization, your thoughts, and that potentially leads them to be a championship team. That's a big deal. And for Sean Payton to be willing to vacate his seat for Bill Belichick, give up that power and that control, I have a hard time understanding what was going through his mind. What if Belichick took over and goes 15-2 and they win a Super Bowl? Was the deal that Belichick would then just step aside? Hey, I got my 15 wins. Let me win one more and then I'm going to retire. Sean, here's your team back. Maybe Belichick could be a nice guy and be like, yeah, take the reins of this horse back. Or is Belichick going to say, man, we just won 15 games. We won a Super Bowl. Crap, I want to do this again. I'm not willing to just give this up. I'm not just going to give it back to you, Sean. I think I got another 3 years left. There's a reason why Bill Belichick is at the University of North Carolina, because he thinks he can still coach. If there was a NFL job available to Bill Belichick, he would have taken that job. He's not ready to give up power. He's not ready to give up the ego. He's not ready to give up being a somebody in the NFL rather than a guy who's retired or was a great coach. He still thinks he is a great coach. My whole point is, If Sean Payton was going to allow him to temporarily sit in the throw, how temporary was that job going to be if Belichick won? If you're the owner of the Broncos, A, are you paying two salaries to the head coaching position? Hey, Payton, you're making what, $15 million a year, $12 million a year? Hey, Belichick, let me pay you the same. I'm going to lock up $30 million in salaries to head coaches. And then when Bill Belichick wins me 15 games and he wins me a Super Bowl, I'm going to be like, all right, Bill, time to give Sean back the reins? No. In the sense of Sean Payton, I think this is one of the craziest things. I like Sean Payton. I've dealt with Sean Payton. I like the guy. And every indication talking to people that play that have played for Sean Payton, be it him as a head coach or him as an assistant coach, everybody seems to have positives to say about Sean Payton. Maybe he's just this nice of a guy that he's like, hey, Belichick, I want you to get these 15 wins. It's that icing on the top for your legacy. Like, this is it. You have this amazing, beautiful cake. You just need to have that little bit of frosting on top. And here it is, 15 wins. You get the all-time record from Shula, and boom, everything's great. I don't know. It's you can't make this stuff up. We've never heard of anything like this. Like, why would you allow the fox in the hen house, right? Like, why would you allow the Trojan horse behind the walls of your castle? Bill Belichick, you really think if Bill Belichick got comfortable in Denver as a head coach, he would just relinquish it back to Sean Payton? You don't think that would have some sort of, you know, some problems behind it where Sean Payton and him will start battling? And by the way, they're both very strong-witted guys. They both probably think their way works. They've both won Super Bowls. What if Bill Belichick makes a move and Sean Payton's like, no, I wouldn't do that. You should do it this way. And Belichick says, well, by the way, you're the assistant head coach. I'm the head coach. Is Payton going to say, yeah, you're right? Or is he going to say, hey, Bill, you're here because of me? Ultimately, it's my decision. No one's ever said Bill Belichick was a pleasant guy to work with, right? No one's ever said, yeah, he was easy to deal with. People put up with Belichick because of his greatness as a defensive coordinator with the Giants, where he won two Super Bowls, or as a head coach of the Patriots, where he won six. My whole point is, how would the dynamic have worked in the coach's office? How would that have worked? How would they have worked out ultimately who had final say on a player personnel decision, or who starts, who's benched? Who gets cut, who doesn't? Disciplinary actions. Guy does something bad off the field or on the field. Who's ultimately going to decide the discipline? And if Belichick says he should miss 1 week and Payton says he should miss 2 weeks, who's going to win that argument? Are they going to have some contract written out where Sean Payton ultimately has the final say? Is Belichick going to agree to that? To me, this is idiotic on Payton's part because it makes no sense for Payton. Because he's allowing a guy to take his job that potentially wouldn't want to give it up and probably isn't going to agree to all the terms in terms of power structure. Just one of the wackiest stories you can ever think you will hear in an NFL offseason that has been relatively quiet to this point. Except for some off-the-field issues with guys, it has been relatively quiet of an offseason. And now you have this craziness coming out. Thank you for Adam Schefter getting this story out. All right. Jaylen Brown, member of the Sixers, Jokic, the extension. That's next. Dan Schwartzman in for Rich, The Rich Eisen Show on ESPN Radio.
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9: A poet I may not be, but I am in for Rich today and tomorrow. That's right, Dan Schwartzman, the Rich Eisen Show. Hour number three on this beautiful Wednesday here, at least in the Northeast. Nice weather, not too hot. Sun is shining. No threat of rain like the last couple of days. Nikola Jokic, one of the greatest big men in the history of basketball. He's done something the last 2 years which amazes me, and it's not the fact that he's had triple-doubles. It's the fact that even though a 6'11 dude has had triple-doubles and leads the NBA in assists, he has not won an MVP. It's called Jokic fatigue. Nothing against SGA. Amazing player, but come on. 6'11 dude, triple-double impact on his team. Can't win an MVP. Come on. We're taking for granted a 6'11 guy is averaging 11 assists a game. Come on. Ridiculous. So he has reaffirmed his desire to be a Denver Nugget for life. They drafted him in the second round. They helped develop him into one of the greatest players in the history of the game. But he is delaying signing a contract extension again until next summer. He wants to wait until next offseason. And if you are a businessman, it does, in fact, make a lot of sense. He's in a deal right now through the next season that will pay him 5 years, $276 million. That's the Supermax deal. There is a player option for that final year of $62 million or so. Now, Jokic, $62.8 million, which he can decline. But if he waits till next offseason, he can sign a historic 5-year, $359.5 million deal. 5 years, $359.5 million guaranteed dollars. I may not be good at math, but I understand that is right near $72 million a season. $72 million. That is crazy money, but by the economics of the NBA, he is in fact worth it. It would be the largest contract in NBA history. And also, by the way, it could have a no trade clause. So here's the dilemma for Jokic. He is the greatest Nugget. He has led this team to an NBA championship. The accolades are in. He's going to be a Hall of Famer. He should have like 4 MVP trophies in his cabinet, but he only has 2. But Nikola Jokic is a man that it would be hard to see him play for another team, right? Like, I just don't know if I could see him in another jersey. But he's kind of taking a risk, I guess. Or is he? If Nikola Jokic goes down after 20 games with, God forbid, a terrible injury, Denver really still has to sign him, right? Could you sell to a Nuggets fan base, yeah, we're going to let our greatest player ever walk? Yeah, we're not going to pay him the 5 years, 300, and let's just call it, let's give him a half a mil extra and call it $360 million. Yeah, we're not going to pay him that. We're not going to pay the greatest player in our franchise's history this contract he is entitled to because he qualifies for a supermax deal. You kind of have to give it to him one way or another, right? Like, you don't want fans, you don't want to lose the fans by saying, no, we're being cheap and we're not going to pay Nikola Jokic this money. So it kind of does make sense for him to wait till next offseason and then sign that massive contract and max out every single penny he can. And I read that if he does get that deal, his career earnings will be about $720 million. Good for him. Like, I don't begrudge somebody for making the money that they earn or deserve to make. And the way the NBA salary structures are with Supermax deals, it's all tied to league revenue. And if a Supermax deal entitles him to $72 million a year, then go do it. Get that money. I just think it makes sense. But this is why, if you're a Denver Nugget fan or you're in the front office of the Denver Nuggets, you do have to have a little concern.

4 year. It's okay. He goes back for 1 year, finishes his career as a Cavalier. It's not what I mean. What I mean is that he will have played his entire career with one team, the way that Kobe did, or the way that Derek Jeter did, or Mariano Rivera did. Even though Tom Brady won a Super Bowl with the Tampa Bay Buccaneers, it's still strange to have seen Tom Brady in a Buccaneers uniform, right? It was kind of weird. There's certain players, like even Joe Montana with the Chiefs. There was success there. He went to an AFC championship game. Still kind of weird to see him outside of a 49ers uniform. Jerry Rice wearing a Seahawks helmet at the end of his career just didn't make sense. Like Giannis Antetokounmpo with what he did in Milwaukee, being the face not just of that franchise, but of that city, right? When you thought Milwaukee sports, who came to mind? It wasn't Christian Yelich. It was Giannis Antetokounmpo. Now he's in Miami. So while I sit here and tell you that there's no way I could ever envision Nikola Jokic ever playing for somebody outside of Denver, it's not unheard of. It's really not unheard of because Giannis did it. Orchestrated his way out. And if the Denver Nuggets, who, by the way, are kind of in a similar situation that Milwaukee was a few years back, which is they had the success, they won the championship, and then it's like, how do you sustain this? We're getting older. How do we sustain this? Can we bring in a talent to where we don't have a drop-off? Like, they're going to be at a crossroads, right? They're there. Or if they're not, they're going to be next offseason. And if you're Jokic and you're not getting any younger and you still want to win because you've already tasted that ring, you may look around and say, yeah, you know what? I've already earned like $400 million. I've earned enough money. I do want to win one more time. And I'm looking around this roster and in this locker room, and I'm not sure I see a championship caliber team. I can sign elsewhere and sacrifice $100 million or whatever it is, but it's still a boatload of money I'll make. Does he pull one of those deals like Giannis did? Which is, yeah, I can stay here and sign a massive deal, or do I want to go someplace else and see if I can win another ring before I call it a career? So it's not unheard of. I just don't think I can see Jokic wearing another jersey at this stage in his career. But, you know, the NBA put this salary structure in because of the fact they wanted top talent to stay in markets such as a Denver. Denver's not, look, it's a big city. I'm not sure I'd call Denver a big market club, right? Like, I don't think I'm going to say it's New York or L.A. or Chicago or a place like that. It's kind of that next tier. So the point is, you know, the reason the NBA did this with Supermax deals and allowing the team that has the player to be able to sign them to a bigger contract than if they go elsewhere was to try to make sure talent stayed in smaller markets. And I think for a large part it's worked. But even though they may sign a player for more money, it's not as if they're going to be in the poorhouse by signing with another team. You still make a lot of money. Sure, you're leaving millions upon millions on the table, but you're not starving. And you weigh, do I want to make more money or do I want to win another ring? So to me, this is kind of like the Denver Nuggets have been put on notice. This is them being put on notice. They're being told by Jokic, I want to be with you guys for the remainder of my career. This is where I want to be. And sure, I'll take your money, but he's also kind of hinting, make sure you get this roster to a spot where it's a no-brainer that next offseason I'm not shopping myself or telling my agent privately it's time to find me a new home, the way Giannis did. And Milwaukee understood this, and they went out and made some moves. And I hate to tell you, the moves didn't exactly work out, right? Like, these moves didn't work out that they did to try to get themselves in a better position to not lose Giannis. They brought in some players. They freed up some money. They did some tricky stuff with the salary cap to try to make it work. It didn't work. They were no better. They brought in Miles Turner on a big deal, thinking he could solidify them inside and
Maybe that would help Giannis.

0: and it didn't work. And Giannis looked around when he had an opportunity and said, I don't have faith in this roster. I don't believe this roster is good enough. Why am I going to tie myself to this team for another 4 or 5 years when I think we're going in the wrong direction? And Jokic has 1 year to where he's going to examine this roster and say, is it good enough moving forward? Are the pieces in place? Are we in a good situation where if I give you 5 more years, which is the last 5 years of my playing days, that I'm going to be confident that we have a team good enough year in and year out in the Western Conference to challenge for a title because I want to win again? Or does he go to a place like the Lakers that would gladly take him, or any team really? How many teams need a big man? The Knicks would love to have a big man of that caliber. The Lakers, of course, he's kind of been rumored going there sometimes. So it's not unheard of to think of the fact that if Denver doesn't shape the roster up, he will say no to 5 years and $359.5 million, as crazy as that sounds. And next offseason will be very similar to this offseason, where a superstar player that seemed to be a lifer in their city ends up leaving. It happened with Giannis and Milwaukee. Could this be happening next year with Denver and Jokic? But these contracts are crazy. Chris Canty. Love Chris Canty. Always great stuff from Chris. He was asked the question about potentially Denver having to get this roster up the way that we're talking about right now, to where Jokic is going to be happy to want to stick around past 1 more year. And does that include potentially making a move to try to bring in the guy who you could consider to be the best free agent out there? That, of course, being LeBron James. Here's Chris Canty on Unsportsmanlike talking about this.
1: The Denver Nuggets is absolutely intriguing when you consider the fact that Nikola Jokic is contract extension eligible and has been for a year and still has not signed said extension. The Nuggets have a clutch client in Peyton Watson, who they are at odds with when it comes to a contract extension. And then, of course, championship DNA within the organization. But you've also had upheaval over the last several years in the organization. We're a year removed from the head coach and the general manager both being ousted. So I do think in a lot of regards, there has to be a lot of urgency for Josh Kroenke in the Denver Nuggets to make a pitch to LeBron James to get him to join their franchise, because they're a team that needs to desperately find a way to get back into the mix when it comes to Western Conference supremacy.
0: Is LeBron James the guy that potentially can do that? But here's the thing. We talked about LeBron James. He is a one-year rental. If LeBron goes to Denver and say they win it all, LeBron probably walks off into the sunset, and Denver is once again trying to find that other piece that Jokic can look at for the next 5 years, him and Murray and somebody else potentially, and say this is the direction we want to go in, right? This is going to keep me here for 5 more years. LeBron is a rental for a year. Jokic is there for this year regardless. Does Denver have a shot? Steve Ashburner, NBA.com senior writer. We're going to talk a little NBA. Find out what he thinks when it comes to the LeBron sweepstakes. You got Philly. You got Miami. You got Cleveland. Is Denver potentially a landing spot for LeBron James? We got a lot to get into when it comes to the NBA. That is next. It is Dan Schwartzman. It is a beautiful Wednesday here. Absolutely gorgeous Wednesday. In for Rich Eisen right here on the Rich Eisen Show.
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0: 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Dan Schwartzman in for Rich on this Wednesday. I'll be in tomorrow as well. You can also catch it on the ESPN app and Sirius XM Channel 80. 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Nikola Jokic looks like he's going to put off that extension till next summer. 5 years, $360 million, biggest contract in NBA history he would be entitled to. LeBron James, the decision probably coming at some point where he's going to play potentially his final year of basketball. Jaylen Brown goes to the Sixers. A lot to get into. Our buddy Steve Ashburner from NBA.com, senior writer, joining us. And Steve, let us start off with the Nikola Jokic situation. And while he has reaffirmed that he wants to spend his career there, is there the right to be a little concerned as a Nuggets fan that he's putting off the extension, meaning if Denver struggles or the direction of that team seems to be going south, could Jokic be next year's Giannis Antetokounmpo, a legend for a team, getting his way and getting out?
1: Hi, Dan. Thanks for having me on. No, I understand that. And you'd say, well, the fewer years that you have a guy locked up, the more there is reason to be concerned. Obviously, if he can become an unrestricted free agent, you have no control at all. And then if he has a year or two, you know, that's when you see guys start to balk. And if he were locked in for long term, you know, then it's sort of like, well, where are you going? You know, and people can get over being upset with this or that. So I get that. I just think that given the nature of Jokic, it doesn't strike me as a blatant leverage type of move, you know, and a thing to hold the Nuggets' feet to the fire. But if it has that secondary effect, the primary being that he can make a lot more money by holding off. But if the Nuggets feel pressure, that's a good thing for Jokic, you know, because he's got limited shelf life in his career. And I think he wants more than one championship ring. That's kind of what we saw with Giannis, that one is great and one is a heck of a lot more than none, but two's better than one, and more than two is even better still. So I think Jokic sort of gets the best of both worlds this way. He can qualify for a fatter deal, a fatter extension next year, and in the meantime, keeping your team builders a little nervous. The fans, you know, they're sort of collateral damage, but keeping your bosses on edge generally is a good thing if you're a player determined to win.
0: And, you know, you mentioned it, and Milwaukee had that pressure on them, and they tried to make some moves to enhance that roster to where Giannis could see the vision, right? Miles Turner was brought in. They didn't work, though. The moves didn't work in the sense of making them a better team, and it didn't work because it didn't give him that confidence that they were going in the right direction, and here we are. He's in Miami. What types of moves do you think Denver has to make over this next year to put them in a position where they're not going to be the Milwaukee Bucks?
1: Well, I think, you can never have too much shooting. You know, Jamal Murray, he was an all-star finally this past year, but I don't think that he has shown, you know, that he's capable on a consistent basis of carrying the load if Jokic is, you know, having an off night. You know, they need somebody to emerge. They've got money committed, though, to, you know, Christian Brown and now Peyton Watson. You know, a lot of their improvement is going to have to come from within, and those guys developing and flourishing. So, yeah, it's not easy to tweak around the edges. You mentioned Giannis, as I had mentioned Giannis, and, you know, I look at it and say, well, is Giannis going to be better off if he goes to Miami and he doesn't get another ring? Or would he have been better off had he stayed and become the Dirk Nowitzki of Milwaukee, where you're a one-team guy, you win one championship, but you bust a gut to get there. You know, you had sort of an extended post-title segment to your career. You helped usher in Luka Doncic. and the statue for Dirk went up, I think, before the ink was dry on his sign off. So, you know, if Giannis goes and they don't win, is that better? Will a championship with the Heat mean as much as the one in Milwaukee? I mean, these are all his decisions. My personal view on this sort of thing, and it applies to LeBron, that if a guy gives you 10 years or more and he brings a title to your team, he sort of gets to do what he wants at that point. Yeah. I like the one team guys. I like the Tim Duncans and Kobe Bryants. And of course that was easy because not that the work was easy, but certainly them staying because they got multiple championships right where they were. They didn't have to change zip codes. So, but I just look at somebody like Giannis and I guess that would apply to Jokic as well, that if you were to need to go somewhere, if you tried to turn the screws on the Nuggets front office, would he be a happier guy? He seems to play mostly for the joy of playing and the money, and he likes being in Denver. So, you're going to start to change that to live up to other people's expectations when you already have your ring, you have your MVPs. It's hard to say. Some of these guys are so different. I think when Giannis's case, there should have been a little more acknowledgement on his part that he had fingerprints on a lot of those moves. He wanted changes in that team. He was good with Damian Lillard coming in at the expense of the beloved Drew Holiday and the whole coaching changes from Budenholzer to Griffin to Rivers. That had Giannis involved, certainly signing off on things. So when you're like, well, they're not keeping the winner going around me, they did things at your behest, or certainly, with your full awareness. And if it doesn't work out, it feels like to me the player ought to absorb some of that as well.
2: 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Dan Schwartzman in for Rich on this Wednesday. LeBron is probably going to play, well, he's probably one and done, but he still has a lot left in the tank and can help a team. It seems Philly, Miami, Cleveland. We've heard Golden State. Some believe Denver might be an option if he can go there and help them win another championship. Ultimately, is there a front runner for where LeBron may end up?
1: It's hard for me to guess him. And don't sell my friends in Minnesota short either. The Timberwolves are convinced they're the best fit for him. I think we just start to handicap this thing and look at, you have to balance. Does he want to be seen as ring chasing? Well, maybe not. I mean, but we haven't heard this from him or not. But, you think, well, maybe if he could go and boost a team that hasn't won or doesn't seem like a favorite. If he were to jump on board the San Antonio Spurs, for example, or even the Knicks, it's sort of like, well, it's hard to gain in that situation. If they won or got to the finals without you, then anything less becomes slippage and a detriment. I think the East is a better situation for LeBron just because the West is so deep. So if he were to go to a Denver or a Minnesota, is that going to put them over the top against San Antonio and Oklahoma City? I don't know. That's a heavier lift as I see it. Whereas in the East, my personal, and I guess it's a sentimental favorite, if he could go to Cleveland, he could serve both needs. They're a contending type of team, certainly in the East. They're the team that, he made his bones with and delivered a championship to. And if he could go back there and get them to a finals again, there might be some Cleveland people that say, well, we want to show we can do it without LeBron. We've never done it without LeBron. Well, that's fine, but do you want to go to the finals or not? That to me would be where he could serve both needs. He would have that sentimental, last hurrah. And I'm not convinced that he's not going to play beyond this coming season, but, if that were the case, he'd have that farewell tour, and he'd be with a pretty terrific team that he could slip in, I think, pretty easily into their lineup, and, they could have good things. It's just, does he see the ceiling for the Cavaliers now? If James Harden and Donovan Mitchell are there as heavy ball usage guys.
2: Steve, while we're on the Cavaliers, they give Donovan Mitchell a big extension. He is the man there. Is he a guy, in your mind, capable? He's a great player, but Carmelo's a great player, and he never won a championship. Is Donovan Mitchell, in your eyes, capable of being the best player on a championship team?
1: I would say yes. I mean, we haven't seen it, and we've seen, you know, some failings and injuries and absences and stuff like that. But I think so. I mean, I see leadership in him. By and large, I see accountability in Donovan Mitchell. You know, he's not scapegoating, you know, a lot. Yeah, I think he's got that there. And I think this commitment solidifying things, he's still got the value to justify this contract extension. Yeah, and if he had, you know, we just talked about LeBron. I mean, if LeBron came in there and, you know, could boost that group, I think Donovan Mitchell would flourish beyond what he has already. I like Donovan Mitchell. I like their bigs. I've not been a huge James Harden fan, though I do grant him that he has adapted his game to both different situations and his advancing years. On the other hand, at playoff time, it's James Harden, and that seems to be an impediment to the teams he's been on in terms of you know, going an extra step or two.
2: The Rich Eisen Show, Dan Schwartzman in for Rich, chatting with Steve Ashburner, NBA.com senior writer. The Sixers also being mentioned as a potential landing spot. They bring in Jaylen Brown. You pair him with Joel Embiid. On paper, it seems to be a pretty good team, although Embiid only plays about half the time right now. There may be chemistry issues to work out between Embiid and Jaylen Brown. You bring a LeBron in there as well. Do they become an instant contender, possibly favored in the East?
1: Well, to me, that would all swing on Joel Embiid. You know, being available, staying healthy, getting in shape, and those things aren't unrelated. I mean, you know, take them in the other order. Getting in shape, you know, keeps you from injuries. That keeps you available. I don't know that we've ever seen Embiid in, you know, perfect shape, ideal shape. And now he's a little older, and that's harder to do. He's got his habits. His body has changed. You know, to me, the biggest value of LeBron coming in there, he would be a natural for the power forward spot in Philadelphia. And when you put him with Jaylen Brown, Tyrese Maxey, and Vijay Edgecombe, I mean, that's you got something. But that middle with Embiid still is going to dictate, I think, what the Sixers do. He's eating up so much of their salary cap, and you just can't sort of nudge that to the side and win in spite of him. He has to be a vital player, and that means he has to be available. But to me, if LeBron came in, it's sort of, would he want to? I get this, but could he inspire Embiid to take better care of himself? You know, and that would start, yeah, obviously, even before training.
2: That's a great question.
1: Lend him his trainers and do whatever else it takes to get him a little bit on more of a LeBron James regimen than whatever it is Joel Embiid has been doing in terms of his body.
2: The Joel Embiid regiment doesn't seem to be working so well. Steve, prediction market, I'm going to tell you right now, I do think it's Cleveland, the sentimental fact, and they're really good team, by the way. Maybe a LeBron James away from winning another championship. Prediction market, Steve, if push comes to shove and you have to make a decision, where do you think he's playing next year?
1: Well, I'm going to say Cleveland, although, you know, Philadelphia sort of is reared up now because Bob Myers sort of went out there on the record with Rich Paul and, you know, gave a real sales pitch. And we could all be wrong. It all could be misdirection because he wants to go and hang out with Draymond and Steph Curry in Golden State. But I would say Cleveland, Philadelphia, Golden State in that order.
2: Well, we're going to see shortly, hopefully, where LeBron James will be playing ball next season. Steve Ashburner, NBA.com senior writer. Steve, appreciate the time as always.
1: Oh, you're welcome, Dan.
2: Awesome stuff. That's the big question. Where's LeBron going to go? Listen, he's going to help any team he goes to. Cleveland makes the most sense in terms of going home that final time. And by the way, they're a really good team. Philly just might be too much of a problem. You know, Embiid's a great player, but he's never available. So that's a problem. If Embiid has, God forbid, another injury and misses significant time, is LeBron and Jaylen Brown good enough to win for you? Probably not. But if Embiid can stay healthy and gets on some sort of LeBron James health regiment and can play 70 games and stay healthy for the playoffs, then yeah, I mean, that's a pretty pretty good roster, potentially could win something. Real quick, the Donovan Mitchell question that I asked Steve, is he a guy that could be the best player on a championship team? Just big stats and being a great basketball player doesn't do that. And I'm going to throw out the name Jalen Brunson, okay? Brunson is obviously a heck of a scorer, a heck of a basketball player. Very few people get max out of their body the way that Jalen Brunson does. But Brunson also has this instinct, right? Like, he doesn't want to go down without a fight. Like, he's going to give it all and willingly put that team on his back. Like, he wants to do that. He wants to be the guy. And that's a mentality that kind of enhances who he is as a player. And that's the kind of mentality that I think you have to be the best player on a championship team. And you saw it this year at the Knicks. He had help. Cat was great. Karl Anthony Towns is great. OG was great. You know, Bridges showed up when they needed, blah, blah, blah. But in the end, it's Brunson who came through and put that team on his back. Can Mitchell do that? We haven't seen that yet. It seems he has the ability to do so and step it up a notch, but we haven't seen it yet. Well, LeBron James probably would work wonders for Mitchell in terms of his development, not as a player, but the mental aspect of being the guy on a good team, a championship caliber team, now that he has signed that massive Supermax contract. Time will tell. But if I'm running a prediction market, which I'm not, I would say Cleveland makes the most sense. Jaylen Brown on paper, what a great move for the Sixers, Paul George draft picks, to get a guy of his stature scoring 29 points a game. But underneath this all, are the Sixers a better team, and is Boston a better team without Jaylen Brown, even though you're taking a bunch of points off of their ledger? We're going to attack that question next. Dan Schwartzman on a Wednesday in for Rich. It's the Rich Eisen Show on ESPN Radio, the ESPN app, and SiriusXM Channel 80.
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0: 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Jaylen Brown this offseason moving from the Celtics to the Sixers. And by the way, coming off his best year, finishing, what, sixth in the MVP voting, averaging about 29 points a game. Big numbers. And when you think about the Celtics over the last, what, decade or so, you think Jason Tatum and Jaylen Brown. And that, of course, is now over. Tatum has talked about it's going to be kind of weird next season not having Jaylen Brown co-starring next to him. The trade became official this week with the Sixers. Paul George, 2 first-round picks, 2 second-round selections as well. And, you know, it's just, you kind of wonder why this was done. Was there some sort of a behind-the-scenes beef between Tatum and Brown and maybe a power struggle of sorts? Did they have to trade Brown? Why? You know, they were successful, Tatum and Brown being the duo kind of leading that organization. Like, Tatum went down with the injury. He missed significant time. But it didn't seem that there was anything that would make you think that a divorce had to happen. Or did they just make this move because they wanted to shake things up? Did they make this move because Brad Stevens thinks he's more clever than everybody else and somehow this move's going to pay out? You know, there's not a lot of Paul George fans out there anymore. I mean, I think people look at Paul George as being near the tail end of his career. Are two first-round picks on a pretty good team and 2 second-round picks going to make that much of a difference? Is that going to put you over the top in kind of rebuilding? Not so sure. But I do think there's got to be something behind the scenes between Tatum and Brown that kind of facilitated this. And Evan Cohen from Unsportsmanlike kind of talked about Jason Tatum and the power that he had in terms of this deal going through or not going through. Take a listen.
1: It is more his team now than it has been at any point during his tenure as a Boston Celtic. If you think about some of the players he's played with, right? Jaylen Brown, Kyrie Irving, Gordon Hayward, Al Horford, Marcus Smart, not an all-time player, but an all-time Celtic fan favorite. It is more Jason Tatum's team today than it ever has been. So if they're fed up with Jaylen Brown, could Jason Tatum have stopped it? You're damn right he could have.
0: Absolutely agree with Evan there. If Jason Tatum, the NBA players have the most power in terms of dictating demands than I think any other league. Now, maybe a quarterback has more power because it's the most important position in sports. But very few leagues allow the star player to, in essence, make decisions, right? A star player will get a head coach fired or hired. A star player will have some sort of a say in dictating the supporting cast around him. If Jason Tatum and Jaylen Brown had kumbaya between them, I don't think this deal happens. Clearly, there was a reason why this happened, and Jason Tatum is the guy that stays, and Jaylen Brown's the guy that goes. Now, Brown kind of rubbed me wrong when he talked about, despite this being, you know, not a successful season for the Celtics, they didn't win anything. He talked about it being like his best year, right? Like the most fun he's had or something. That's kind of a telling quote in itself, because he had the spotlight to himself for a while until Tatum came back, and came back earlier than people had expected. So is there something there? Absolutely there's something there. And could they have gotten something better than Paul George in draft picks? Or do they know something that the other teams don't know? Who knows a player better than anybody else, the team that he's on? Because they see what he does, work ethic-wise, off the court.
2: they seem to understand more what a player is made of and not made of, right? Because they see it every day in and out of the facility. And you don't find guys like Jaylen Brown being a dime a dozen type of NBA player. No, he's a special player. And really, until recently, you never thought that the Celtics would sour on Jaylen Brown. It made really very little sense. And, you know, for Brad Stevens, this is going to be a stamp on his legacy, positive or negative. If this trade backfires, and a lot of times when teams trade a superstar player, it does backfire because it's hard to replace that talent. You don't just go out there and, you know, to the supermarket and pick Jaylen Brown off the shelf. It doesn't happen. They're not there. Players of that caliber just aren't there. You don't get lucky in a draft that many times where you get a guy like Jaylen Brown, the superstar player, 29 points. And I've seen quotes attributed to NBA, team officials that remain unnamed that say he'd be like the sixth option. That's how we view him on a team. Come on, man. Six options aren't scoring 28.7 points a game. Come on. He can impact the game. Maybe he's not a true number one. Okay, fine. The true number one in the Celtics, of course, has been Jason Tatum, but let's not try to downplay the ability of Jaylen Brown. Right? They went to what, NBA Finals twice. They won a championship with Jaylen Brown there. I just think, it's ridiculous to try to downgrade his impact on a team. Look, I give the Sixers a lot of credit. Like, you gotta go out there when there's a talented player that's obviously available and the price is right. And that price to me is really good for Philly. Paul George in two firsts and two seconds, you make that move. You don't not make that move and then try to explain it away later as to why you wouldn't make a trade like that. On paper, it's a fairly lopsided deal to say the least, right? When you first heard Jaylen Brown got traded to the Sixers and this is what the Sixers shipped back in return, you probably thought, oh my goodness, the Sixers ripped off the Celtics. These are rivals, by the way. That's all they gave up for Jaylen Brown? That's probably what your first reaction was. You didn't delve deeper into the move to try to figure out why this was done. You just looked at it on paper and said, no question the Sixers got the better of the deal. This was a deal they had to make, and they made it. I give the Sixers a ton of credit. They're trying to keep this, you know, this time frame of success they've had recently going. They want to kind of keep the party going. They had those really lean years where they were clearly losing on purpose and trusting the process, as they called it. And it was embarrassing. They got high draft picks. You know, they ended up with Ben Simmons, Joel Embiid, because they were tanking games. And they had a season where they won like 10 games. I mean, it was an absolute joke. I was in Philly at that time, and it was a joke. It was sad. And you'd go to a game, and there'd be nobody in the stands, because why are you going to pay to watch a team actively trying to lose? Which is what they were doing. And they weren't hiding that. Trust the process. Well, people trusted the process and they won 50 some odd games and they were obviously competitive, but they never won a championship. And now you're just like, okay, we went through the years with, you know, they had the Jimmy Butler team. They had, a couple other players they brought in that they thought would be difference makers and keep them where they are and put them over the top, and it never worked out. They've tried to pair people with Embiid. It hasn't really worked out. And this is their latest effort to try to pair somebody with Embiid to put him on a footing where in an Eastern Conference that I do think is wide open, even though the champion Knicks are from the East. You know, on paper, the Sixers with Jaylen Brown and Joel Embiid, and if they get LeBron, are as good as anybody. They're as good as the Celtics. They're as good as the Knicks, the Cavaliers, the Pacers, right? They're right up there. It's wide open, more so than the West. You want to compete against the Spurs and teams like that? Probably not. OKC. Time will tell, but what happened in Boston for Jaylen Brown to now be a member of the Sixers? Want to thank James Steele and Nick Carty. Amazing job by those two on the other side of the glass. It's been a lot of fun, obviously, filling in for Rich. I will be back in this seat again tomorrow. Coming up, Freddie and Harry up next here on ESPN Radio. Dan Schwartzman in for the Rich Eisen Show. Have a great rest of your afternoon.
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15: Hello, Houston. He's Joe. I'm Jeremy. It's Brian behind the glass. It's a White Boy Wednesday edition of Jeremy and Joe.
16: Wednesday. You remembered.
15: I did remember today. I was going to throw in some suggestions, but I forgot. Do you need any?
16: I mean, no, not really.
15: Okay, I won't throw them in this.
16: Got one from Sean at some point. That wasn't expecting what it told me.
15: Oh, okay.
16: We'll let you know when it gets there.
15: Lots to get to today. Justin Verlander's going to retire at the end of the year. So much for 300 wins. He was never going to get that. Yeah. His career's over. Some soccer talk, even though there's no World Cup today, which is very, very stupid.
17: Agreed.
15: Very, very, very, very, very, very stupid. We'll get to that a little bit later as well. Lots to get to. I'm not sure what kind of mood I'm in either. I was driving in from work and I got hit by a rock.
17: I saw
15: my windshield is not toast? In great shape. Yeah, I'm going to have to get it fixed at some point.
17: My windshield's toast. It's needed to get fixed for like 2 years.
15: Really?
17: Haven't done it yet.
15: I have to get an inspection next month. So I'm going to have to do it before I get the inspection.
17: Me too.
15: Yeah.
17: I'm like 2 years overdue.
15: Really?
17: Yeah.
15: You better get that fixed.
17: I'm trying.
15: You know why? You know why though?
17: Because at some point they can say your car's like undrivable.
15: No, they're going to say that you're authorizing like an illegal motor vehicle.
17: Yeah, I've been
15: trying. Like, you better get that fixed.
17: Yeah, I know.
15: Like, quickly.
17: I'm probably going to actually do it tomorrow.
15: Yeah. You need to get that done.
17: I'm going to take it to the shop over here by the station at like 9 a.m., then walk to the station.
15: Mm.
17: And then after the show, hopefully the car's done, go back.
15: Yeah, you need to get that. Well, it should be done, but I mean, it doesn't take long to do the inspection.
17: No, that check engine light's on.
15: Oh.
17: Yeah, and the first two times.
15: Do you know why?
17: No. Because the first two times I paid for it, the light went off, and then it came back on a day later.
15: Man.
17: So they're trying to figure it out.
15: Yikes.
17: Not great.
15: No, that's rough.
17: We'll get there eventually.
15: Yeah, so we'll see what kind of mood I'm in, because my windshield's jacked up. I'm very eager to see what it looks like at the end of the show. Because, you know, those things spread like wildfires.
17: They do.
15: So, we'll see. But anyways, Astros won a baseball game yesterday. Win of the season, I thought, yesterday for the Houston Astros, who leveled the series against the Nets. My brother was in attendance.
17: Oh.
15: So thank you to my brother for getting the Astros a victory. I guess thank you to Tatsuya Imai, maybe. Thank you to Altuve. Thank you to the bottom of the Astros lineup. Thank you to superstar Bryce Matthews, who is a superstar on the road. Not really a superstar at home, but a superstar on the road. I think the lead story, though, is Tatsuya Schilling, who had a bloody finger in the first inning and was able to gut through multiple innings. Still didn't qualify for the win because he didn't make it through the fourth. But Tatsuya Schilling yesterday, fighting hard with blood on his pant to get through three. What a gutsy performance, which Imai is Japanese for
17: So it's not suck anymore.
15: It's Japanese for eh.
17: Why isn't it just Japanese for shilling? No.
15: Well, it's a name.
17: You never know.
15: I think they say names in Japanese just by their name.
17: You never know.
15: I think they would say, you know, their language and then Kurt Schilling.
17: Yeah.
15: And then move on with the rest of the stuff they're going to say.
17: You do that again for me?
15: No, it's a one-time thing.
17: Okay.
15: Yeah, but Imai, I'm just kind of not very good.
17: I mean, like, it is what it is. I take it as a positive for Tatsuya Imai because it wasn't a total disaster. Like, it would be nice to get longer into the game. It's so funny, the cut-up, the condensed game, did you watch it today?
15: I did, yeah.
17: As they're talking, like, they're using this Blum soundbite, but it's not clear from when it's from. Hmm. And he's talking about how if Tatsuya can get out of the inning, that maybe Joe Espada will give him some extra length. And then it goes single walk and they take him out of the game there in the fourth. Like, they did Blum dirty.
15: Oh, so you're like, saying that he probably said that like in the first?
17: Like, probably maybe like as the inning started.
15: Mm.
17: But like as they cut it, it's like as Imai is giving up runners on first and second, Joe Espada is taking him out of the game. Like, that was it was dirty what they did to Jeff Blum.
15: Now that you say, I remember him saying that, but it didn't click to me. Like,
17: it was like as he was getting taken out of the game. I was just like, yeah, if he does well here, they might just keep him in. And they took him out.
15: The best is whenever, like, I notice sometimes, like, on that, they cut things out of order. Like, they'll have something that happened, like, in the fifth inning that they put ahead of something that happened in the fourth.
17: Yeah.
15: It's like, okay, that's weird.
17: But
15: I like watching it back, though, because it kind of, like, recycles thoughts that I had during the game that yes. I kind of forget.
17: That's
15: over
17: right.
15: a three-hour
17: yeah.
15: window.
17: Yeah.
15: And then all of a sudden you hit me with, like, 12 minutes of it. Like, oh, yeah. Oh, yeah. Oh, yeah.
17: Yeah. It's just a nice reminder of what happened in the game. But Imai, like, it could have been a lot worse. Honestly, in last night's game. So, like, I'll take it for what it is. Like, you want longer than 3 2/3. But the fact that he got out of the first, positive, I guess.
15: Is it a win when he gets out of the first inning?
17: It kind of feels like it, as sad as that is.
15: The way the game started, yeah, kind of a win.
17: Yeah, especially, like, when, like, he has the bloody finger.
15: Well, home run.
17: Yes, home run.
15: Hard contact. Mm-hmm. Bloody finger. I don't know if you saw the guy with the bloody finger. I was still here. I yelled at Brian as I was walking down the hall as he was producing Soccer Matters. And I go, Imai's bleeding. I yelled it at Brian as I was walking down the hall. But it was weird because, like, the trainer had on, like, he didn't have on, but he had out the little, like, I don't know what you would call those things. They look like scissors, but they're not sharp. But, like, it's like, what is he using that for? Like, I thought he was being stitched up on the field.
17: Which would be awesome.
15: I don't know what those things are called. I'm not a doctor. I stayed in school long enough to be a doctor, but I'm not a doctor.
17: Yeah, you're not.
15: So, like, stitchers? Is that what they're called? Like, it felt like he was getting stitched up. But, yeah, it was fine the rest of the game. And he, like, you know. Whatever.
17: He toughed it out.
15: He toughed Tatsuya Schilling. Not a great start. James Wood homered. I like James Wood.
17: He's nasty.
15: It's funny that he leads off.
17: But I kind of like it. Like, it's what we talked about with Yordan Alvarez before. Of just like, you're going to get more at-bats. He's going to get hit homers. Yes, there's nobody on when he hits them. I guess that's to the detriment of the Nationals in a way. But he just hits tanks.
15: Well, you know they lead the...
18: Man, when he gets a hold of them, he sends it a long ways.
15: Is there a better baseball last name than Wood?
17: Probably not.
15: For a slugger?
17: Probably
15: like,
17: not.
15: Like, whenever you have, like, a hard line, well, that's good Wood. You know what I mean?
17: Yeah.
15: Like, oh, like, well, Barrel's not really Wood, but, it, you know, it's kind of synonymous with one another.
17: Yeah, but
15: like,
17: I don't
15: think... That's a great last name. It's James kind of, Wood.
17: It's kind of a perfect name for baseball.
15: And I like it better that it's Wood and not Woods, because I feel like it's unique now.
17: Okay. Yeah, but he just... I did the James Wood anytime home run today.
15: Oh, did you?
17: Yeah.
15: I mean, he's got 61 ribbies and 25 homers.
17: Yeah.
15: So it's like, not like he doesn't drive in runs. And like, the Nationals, low-key, best offense in baseball.
17: I mean, they're pretty good. Like,
15: they're number one entering the series in runs per, like, runs scored.
17: I didn't realize they were that,
15: yeah.
17: like, they were that high.
15: Yeah.

0: they're one of them, but he just does damage all the time, it feels like. Like, every plate appearance, it doesn't feel like, it's not like Yordan Alvarez level, because it doesn't feel like they're coming in the clutch moments, but that first plate appearance, anytime you see him, it's like, yeah, he might hit a tank here.
1: Yeah, he's really good. But Imai, after the game, said it occurred, the cut, whenever he threw a splitter, which is weird because I didn't know he threw that, and his thumbnail cut into the finger. He said an issue that had previously occurred when he pitched in Japan. He says, if I cut my thumbnail too much, I wouldn't be able to hold my ball, and if I don't cut it, it's going to happen like this time. Imai said through an interpreter, it's just on my end that I wasn't prepared and this kind of stuff happened. That's in Kawahara's article in the Houston Chronicle.
0: I'm going to be honest, I think that's the first I've ever heard that before. About like the length of your thumbnail and how important it is?
1: So I've actually heard this before from quarterbacks.
0: Okay.
1: Warren Moon famously would have clippers on the bench and would trim his nails during the game because he wanted them at the perfect length to throw a perfect spiral. And Warren Moon threw one of the best spirals you'll ever see.
0: Huh.
1: So I don't think that it's we don't hear it often.
0: But it's probably a thing.
1: But I do think it's a thing for, you know, people whose occupation is throwing things.
0: Yeah, but like how sharp your fingernails have to be to cut yourself?
1: I mean,
0: normal?
1: I mean, if you're digging it in and you have like a little bit of a nail.
0: Yeah, I guess.
1: So I think it's doable. I mean, okay. You see guys get cut in basketball all the time, like somebody else's nails.
0: Yeah, yeah, yeah. They're not cutting themselves.
1: And also, like, he seemed like he was kind of sweaty yesterday, which I think kind of, you know, makes it easier to cut.
0: Sure.
1: Because, you know, the moisture and stuff. Like, that makes sense. Going to the rosin bag. Just a weird thing to happen in the first inning. Whenever the trainer came out and he had blood on his pant, I thought he was toast.
0: So I was like,
1: I thought Imai was Japanese.
0: That's the end of Imai. He's definitely opted into that contract. Was probably my first thought. I was like, oh. Guess you're stuck with him.
1: I did notice, though, that Espada had a much quicker hook last night than he did Monday night. Now, different scenarios. The Astros had the lead yesterday. They didn't have the lead after the third inning. They had a big lead in the third, but that evaporated quickly on Monday night. But Espada wasn't going to let the same thing happen to him again. He went out there, quickly got Imai. Here comes Okert on the bullpen cart, and the bullpen did its job. But I like a lot of people were very critical of Espada on Monday for not going to his bullpen quicker. Bullpen was kind of upside down, to use Dusty Baker's words, but he didn't let it happen on a second night. So if you're going to hate on Espada for Monday, don't you have to give him a little bit of praise on a Tuesday?
0: Yes, and I think that's the way it should be, especially these final two series before the All-Star break. Like you can use your bullpen probably a little more than you need to when none of them are going to be busy for 4 days next week, and they all get time to rest. Like you can have a quicker hook. And I know like you can't operate every game like it's a playoff game, but I think with certain guys – in the rotation, you kind of have to. Like, you know you're going to get good length, for the most part, from Hunter Brown and from Peter Lambert. When Imai's on the mound, I think you have more flexibility there to have a quicker hook. Like, you just got to get these guys out of the game as you're trying to stay in this playoff race. I have no problem with it. So, yeah, I do give him credit for taking him out when he did. Because he could have easily left him out there. But that's where Imai's got in trouble before. Multiple guys on, throws one slider, which he has no idea where it's going. It's over the heart of the plate. It leaves the ballpark, and you're losing.
1: Mm-hmm. Yep. 713-780-ESPN. We'll get to the rest of the Astro stuff in a little bit. Rocky, I think Imai needs to play softball. I don't get it.
0: I don't get it either.
1: He said, I just think Imai needs to play softball if you smell what I'm stepping in. Maybe he's calling him a woman. Maybe that's what he's calling him. Maybe he's calling him a whooping. A woman. A whooping. A woman. Junkie, I just got pulled over a couple weeks ago for having my vehicle registration and inspection expired by like 2.5 years. It's not a big deal. Your ticket gets waived if you renew your stuff by the court date a month after your ticket. Now, at a certain point, it becomes an illegal, like you are operating an illegal motor vehicle.
0: I don't want to find that out.
1: I think it's like after 2 years, 2.5 years, 3 years, something like that.
0: Yeah, I don't want to find that out. I need a car to get places.
1: Well, I mean, you can drive it, but if you get pulled over, you're operating in an illegal something. There's some word for it. I know it's the case because it happened to me.
0: Okay.
1: Joe's talking about his car. Hasn't been inspected in 2 years, but he's going to get it done tomorrow. BS flag.
0: Probably a fair challenge. I'm going to do my best to get it done tomorrow.
1: Remind us, Brian, tomorrow to ask Joe if he did this or not.
0: Okay.
1: Yeah. No way your windshield has been cracked 2 years and you think you're going to get it done tomorrow.
0: That's not getting fixed tomorrow. It's the other part of the car that's getting fixed tomorrow.
1: I think I have a plug on the windshield thing.
0: Oh, really?
1: Yeah, I'm gonna. Well, I mean, I'm probably gonna need one tomorrow. Well, not tomorrow, but I'll probably start, you know, calling some people tomorrow.

0: Kyle, if you get a good rate, you let me know.
1: Yeah, I will.
0: Sounds good.
1: I will do that
0: team
1: for you.
0: Team player.
1: Yeah, see.
0: Brian, you need a windshield?
1: I mean, I'm not going to get it for you for free.
2: No. The previous car, though, had a cracked windshield for about a year.
1: How did y'all pass inspection?
2: Well, it fell within the year.
1: Okay.
2: Yeah, I traded it in, so I traded it before I had to get it inspected again.
1: Windows aren't that expensive. To my Theo Joe used to have a guy that would do it for $100. He still might. I'm going to have to reach out to him tomorrow. My Theo has a car lot. He's got some plugs.
0: He's got the hookups?
1: Yeah, he's got some hookups.
0: Good to know.
1: Used to cost me $100. I haven't had it done in a while, though, so inflation. Like, I don't know how much it costs now. But I used to get it done for $100.
0: I think this will be the first one I've ever had to get done.
1: I've had to get done like 3 or 4.
0: Yeah. I was lucky enough for a long time for this not to be an issue.
1: Yeah, it's weird. All right, 713-780-ESP. We'll get to the other stuff from the Astros game. Get your thoughts on it. 42 million U.S. viewers watched USA Belgium. I have thoughts on that. A BS flag is going to be thrown by one of us on Sean Payton a little bit later. And then where do the Texans stack up amongst the top receiving
3: cores
1: in the NFL?
3: Texans!
1: I love that drop so much.
0: It's so good.
1: So good. 713-780-ESPN, the HRMP listener line. We're on Twitch, twitch.tv/ESPN96.5.
4: In his underwear, living in his mother's basement.
1: Kind of a compliment. You called him guys. 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Brian at Sack by BMAC. I'm at Jeremy Branham. 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
2: Not off to a great start, IMO. This is your idea or was this Mape's song?
3: No, this is mine. What problem you have with the song?
2: Four is what I have wrong with this song.
3: Do you even know what it is?
2: No clue. Don't wanna.
3: Okay.
4: I don't really like it either.
2: Yeah. This is a White Boy Wednesday song that you play around 4:15 whenever people stop paying attention. You don't lead off with this. This is your lead off hitter at White Boy Wednesday?
3: I don't rank them.
4: Christian Vasquez.
2: You don't have like, you know, run of show with your White Boy Wednesday songs?
3: Not in particular, no.
2: You know, you don't have to please a crowd, you know? You start off a little slow, but enough to grab the hook.
3: This is a good song. I believe the top 100 of the Lithium countdown over the weekend.
2: Who did he say?
3: Lithium.
4: What's that?
3: The Sirius XM channel.
2: Is that crypto?
3: No, it's a Sirius XM channel named after Nirvana song, but it was like in their top 100 of the 90s.
2: You said Lithium?
3: Yeah, Lithium.
2: I feel like I bought some Lithium on Robinhood.
3: Well,
2: I feel like I have some Lithium.
3: If you did, you got some other questions to answer, Junkie, but...
2: What do you mean? I buy crypto on Robinhood all the time.
3: No, if you're taking Lithium...
2: I'm not taking Lithium. I'm purchasing Lithium as crypto.
4: Are you thinking of Ethereum?
2: No, I'm thinking of something different. I do have Ethereum as well. Well, the market's not doing great today. It's not doing too bad. Let's see my crypto stuff. I can't find it. Somebody hit me up. 713-780-3776. Can you buy Lithium crypto on the internet? Coinbase, something like that. 713-780-3776. The Junkies, I always brag on the Junkies because they are the most sophisticated listenership in all of Houston sports radio. Also want to mention that Joe was watching Blippi during the break. Branham flexing a windshield plug in 2026. What happened to the game I love? We're just getting old. Bunch of old men. Adrian, I forgot about this, and I'm glad that you texted this in, Adrian. You don't need to have a good windshield to pass inspection in Texas. The windshield falls under the safety inspection Texas used to require. That changed about 2 years ago, and now only need to pass emissions inspection. Great point, Adrian. I'd forgotten about that. Appreciate the heads up on that, Adrian.
5: That's a great point.
2: It is a great point. No longer required to get your vehicle inspected. Lacking any other sort of context, but thankfully Adrian is here in the mix. You have a camera on your windshield, ? You'll have to adjust that to keep your safety features on your car. I had that on my Corolla. I don't think I have a camera on my windshield.
4: I don't.
2: I have it on my back, but yeah. Not, no. What song was that coming out of the break? Holy crap, I like it, says a junkie. BS flag. Lithium is a commodity, not crypto, but it can be purchased. There you go! There you go!
3: In the Meantime by Space Hog, by the way.
2: Space who?
3: Space Hog. Song's called In the Meantime.
4: That's not a real band.
3: What?
4: Space Hog?
3: Yeah, Space Hog.
2: Lithium is what batteries are made out of. Okay, that's why I bought lithium. Because all of these,
3: It was in Guardians 3, Joe, so I know you've heard it before.
2: It's even nerdier. He's digging himself more of a hole.
4: I don't remember that.
2: So lithium is what batteries are made of.
3: Okay.
4: Yep,
2: and you know why I bought lithium now? It's starting to come back to me. What do we put batteries in? We put batteries, like, in our smart cars. Yeah. All of these farms for AI.
4: Okay.
2: So, like, lithium has been skyrocketing because the demand for lithium has went through the roof. And my father-in-law was like, you need to get on some lithium. I was like, you know what? Fine. I'll get on some lithium. And I've been on some lithium.
4: And like as a stock?
2: Yes.
3: Oh, because of all the explosion of AI farms?
2: Yes.
3: Yeah, that makes sense.
2: Because you need batteries. You need stuff that are going to be, like, factored into AI. Like, most of my purchases in the last 2 years have been AI-based. That's why I'm a big ChatGPT guy, because I feel like every time I hit that search engine, I'm basically – lithium's paying for itself.
4: Yeah, I mean, it wrote a banger of a song yesterday on the show. So
2: what?
4: It wrote a banger of a song.
2: It did?
4: Yeah.
2: I was getting tweets about that.
4: Your song?
2: Yeah. Ryan Lost in Texas Ryan guy said that –
4: That doesn't count.
2: He said that
6: – And let me just tell you, Grant.
2: He said that it was the worst song ever. And then I think Texan Jason was like, what was the song, LOL?
3: Yeah, but Ryan also likes Burn Notice, so –
2: Ryan did not like the song.
4: See, that's why I thought.
3: That's why I'm not taking his opinion seriously.
2: So you liked
3: exactly.
2: The song by ChatGPT.
3: Yeah, that's what I'm saying.
2: Also, I did.
4: I thought he was going to say he loved it just because he loves Bird Notice.
2: Oh, man. All right. Other things from the game yesterday. Did you see every reliever used the cart?
4: Yeah, that's awesome.
2: To the mound. That's really cool.
4: Every ballpark should have it.
2: Cart. I know. Cash or trash?
4: Cash.
2: Yes. Every ballpark should have that, in my opinion.
4: Yeah. And you can do a bunch of things. You could sell it. It could just be a truck. Why not?
2: Sounds like Forrest Gump with shrimp. They but you could. You could slap a sponsor on it.
4: They could get it from D&M Leasing and just drive that thing out to home plate.
2: It's a great
4: idea.
2: Just do it. That's a great point.
4: But also just like, or get like a cool cart with a helmet on it.
2: Yeah. So did you see why the other guy started to use it? Well, Okert was the trendsetter, and he was the first one in the game. But then because he put up a zero, other relievers were like, well, let's see how it goes. And then every reliever put up a zero with the exception of Santa, Alomar Santa. But Okert, inning in a third, no runs. I want to keep that guy.
4: Oh, yeah.
2: Eniel De Los Santos, you hate him
4: because
2: you hate Latins. Oh, you're back in?
4: Back in.
2: Scoreless inning. Brian King, scoreless inning. Brian Abreu, scoreless inning, which, by the way,
4: throwing gas.
2: He threw 9 pitches in yesterday's game, mm-hmm. and I think all of them were 96.8 or greater. I think one was 96.8, one was like 97.8, and then one was like 98 on the number. So, like, hey, that's cool. But what's more important to me, Joe, what's more important to me, and something I looked at today, I took the deep dive on it. The slider for Abreu has been the slider's actually been hit more than the fastball. People are like, oh, the fastball dip in velocity, that's no good. His fastball numbers are still pretty good. It's the slider numbers that are dreadful, that are terrible. So I went and looked at the RPMs for Brian Abreu. Last year, Brian Abreu's RPMs were like, he averaged like over 2,800. This year, he's down to like 2,500. But yesterday, all the sliders he threw were like 2,700 and greater.
4: Okay.
2: So I think Brian Abreu might be finding something.
4: That'd be not correct. Just perfect timing as the All-Star break's getting here.
2: I think he might be fine. Well, yeah, that's a good point. Yeah, do you want him to keep it? Yeah, that's a good point.
4: Just a bummer. He's going to figure it out. Look like a high leverage guy. Break.
2: Yeah, that's a good point. The only reliever didn't pitch well was Alomar Santa. They had to go to Hader to clean up his mess, which is a little annoying. I would have liked to not use Hader because now he won't be available today. They used him 3 of the last 4 days.
4: Yeah, and I mean, Santa's been pretty good. Like, he's only had really like one bad appearance before last night. But it's just, you're right, it's just more of a, if you're in a safe situation tonight, you probably don't have Hader at your disposal.
2: I think, yeah, you
4: that's
2: don't.
4: The disappointing part. And that goes back to Imai, too. Like, that's the one negative with him and not being able to give you any length is you had to use everybody, basically, in your bullpen last night to win the game. So if, Eric Getty tonight doesn't give you any length, then you're going to be in a tough spot.
2: Ace of Getty.
4: I think we vetoed that yesterday.
2: Yeah, he's got to give you some length. Back-to-back days where the guys haven't gone deep into the game. I would have, small nitpick, I would have given Santa one more batter.
4: Really?
2: I would have given him Mead. Yeah. Mead's better against lefties than he is righties. Now, of course, Hader's way better than Santa. But this is like a spot where, let me see if I can get through one more guy, and then it saves me from having to use Hader. Now, a spot is thinking is probably, well, we already got him hot.
4: Yeah, so might as well just use him.
2: I don't want to do the Peter Gammons thing to him.
4: Yeah. I for that reason, like, that's why I do get with him coming in. I also, as much as I've liked Sansa so far this year, in that kind of situation, like, I want the win, I'm putting Josh Hader out there. No, he didn't make it overly easy for himself.
2: Well, I mean, he could have been out of the inning, which Shoemake had that error.
4: Yeah. Yeah, I was curious about your thoughts, like, because, like, it's a really nice play by Nick Allen.
2: Should have definitely been an error.
4: Yeah, like,
2: I'm also very strict when it comes to scoring.
4: Like, if Altuve's there, it's way past his arm.
2: Yeah, that's not something a scorer's thinking.
4: No, I know. I'm just saying, like, it's like,
2: well, that's a throwing error.
4: Yeah. Well, it's more on Nick Allen than it is on.
2: I thought it was a tough play for Shoemake.
4: It was. It was a tough play for Nick Allen too. Like, overall, like, the fact that he got to it is a positive, but it's not a great throw.
2: Shoemake, more like, not catch make.
4: Not a huge fan. I think I'm back. I think I'm out on him.
2: Yeah, he had a good day at the plate 2 nights ago.
4: Yeah, but it's just like, he was a fun player for a little bit. And now it's just like, eh. Like,
2: well, he's not. I mean, he's a 4A, but he's a 4A guy.
4: Yeah.
2: A 4A guy. Astros have a lot of those 4A guys. But forgot what I was going to say. No, I would have called that an error, for no doubt about it. But I'm strict when it comes to official scoring. The only thing I ask myself as an official scorer, Joe, should the guy have made the play? And if the answer to that question is yes, that guy should have made the play, I consider it an error.
4: I think
2: you know what actually annoys me a lot are the balls that like get like lost in the air or whatever.
4: Yeah.
2: Or not even lost in the air. Like, let's just say a fly ball to, you know, center field, and center fielder just like whiffs on it. Sometimes they don't give him an error.
4: No.
2: He's like, well, he didn't touch it. Don't care.
4: Well,
2: should he have made the play, yes or no? If the answer is yes and he didn't make the play, it should be an error.
4: Especially if the team that hit the ball is the home team. Because then they'll cook the stats a little bit.
2: Apparently Major League Baseball is cracking down on that because of all the betting.
4: That makes sense.
2: They rule in. They can call in and like overrule.
4: That's logical. Because it's a... I don't know what the rules are with betting of, like, if you, like, change something a day later. Like, if I already have the money in my account, can they take it out?
2: I think they try to do it in real time.
4: Yeah.
2: Like that before the game's over.
4: Which makes sense. Like, that's the way it should be done.
2: Yeah.
4: Because it doesn't feel like in like fantasy football anymore. We get like those big adjustments like 2 days later anymore. That's no. feel like that's kind of gone. But yeah, it's an error on the play.
2: So where were you during the Nick Allen game?
4: I was at home.
2: It was a good game.
4: It was a good game.
2: Three ribby Nick. Nick the Stick.
4: Mauricio Dubon, who?
2: Right?
4: Like this Nick Allen guy.
5: Mauricio Dubon.
2: Remember I told you at the start of the year, I think people were going to like Nick Allen more than like current. Do you think that that's come to fruition at all?
4: I do.
2: I think what hurts him, though, is that Dubon's had a good year.
4: Yeah. It's like there's a – it's a – I wish Dubon wasn't traded, but Nick Allen is better than I thought he was going to be.
2: Yeah.
4: Like, it's not a one-for-one where I think every Astros fan would still say they didn't spend that money after, so it's still a loss, and it's still probably the wrong decision at the end of the day. But Nick Allen has been plenty good enough in what he's brought to the club defensively and some good at-bats throughout the season when you're like, okay, like I see why he was acquired. It just would have been nice to spend the money that you save from getting rid of Dubon.
2: What if I told you? What is the 30 for 30 thing?
4: What if I told you?
2: What if I told you that Nick Allen's the starting shortstop for the Houston Astros in 2027?
4: What is the return for Pena?
2: Good return for Pena. But just none of them are shortstops.
4: Are they big leaguer? Is there a big leaguer on the roster?
2: Let's just say it's the Kyle Tucker trade again. So you get a bottom of the rotation starting pitcher.
4: And I get my left fielder.
2: You get like hopefully a guy that you store in AAA for a season before he becomes a megastar.
4: Yeah.
2: And then you get a starting caliber player at another position, like Isak.
4: Yeah, it's
2: so you trade Pena for that, but none of them are shortstops. And Nick Allen's the shortstop next season.
4: So you get like
2: I talk you into it.
4: An Isak adjacent player in left field.
2: Anywhere else.
4: Or center field, I guess.
2: Anywhere else.
4: If you get that return, I will say I'm okay with it.
2: Okay.
4: If you get a Tucker level return,
2: a top
4: which
2: of the
4: includes
2: half.
4: Fixing center field or left field, because that's what you need to fix going into next season.
2: Yeah. And he's batting in the top half of the order.
4: Yes. Then you can sell me on it. You can sell me on that.
2: Nick Allen starting shortstop.
4: But
2: you get a top half of the order outfielder, and you get a, what would be your top prospect?
4: I still also want Isak at third base, though.
2: He's under contract.
4: To like be fully okay with it.
2: He's under contract.
4: Because like I still think the Astros can win next year.
2: I do too.
4: So like I don't want to. I think there's a chance.
2: I mean, he's under contract.
4: No, he is. I just don't want them to sell off these guys. Like Walker, yes. So I guess Isak could play it first.
2: Isak feels to me like an extension guy in the offseason. Like, he signs a four-year deal.
4: So I guess it could be like a – like, really, it could be – yeah, it could be like center, left, third, or first. Because Walker can be off the team.
2: Well
4: – Isak can play third or first.
2: I mean, you'd have to trade him.
4: No, yeah, I know. But, like, I'm saying, like, if you trade him, like, as long as this person comes in who you trade Pena for, one veteran, fills that roster spot, then I'd be okay with it.
2: Nick Allen's your nine-hole hitter starting shortstop for 150 games.
4: Yeah, I'd be okay with it. I wouldn't love it, but at least in the moment. But, like, it's probably best for the long term of the Astros because they're not paying Pena.
2: Junkie says Nick Allen at his best is Jose Vizcaino. He's nowhere near the shoes of Jose Vizcaino. Nick Allen's segment is so nasty. Sorry, man. It's possible. It's on the table. The Astros ran out Cam Smith when he wasn't even close to being ready. Can I talk you into this lineup? Jose Altuve homered yesterday, by the way, his 10th of the year. Can I talk you
4: great
2: into this
4: catch
2: lineup?
4: By Brian Abreu.
2: Yeah. Nice play. I mean, not really. It's kind of routine. He didn't even have to move.
4: He's a pitcher.
2: I mean, he was still on the mound when he caught it.
4: Yeah, I know.
2: That wasn't a great catch.
4: I'll give it to him. I'm going to give him a great catch.
2: Have you seen my catches on the sideline and courtside? That's far better than what Abreu's doing.
4: You know, both things can be true, Jeremy.
2: That wasn't a great catch.
4: I'm not disrespecting your catching ability.
2: I know hands, and that wasn't a great catch.
4: Just right to
2: that
4: him,
2: was,
4: yes.
2: That was a can of corn.
4: He made the play.
2: It was a sure, that doesn't mean it's a great catch.
4: And when the ball gets popped up into the air.
2: It's routine.
4: What do pitchers do? They run away.
2: They do run away.
4: So it's not their job. So he made the
2: play.
4: Yeah,
2: but you're grading on a pitcher curve.
4: Like, I am grading on a pitcher curve.
2: There's zero obstacles out there. He's on his own mound.
4: This is like the dumb kid in class, but I'm giving it a B because he tried hard.
2: Not a great catch. 713-780-ESPN. We'll put it up for a Twitter poll. I don't think it was a great catch.
4: I'm going to lose.
2: I think it was
4: a
2: routine
4: care.
2: Catch.
4: I don't care. Great play.
2: No.
4: Routine play. Gold glove Abreu.
2: Routine play.
4: Give him the gold glove.
2: Can I talk you into this lineup?
4: Sure.
2: Do I need to tell you the lineup
4: first? Just tell me the lineup.
2: Jose Altuve produces at the top of the order. I think he's a table setter, not a table clear.
4: Okay.
2: All right. numbers would back that up. I don't really, I'm not a huge believer in the batting order position numbers, but I do think a guy can set the table. I think a guy clears the table. I think you have two different profiles. Although there are some hitters that can do both and it doesn't matter because they're so great. I think Jose Altuve is more of a table setter than table clearer. In fact, I think for his entire career, he's been an overzealous, over aggressive table clearer.
4: Sure.
2: Like RBI situations, I think he expands his zone. He becomes way too eager, way too aggressive. I think at his best, he's probably better suited for the leadoff spot in front of Yordan Alvarez. Can I talk you into an Altuve, Yordan, Pena when he comes back, Isak, Walker, first five?
4: Pena, Isak.
2: And here's what it does to Pena, too. Pena protects Yordan, which Pena is probably a better protector of Yordan than just about anybody. And then also, an element of Jeremy Pena's game that gets lost hitting in front of Yordan's his running game, his ability to steal bases. Because you're not going to steal bases when Yordan's up. For a couple of reasons. If he's at first, well, you want the first baseman holding Jeremy Pena. It opens up more spot on the, not that he hits many ground balls, but it opens up more space on the pool side. And then also, you're not going to want to run into an out when Yordan Alvarez is up because you're in scoring position the moment you're on first base.
4: Mm-hmm. But you're also not running a lot with Pena.
2: I think you would, though, if he was batting behind Yordan.
4: But if he gets anything, Yordan's only going station to station. So you're not really having the opportunity because you're not like...
2: Well, Yordan didn't get on 100% of the time.
4: No, but like, yeah, I understand. But like if he is on, if he's on first base...
2: And a lot of times they aren't even singles.
4: That's true. Yes, you might. You move him to third, you can run. I'm not... I don't hate the idea.
2: Yes!
4: But I prefer Isak. Just the way, just the quality of at bat.
2: Are you out on the Altuve ahead of Yordan?
4: No.
2: So what would you do with Pena at that point?
4: I flip Pena and Isak. I go Isak 3, Pena 4. That's what I would change there. Cause I think Isak has been the better producer this year overall with the bat. So I'd rather have him protecting Yordan Alvarez in this moment versus Pena. Now Pena, very quickly when he comes back, can change that narrative and I can be fully okay with it. But when he comes back this weekend, if Joe Spotter were to change the lineup, how I would just differ from it, I would go Altuve, Yordan, Isak, Pena, Walker. I'll just flip the two.
2: Bat Pena fourth.
4: Yeah.
2: Interesting. Okay. Yeah, I don't hate that idea either. And I'm not even completely sold on the other idea. It was more of like a brain thought because Altuve is a better leadoff man than he is anywhere in the middle of the order. I think he gets the protection. I think he needs the protection more than Pena does. Pena can hit even if Yordan's not behind him.
4: No, you'd be like, but you also like having Pena in front of Yordan, though, right? Like if it wasn't. If you could remove Altuve from the equation, do you still like having Pena hit in front of Yordan Alvarez?
2: To me, it doesn't really matter where Pena's at because I think Pena's going to produce.
4: Okay.
2: So if Pena's in the leadoff spot, great. If Pena's in the three spot, great. And I spot it. Here's why it like entered my mind. And Pena has hit third this year. He did it once. Mm-hmm. I can't remember why he did it, but he hit Pena in the three spot once. But remember yesterday we were looking at the lineup from Sugar Land and he was hitting second? I was like, yeah. That's kind of weird. Why would he bat second on a rehab? Like, he's just there to get at bats. Why is he batting second? I was like, that's kind of odd.
4: So that's the kind of where I'm going with
2: and
4: this.
2: Then also the Altuve, if you look at Altuve, because he homered yesterday, so I looked up Altuve's, like, numbers by batting order, which I hate. And he's so much better in the leadoff spot.
4: What if you went Altuve Pena?
2: Yeah.
4: So you have Altuve, you get what you want. You have Pena, who's been good in his spot. He's hitting second in Sugar Land for whatever reason. He can get on, can move Jose Altuve. Pretty trustworthy guy when he's at the plate.
2: Yeah.
4: And then you feel like you have more chances to maybe have runners on first and second, first and third with Yordan Alvarez up at the plate. And he can do more damage there. Like, I think that's the other argument you can make is going Altuve, Pena. So you get what you want. You still have Pena in front of Yordan, and then he has a chance to even bring in more guys.
2: Yeah. 1970. Great conversation. Thanks for bringing up that thought. I love the idea from both of you. Appreciate it. 1970. My counterpoint to that would be I don't love Yordan hitting third. I know they won the World Series with Yordan hitting third. No spot in the order bats more with two outs, nobody on, than the three spot. And I want to avoid those situations for Yordan if at all possible. Now, do I think it's overrated? Yeah, all that stuff. Maybe it's a compromise that I could live with, but I don't love him batting third because no spot in the order bats more with two outs, nobody on, than the three hole. The other point of that conversation, the pushback you would get for a lot of the like analytical people, probably the new school, like more modern thought of baseball fans, they want to have him bat earlier to give him more at-bats over the course of a season.
4: Yeah.
2: Which, I mean, I'm here for both of those. I honestly, because I think batting orders are overrated for the most part, although I love talking about them, you could talk me into Yordan batting first, second, or fourth. You could talk me into any of those spots for Yordan, and I wouldn't care.
4: But not
2: I don't like the three-hole, even though they won a World Series with him in the three-hole. But it's because of the reasons I just stated.
4: That makes sense. Yeah, I think I do like your argument to why Altuve can flip to the top. Like, it's if he's better in that situation than with runners on, I do agree. Like, I think those crazy swings we see from him where the ball is way outside the strike zone. Yes, there's been instances in the past where he swings the stuff he should have no prayer of touching, but he does. And he's gotten, you know, these like rollover grounders that he's been safe on. He doesn't do that as much when there's nobody on. So I do think like that's valuable in that instance of putting him in the leadoff spot, because I do think that goes away a little bit. I don't think they'll do this though, right?
2: They tried it earlier.
4: Unless you think the Pena batting second at Sugarland is like a tell.
2: Yeah, I just don't know why he would bat second.
4: I don't either.
2: Like unless it's like Mickey Story, like we're going to put our best hitter in the two hole, which like, do you care about winning games in AAA?
4: You shouldn't.
2: Yeah, it's bizarre to me.
4: That's not what they're there for.
2: But I mean, two hole is not three hole. But I've heard them, like, there's a lot of factors here. I think Jose Altuve is just a better hitter whenever he's setting the table. He's more patient. I don't think he presses as much. I think he likes the luxury of getting better pitches to hit because Jordan's behind him and pitchers want to attack him. Like, in a perfect world, like, Jeremy Pena would just bat first and third because Jeremy Pena is a better hitter than Jose Altuve at this point. But I just think he get more production from the lineup. I think it's possible to get more production from the lineup because I think it enhances Altuve. Pena's going to be Pena. Jordan's going to be Jordan. Isak and Walker are going to be those guys no matter where they're at. So, like, if those are your top five hitters and your most important five hitters, what can you – if all four of the guys I mentioned, Jordan, Pena, Walker, Isak, are going to be who they are no matter where they're at in the order. But Altuve, I can get him trending up or trending down based on where he's at. Why wouldn't you trend him up?
4: Yeah.
2: Like, I just think it makes a little bit of sense.
4: No, I think it's sound logic.
2: Just a brainchild.
4: Yeah, it's there's sound logic here for sure.
2: Yeah, he's bad. He's hit third in two different games this year. He did it against the hated Cubs back on May 24th. I mean, that's not third. It says two hole. Why does it say he batted third? Did I click on the wrong thing? No. Oh, he batted. Okay. June 10th and June 24th. He hit in the third spot two different times. June 10th was against the Angels. Well, he came on as a pinch hitter that day. So he didn't start that game. The other one was against the Blue Jays. This game he did start. They went Altuve, Jordan, Pena, Paredes. Walker had a day off. So, okay. Like, they did do the top four that I'm suggesting once already this year. They did it back on June 24th.
4: Yeah, I will say, like, this is like, typically, like, that time where, like, if you're going to make a switch up.
2: Hold on, real quick.
4: Yeah, go ahead.
2: So they did this the 24th, and I was wondering, like, why did they do this the 24th? That was when Pena got hurt, remember? So Pena got hurt on the 22nd, didn't play on the 23rd, but came in as a late game defensive sub, or came out as a pinch hitter. But Altuve went 3-for-6 with three runs in that game. Mm. So it was probably like, oh, hot hand, let's try this again, but let's just insert Pena in the three hole. And then, you know, they still won. They scored three runs, but that was the last time that Pena hit third. Yeah. Altuve went 0-for-4 that day.
4: And then Pena went back to the leadoff spot the next day and went 2-for-4.
2: Yeah, but Pena was 1-for-3 with two walks batting third.
4: Yeah.
2: Like, I know that's one game, way too small of a sample, but I think that the Astros over 162 games would actually score more runs going Altuve, Jordan, Pena, Isak, Walker, than going Pena, Jordan, Isak, Walker, Altuve.
4: Yeah, I'm very open to it, like, to a lineup flip here, and I think that this is the right time to do it, is as Pena comes back, where he might be back this weekend for the Rangers series.
2: They're saying he's going to be.
4: And then, you know, have 4 days off. And then, like, that's probably when the lineup change happens after that. But you could small sample size it for 3 days over the weekend. Just, like, see how it goes.
2: Yeah, I'm curious. Yeah, it might depend on how Altuve does tonight. If Altuve has a three-hit game, they're probably not going to move him.
4: No, they're probably not.
2: Bryce Matthews reached twice yesterday, 1-for-3. Now, one was like an infield single that he hit weakly through the six hole. It wasn't even through the six hole, it was just deep into the six hole. But I the updated numbers on the road warrior, Bryce Matthews, you want them real quick?
4: Yep.
2: Bryce Matthews at home. This is over his career, Joe. Bryce Matthews at home over his career in 105 plate appearances is an 0.97 average. Below, not even below the Mendoza. He's below half the Mendoza. He's under the 100 mark. 0.97 on the year. 114 on base. 165 slug. K percentage, Joe, 45%. Almost half of his plate appearances at home, he strikes out. 2% walk percentage at home in 105 plate appearances. On the road, Joe, over the course of his career, 161 plate appearances. He's got a 264 average, pretty good. 338 on base, good. 500 slug, really good for a defensive center fielder. 27% K rate, 9% walk rate, Joe.
4: Pretty good.
2: Make it make sense.
4: It makes no sense.
2: Makes no sense. Something's going on at home. Yeah, Something nefarious is going on at home.
4: Maybe he's buying too many tickets for the family.
2: I think it's the eye.
4: He's feeling
2: pressure. I think it's the batter's eye. I think it's the lights at the dike.
4: Just too bright.
2: No, that's legit. Because the Minute Maid has like a lower retractable roof, and they put in those new LEDs like 7 or 8 years ago, and hitters have complained about it.
4: So is that more of the issue than like the batter's eye?
2: And here's the other thing. Like, I went and looked at the lefty-righty splits home road. Bryce Matthews on the road, Joe, is actually better against right-handed pitching than he is left-handed pitching. But at home, it's actually like really, really bad against lefties.
4: Hmm.
2: Really, really bad against lefties.
4: Do we need to look into like everyone's road splits, like home road splits?
2: So I looked at the team splits.
4: Okay.
2: And the Astros are a little bit worse hitting at home.
4: So it's just a little bit, though? It's not like a big drop?
2: It's like 30 on base points, 30 OPS points.
4: Okay.
2: But the K percentage is pretty...
4: pretty drastic.
2: Yeah. And then I also went to look at the visitors. Mm-hmm. I went to look at the Astros home road splits. The Astros actually have a worse ERA at home. So it's like, well, that puts a wrench into your argument. But the strikeout per nines are like 9.5 at home and like 7.5 on the road.
4: Hmm.
2: And here's the other thing. Astros don't have a lot of lefties in their starting rotation.
4: They do not.
2: So, like, they do have some in the pen, but, okay. Like,
4: but that's going to drastically change the numbers versus what you see from
2: the
4: teams.
2: Yes, and we know about the batter's eye that it's harder to pick up baseballs against lefties. The Astros don't have a whole lot of lefties, but the strike percentage still goes up. Strikeout rate still goes up. I think he's having issues. I think there's two things, Joe. It's pouring. That's not great for the windshield. I think he's got two things here, Joe. Two things in play here, Joe.
4: I'm listening.
2: Joe, and I'm not talking to Joe George. I'm talking to Joe Espada. There's two things in play here, Joe.
4: I think he knows.
2: Two things in play. Either he can't see the baseball at home or he's scared of his parents. It's one of the two things.
7: That's a great point.
2: He either cannot see the baseball inside the dike.
4: Or he's
2: terrified of Mr. Matthews and Mrs. Matthews.
4: Because I do think I remember like Julia did an interview with her dad.
2: He's like, I'm at every game. He's like a stoic military guy.
4: Yeah.
2: Stop going to games, Mr. Matthews.
4: Like, maybe it's his fault. Like, Dad, stop coming.
2: His Sugar Land numbers, too, he was terrible at home. Great on the road. Which would kind of eliminate the batters, I thought. But then maybe enhance the scared of the parents thought.
4: It's just like cracking under pressure of Dad watching.
2: It's weird, man. It's weird. We need to get it figured out, though. Bryce Matthews needs to start staying at a hotel at home. Something's going on.
4: Dad can't come to the games
2: anymore.
4: I don't
2: like it. He either can't see the ball or he's scared of his parents. All right, 713-780-3776. Joe, 42 million U.S. viewers watch USA Belgium. And I have takes on this. And it might not be what you think. 713-780-3776. It's Jeremy and Joe, ESPN 97.5. 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He's got you covered on everything that you need to know. 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
2: Once upon a time, there was a planet called home. 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
2: This is a little better, White Boy Wednesday.
3: This is good. I approve.
2: Is it White Boy?
3: Probably not.
2: I mean, it's a little diverse. Nice work on my headphones there, Brian. Ryan just put on his headphones this morning. Not on his nose.
4: Yeah, snapped me in the face.
2: Flicked up. It might have helped.
4: Yeah. So what was the debate?
3: If the song's good or not?
2: No. It wasn't if the song is good. The song is good. That wasn't the debate. The song was, is it too diverse?
3: It's not wide enough.
2: It's not wide enough.
4: Was it what, because the lead singer's female?
2: No. That has nothing to do with diversity.
4: Well, I'm trying to, why doesn't it qualify as White Boy?
2: I think it's too cool. Really?
4: See, that was the definition I was looking to get from you. I was trying to see where you're going.
2: It's a good question.
5: I think it's too cool. I think it's a fair assessment. It's too cool.
4: I don't know why you phrase it as, is it diverse, too diverse?
5: I think White Boy Wednesday is like typically like kind of corny.
2: A little corny.
5: Yeah.
2: But like guilty corny.
5: Yeah.
2: Like I like this.
5: A little Nickelback.
2: But I wouldn't really tell anybody.
5: Well, Creed.
4: This song is pretty corny.
2: Nickelback.
5: Yeah, that's White Boy Wednesday.
2: Creed.
5: Look at this photograph.
2: It probably
5: My
2: is.
5: My arm's wide open.
2: It probably is, but I hate Nickelback and Creed. Do not like them.
5: We get some Creed today, Brian.
2: No.
4: Yes. Sure. Yeah.
2: No, they're like Ranger people.
5: That's White Boy songs.
2: Man. I hate White Boy Wednesday.
4: Move me up in the draft order. I'll get what you want.
5: They sold out the rodeo.
2: Did they really?
5: With a bunch
4: of
5: white
4: like
5: people.
4: 30 minutes they sold out.
2: Yeah. Oh my gosh. Really?
5: Everyone loves to sing. It's like.
2: No, everybody does not like Creed.
5: Every single year when people start posting Creed at the Cowboys game, the guy on the thing flying across the stadium, it's one of the best videos ever.
2: Bunch of nerds. Anyways.
5: It's not nerdy.
2: USA Belgium drew 42 million people in the U.S.
5: That's a lot of people.
2: 30 of them
6: Is
2: on
6: that
2: Fox.
6: Accurate?
2: Yeah. 12 million of them on Telemundo. Here's my take on this. A lot of people would look at this and be like, 42 million watching the game in the States. This shows you how everybody loves soccer. I don't think so. I do think there's a healthy amount of like for soccer. I like soccer. I'm a soccer fan. I've been a Wrexham fan for my entire life. I was 3 years the voice of the Houston Dynamo on the radio. One time, Houston radio play-by-play man of the year. Thank you, Sean Pendergast. So, I like soccer, but 42 million people aren't turning into USA Belgium to watch soccer. You know why 42 million people are tuning in to watch USA and Belgium, Joe? Because they love the World Cup. This is a bigger testament to how awesome the World Cup is. This is a testament to how awesome the tournament is. We all love soccer, but 42 million people ain't tuning in to watch the Prem. 42 million people in the U.S. ain't tuning in to watch the Champions League. 42 million people in the entire MLS season probably aren't tuning in. We all love soccer, but it's not 42 million watching soccer. It's 42 million watching the greatest tournament on the earth.
5: I am curious to see if you're right or not. Because I don't know. The star power is there. In the remainder of this
2: In USA
5: tournament?
2: Belgium?
5: No, I mean after this. Because like if it's the World Cup, then these ratings should continue with Messi and these guys and Mbappe and stuff.
2: That'd be a good test.
5: I think it's more like a combination of World Cup, awesome, yes. It's here in America, so I do think that gives like it gives it a big boost. The timing of it, obviously, like we're not having to watch these games at 4 a.m. and things like that, and like we have in the past. But I think because it's like it's your country.
2: Oh, yeah.
5: Everything goes up. I don't know if the ratings stay up or close to this for the rest. I'm curious. Like, I hope.
2: I am too.
5: I don't think it'll be 42 million,
2: but I think it'll be a lot.
5: Yeah, like, I don't feel like there are people who are going to say, like, well, USA's out, so I'm done watching. And they probably watched a lot more soccer.
2: I don't know.
5: Because USA was in it, they stayed engaged. How many of those people stay? Like, I'm going to stay.
2: Of the 42 million, how many million people will watch the World Cup final? I'm going to say 35.
5: I think the Telemundo numbers will still be there.
2: Now, there's a huge international pool. By international, I don't mean like other countries. Whenever I say international, I meant to say there's a lot of pool because there is like the USA pride and like everybody's getting into it. And it's like everybody, and like, you know, viewers are always impressionable. If that guy and that guy and that girl and that girl and that guy like to watch it, well, I got to check in to see why they're watching it.
5: Yeah.
2: So it starts to catch on a little bit. I still think it's going to be a high number because I think the World Cup is great. The World Cup is awesome, but I think people in America prefer the World Cup, but they don't really love the soccer. Some do. Like we all love soccer around here. Of course, this is the preeminent soccer show on this station because we bet it all the time, and we've been winning it for a long time. Which, by the way, the sweat of the day we have today is Blue Jays -122. But I think this number, the staggering number, is more of a testament to how cool this tournament is than soccer being this great sport.
5: If I was going to power rank them, what I think it is, it's USA, World Cup's awesome, people like soccer.
2: That's fine. I'm okay. I can live with that.
5: Yeah, I think you're right. I don't think like this is going to translate. Because I've seen people try to make this argument that this is like why soccer is going to have a boom.
2: We say that every World Cup.
5: Exactly. It means nothing.
2: We say that every World Cup, and then 2 weeks later, it goes back to, I forgot.
5: Because it's not like people are, like, I'm sure Man City is going to get a boost in America because of Haaland. He is going to give them a little, but is it going to be a major boost? No, but a little boost, yes.
2: For, like, 2 weeks, and then they're going to kind of forget.
5: Yeah. And they might buy jerseys and things like that.
2: And then football season is going to come around and be like, oh, yeah, exactly. I'm going to pay attention to that.
5: It's like, okay, well, now what will help is what is the Premier League normally?
2: The Prem?
5: Yeah.
2: The Prem starts, I believe, right around the time the NFL starts.
5: Is it? Okay. Because if it was during baseball season and there's no baseball next year, soccer might have a chance.
2: Yeah, I think it starts in August. Yeah, okay. August 21st.
5: Yeah, so
2: August
5: 21st.
2: Because I remember, you know how I remember this? It's because I had a friend named Eric that one day we were playing golf for our fantasy football draft, mm-hmm. and he was watching opening day of the Prem. I was like, that was in August. That's how I remember that. Mm.
5: Yeah, it's bad timing.
2: I can't wait for Wrexham to be in the Prem. I'm going to watch every Wrexham match next year in the Champions League. I'm all in.
5: Are you going to watch them live?
2: I don't know. It depends on the schedule.
5: Because it's like 6 a.m.
2: I'm going to watch them all. I'm going to have to figure out how to watch them. Can I watch them on FX?
5: Aren't they on?
2: Well, the Prem is on that, but they're not in the Prem.
5: Then probably not.
2: Yeah,
5: probably tough to find.
2: I like how I've picked up on the Prem. It's just part of my vernacular.
5: Yeah, you
2: now.
5: Keep saying
2: because I'm a long time soccer guy.
5: Yeah,
2: I've always have been. Yeah, it will be interesting to see how the results do. But just to little more tidbit on the numbers. The 42 million that watched USA Belgium just that match more than any college football game. More than any NBA game, more than any Major League Baseball game, more than any NHL game in history, the only sport that beats 42 million of USA Belgium are playoff games in the NFL. So World Cup more popular than any sport that has ever been done, looking strictly from how many people watched it, other than the NFL. No one's saying soccer's better than college football.
5: It's not.
2: Some people might say college soccer is better than NBA. Soccer better than MLB? Depends on who you ask. If you were just to take, a poll of the country, more are going to say MLB. Mm-hmm. NHL, no idea. But more people watch that than any other college football, NBA, MLB, or NHL game in the history of the world. It's the national pride thing, absolutely in play.
5: It helps a lot.
2: The greatness of the tournament, absolutely in play. MLS ain't pulling these numbers. Domestic Premier League's not pulling these numbers. Is the domestic Champions League not pulling these numbers?
5: No, but I think it's those guys from the Premier League and everything that are driving it though. Like it's helped this. The World Cup entry has been helped so much this year because the stars have delivered. Like you've had all the superstar players, the real superstar players, not Christian Pulisic, have delivered throughout this entire World Cup. Like, it adds to it. You have the premier teams. I think the expanded tournament's been fun. Like, having the extra positive stories of this team's first goal ever, Cape Verde, having an incredible game, Argentina being down big. Like, there's been intrigue and just, excellent games for the most part throughout the entire tournament. So, I'm fascinated to see if it continues. Like, what's the drop between USA, and what they did the other night? What's going to probably hurt it, and it's going to help my argument, but probably is also not a fair representation, is the stupid times the next 2 days.
2: Yeah.
5: Is that you got a 3 o'clock game on Thursday and a 2 o'clock game on Friday. That don't help.
2: I wonder if it was, I wonder why they set it those times. I wonder when they set those times, actually.
5: Was it
2: pre-tournament?
5: I think they've all been locked in.
2: Okay. So this was more pre-tournament based on the world clock, probably.
5: Yeah. And it's why Canada, they didn't change the rules to have Canada play their final games in Canada.
2: Yeah, sad.
5: Like, they didn't change that stuff. I thought I had seen that original USA was scheduled for the 2 o'clock slot.
2: And they moved that?
5: And I think they flipped that. I'm not 100% sure. But like outside of that, like they're, it seems like it's more based on the world clock than anything.
2: Because they would have been 2 o'clock Friday, right?
5: Yeah. Which makes sense that you would put it like better for everyone else outside of us because we don't love soccer as much as everyone else.
2: Tell that to 43 million people. 42 million people. Yeah. The Junkies have thoughts on this. 713-780-3776. A lot of pushback here. 713-780-ESPN. I believe 42 million, way more about national pride, way more about the World Cup specifically being awesome, less about the love of soccer in the U.S. of A. 713-780-3776. It's Jeremy and Joe, ESPN 97.5. 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Make dinner reservations. 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They're going to love it. 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All right. 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
2: A little better. 42 million people watch USA Belgium. 30 million on Fox. 12 million on Telemundo.
3: And I'm Mexico.
2: I believe it's because more about, you know, national pride, USA. More about the greatness that is the World Cup than it is about love of soccer. We love soccer. I trust that you love soccer. I don't think people love soccer to the tune of 42 million people watching any other soccer match, quite frankly.
4: Agreed.
2: We get good soccer products on television. We get the Champions League. We get the Prem. Maybe you're a La Liga guy. Maybe, Joe, you like the Bundesliga.
4: People are saying your Championship League?
2: Yeah.
4: Paramount Plus.
2: Oh, okay. Well, Championship League is whenever, like, the top teams from each league. They're playing in the Champions.
4: The Champions.
2: That's the second league of English soccer. So, like, that's what the, you know, bottom of the Prem gets demoted
4: ESPN
2: to.
4: ESPN Plus.
2: That's on ESPN Plus. Okay, yes. I get ESPN Plus. I can watch Wrexham on ESPN Plus.
4: That's what the text line says.
2: I started following some Wrexham accounts.
4: Really?
2: On Twitter. Yeah, which Wrexham was in the news today, Joe.
4: What did they do?
2: They sold the sponsorship of their kit.
4: Yeah?
2: Yeah, they sold it to Firefox.
4: Oh, okay.
2: The browser.
4: Wow.
2: It used to be TikTok. I feel like it's moved down, but I'm sure they spent more money.
4: It does feel like a downgrade.
2: Yeah.
4: TikTok is good.
2: Yeah. But wow. I guess it had to have been more money.
4: Yeah.
2: Yeah. I'm like four episodes in on the documentary.
4: You're going to be.
2: I'm a huge Wrexham guy.
4: You're going to be using Firefox now?
2: Yeah. No, I'm not going to.
4: Drinking Monsters. Just be a brand man.
2: That's right. I can be bought. But there's a lot of pushback to what I had to say, that this is more about national pride, more about the World Cup than it is about football itself as a sport. How many of the 42 million were tourists in America watching soccer? Not that many. How many tourists do you think came to America to watch the World Cup?
4: Yeah, especially when, like, every single number given by everywhere, it was like cut in half at best of, like, how many people they were expecting in Houston and all these different markets.
2: Like, how many people do we think came to America to watch the World Cup?
4: I don't know.
2: Like, a million tops?
4: No, I think it's more than that.
2: Okay. One, are they still around? Two, even if it's 2 million, okay, that's 40 million more.
4: I
2: don't think the number was that influenced by tourists.
4: No, I don't, not enough.
2: Like, a million people, Joe?
4: No, I don't think it's anywhere near that.
2: No.
4: Yeah.
2: I don't think a million people came to America to watch the World
4: Cup.
2: Yeah,
4: I think you're also, you could have some, like, inflation of, like, what they were thinking bars had in attendance for some of these games.
2: Yeah, I'm not sure how that's tracked.
4: But it's, yeah, I don't.
2: 409 Josh has a terrible counterargument, in my opinion.
4: Okay.
2: He said, compare the ratings to yesterday's game. You can't compare it to the final. Why would we compare it to yesterday's games that were at 11 o'clock and 3 o'clock versus primetime?
4: Yeah, the primetime
2: makes no sense, 409 Josh. Makes no difference. Now, World Cup final, like, is that a like for a like? I'm not sure there is another like for a like because America's no longer in it.
4: No, there's not a great comp to it. Like the closest thing we have is, because of the time, is like what Saturday night will look like. That's like the first, like, real test, because Argentina Switzerland plays at 8 o'clock.
2: But no,
4: like,
2: Saturday.
4: It's messy.
2: I don't think Saturday night's actually a great ratings night for TV. I don't believe that it is because everybody's, like, out and about being jolly.
4: But everything else is world time. Like, the quarterfinals are on Tuesday and Wednesday next week. Both are at 2 o'clock.
2: Wow.
4: And then the championship game.
2: Saturday?
4: So the semifinal, the loser game, is 4 o'clock on Saturday.
2: They call that the third place game.
4: It's listed here as semifinal loser. And then the championship game is at 2 o'clock on Sunday, on the 19th.
2: 2 o'clock Sunday?
4: Yeah.
2: Okay, so it's like kind of like middle NFL.
4: Yeah.
2: Okay. Well, like, if that outdraws every other college football game, NBA game, Major League Baseball game, NHL game, I think that proves its point. Like, I don't think it has to pull 42 million.
4: No, but it can pull bigger numbers
2: 30,
4: than college football.
2: 35.
4: And that'll be to the strength of the World Cup,
2: mm-hmm.
4: which That's is very strong.
2: Junkie says the 42 million are made up of all the Mexicans that are in America that really like soccer in the World Cup. I mean, come on.
3: And I'm Mexico.
2: Why would they come here? The Mexicans had their... Okay, he's saying people that are here. Okay, I thought you meant people that live in...

0: Mexico. But that counts.
1: That's a large part of the $12 million for Telemundo.
0: Also, like, wouldn't the Mexico games be higher rated if that were the case?
1: Yeah, I don't know what the Mexico ratings were.
0: Domestically in the country. They weren't this high because this was the most viewed soccer match in history.
1: Yeah.
0: So that wouldn't track. As a huge soccer fan, I thought I wasn't going to agree with you, but I got to agree with you on this take. Bad word, LOL. I love texts like that. I never agree with you. You're an idiot, but I agree with this one. A little backhanded compliment. Those annoy me. Those trigger me. Junkie says World Cup is basically a playoff. Sure. Brandon in the Woodlands. Honestly, what helped me like the game the most is the fact that there is very little disruption, like multiple call timeouts or TV timeouts. Example that has kept me tuned in. That's in every soccer match, though. That's not exclusive to the World Cup. In fact, the World Cup has these little game breaks and hydration breaks that don't exist in other soccer matches most of the time. Sometimes I do have the hydration break. 713-780-ESPN. I only watch for Nation Pride, but I'm under the understanding that today's TV viewer ratings includes bars and restaurants where they used to not. That would greatly affect the count difference if so. It would. I don't know if that's true. I don't know how that's factored in. If that is indeed true, that would factor in when you're comparing this USA-Belgium match to any other sport of years past.
1: Yeah.
0: But if you're comparing it to this year's World Cup, then it's obviously fair because you're playing with the same rules.
1: Yeah, and it also probably applies, I would guess, for at worst, the last two World Cups would be under the same rule system.
0: Yeah.
1: If not past that.
0: I'm not sure of the ratings. Champions League are the best European teams playing against each other. Championship is the second division of England. I thought I said that. Did I say that, Brian?
2: I didn't hear that, no.
1: I'm not sure.
0: Thought I said that whenever you were like, the Champions League was on Paramount. I said, not the Champions
1: League.
0: No, I
1: know, but I think before that you might have said it incorrectly, but I'm not 100% sure.
0: Does that take into consideration the people eating in a bar or restaurant, or is that just TV? I really have no idea. Honestly, pretty tired of soccer. Only reason I watched all was because of the USA. USA emoji, I'm definitely out now. See, that's the question you brought up. Of the 42 million people that watched, how many are out?
1: I'm gonna guess like a third. Is that fair?
0: That would be 10 almost. People. That would be like somewhere between 13 and 14 million.
1: Yeah.
2: Can we find that number if there's a difference between the U.S.-Belgium game and the World Cup final?
0: Sure. Yes.
2: I think that's a good way to measure because we're talking 2 weeks. And if it's already dropped off to significantly less, then people just dropped out because America was out.
1: And they're done for four years. Yeah. Like that game could have like Mbappe and Messi. Like, it could have the star power.
2: Right. Like, there's no reason that if we're completely in on soccer now, there's no reason that game, that match should see a big ratings drop off.
1: It should be higher, frankly. It's the championship game.
0: Well, I don't think it should be higher in America when it doesn't have the home country.
1: I think if it was because the World Cup is so exciting, then it still would. I guess it's the peak game.
0: Well, it's the World Cup versus soccer. The influence of having the team that you're rooting for, the nation that you're rooting for, is going to send the numbers spiking up.
1: It should,
0: but if you were to eliminate, let's just say, the top-rated game outside of USA, well, then that should rival any other soccer match that is televised in America.
1: Yeah, you're right.
0: If the World Cup final pulls 30 million, and then you looked at the Champions League on Paramount, that pulled 3 million, well, the World Cup's 10 times more popular than soccer is.
1: Yeah.
0: In America.
1: I would imagine it's going to be. Like, it's going to way outdo whatever Paramount does on a normal day.
0: Yeah, I think so. The only reason I watch the game on Monday night is what else is good on primetime in early July for sports. The 100th rerun of The Last Dance, it was background noise. Baseball. I mean, baseball's on. Brandon must think that the World Cup is a Cougs game if he thinks less than $1 million. He put a dollar sign in front of $1 million, though. $1 million international travelers came to America for the World Cup. It feels like an unnecessary insult there a little bit. But I looked it up on ChatGPT. 1.2 to 1.24 million tourists is what they anticipate. But are they still sticking around for the round of 16?
1: I would imagine no.
2: I mean, every time a country gets eliminated, their fans leave, like I'm guessing.
0: If we just said the high end of that, let's go 1.25 million that came, international visitors to the U.S. during the World Cup. How many have stuck around to the USA-Belgium match on July 6th?
2: What'd you say, Joe, a quarter?
1: Yeah.
2: I think that's probably right.
0: Let's just even round up and say a million. Okay, a million of the 42 million.
2: 32
0: That still leaves 41 million.
2: I mean, just, I mean, I don't know what countries had the most people coming over, but they lost 32 teams by the time that game took place.
0: Mm-hmm.
2: 32 of the 48. So I imagine.
0: There's no way. There's probably half.
2: If yeah, at best.
1: Yeah, because like there's.
0: Even if we were very conservative and gave them a million still here that we're all watching, by the way, that still leaves it at 41 million.
1: Yeah. Yeah, I think it's like. Yeah, because it looks like the total attendance for the group stages was 4.6 million, but that includes two other countries. So, like, a million people. It might be a million people. It's like the U.S., Canada, Mexico. Like, a million and a half people.
2: Which is crazy because I heard people here projecting a million plus just to Houston.
1: Yes, they were originally.
2: And then you spread that out over, what, 10 other U.S. sites plus Canada, Mexico? It was only a million?
1: And by the time the World Cup got here, they were projecting 200,000.
0: Yeah. I believe the count is per household, not bars, blah, blah, blah, blah. Yeah, I don't really know. A better flopper, soccer players, or LeBron? Probably soccer players. LeBron's pretty close, though. 713-780 ESPN. So about 12% of America watched USA get beat by Belgium. Yeah, about that. $1 million? Okay, Dr. Evil Wheatstraw. You have more people coming in also when their teams go further. I don't know. Like, I don't know if that's a, like, I don't, that's the, I don't know.
1: Yeah, like, that's a lengthy flight to be like, all right, England has advanced to X stage.
0: Yeah, just on the whim.
1: Now I'm going to buy a flight to come to the United States and go to a game. Like, I kind of feel like you're, like that Freddie LA7 guy.
0: Yeah.
1: He said he was stuck in the U.S. basically through the World Cup. Like he says, I think his flight out was after the championship game.
0: Oh, wow.
1: So, like, I would imagine most people had their original plans like that and then are canceling and leaving early.
0: Like, are the...
1: Like, I don't think people are, like from Argentina are right now flying in because they know Argentina has gotten to a certain point. I think they were already here.
0: Argentina would have, like, a better chance of doing it than a lot of these countries. But, like, are the Moroccans all of a sudden going to be like, all right, we're in the quarters, let's go. Doubt it. The Norwegians? I don't know.
1: Yeah,
0: the Swiss? I don't know. Don't know. All right. Somebody wants to throw a BS flag on Sean Payton. We'll figure out who's throwing the BS flag and why when we come back. 713.
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2: He's Joe, the last real good guy. I'm Branham, the Huntington Bank bad boy. Yes, that's accurate. Oh, him with the scoff. Still was Nick. All right, so somebody's going to throw a BS flag on this Sean Payton story.
3: Yeah, I'm throwing it.
2: You're throwing the BS flag.
3: I'm throwing the BS flag.
2: You still have one left?
3: I haven't thrown one today.
2: Oh, okay.
3: So the story, so Seth Wickersham, ESPN, great
2: Who?
3: Writer, did a piece on the Broncos, talking about their postseason run, and he dropped in this little nugget in the story. So the story goes that when Bill Belichick and the Patriots got divorced, Bill Belichick got fired, Sean Payton alleges that he considered going to the Broncos owner, Greg Penner, and with this suggestion of letting Bill Belichick be named the head coach of the Denver Broncos. Sean Payton would step down to assistant head coach and offensive coordinator and let Bill Belichick be the head coach of the Broncos until he gets 15 wins, which would be conveniently enough past Don Shula's career win record. BS flag. There's no way he actually considered this. There's no way he was like, yeah, I was stepped down for two seasons, basically, and allow Bill Belichick to become the all-time winning coach, and I'll be the assistant head coach and the offensive coordinator. Bologna.
2: My favorite part of it was like he considered it. Like, so you just thought about it for a second?
3: What?
2: Like what is the level of consideration? Because like there's a lot of things I consider that I never follow through with.
3: Yeah, I consider what my life would be like if I won the lottery.
2: Yeah. Right? Exactly. Yeah. Like I consider what if I just didn't go to work today? Like,
3: yeah.
2: We never do those things. So like what was the level of consideration?
3: I'm guessing very minimal.
2: Yeah, this is silly.
3: This is garbage.
2: I can't believe how much run it got.
3: I mean, it's such an insane story. I'm not surprised.
2: There's no way that actually believes this.
3: No, I cannot imagine anyone believes this.
2: I didn't even know Sean Payton and Bill Belichick were boys.
3: I didn't either. Now, I know Sean Payton was once a Little League football coach. Well, he got suspended. And there's apparently one of the worst sports movies ever made about that. Heard it's terrible.
2: I've never watched it.
3: I've seen the clips. It looks terrible.
2: Yeah, it looks
4: yeah, with
2: bad.
4: Kevin James playing them. Come
3: yeah,
4: on.
3: It's awful. We'll never see it. There's no way this story's true. This is
4: on either side, honestly, because we're focusing on the Sean Payton part, but I don't think Bill Belichick's ego would allow him to get like token wins to break the record.
2: I'm not sure that he was aware that Sean Payton had this
4: yes.
2: thought.
4: Yeah. I would agree with that because I don't think it got outside of Sean Payton's head until now. But I don't think even if offered, Belichick would take it.
2: I think he
4: respects the game too much to get token wins.
2: I don't know. I think he would like to have the record.
3: But I think
4: I think he'd want it legitimately. This would not be legitimately.
2: I don't know.
3: Because like the way the story comes off to me is that like Belichick would have coached until he got 15 wins.
2: Mm-hmm.
3: Which means he would have coached part of last season and then stopped.
2: Would he have stopped though, or would he have just like converted to like an assistant?
3: It comes off to me as like the idea would be like once he hits 15 wins, he would leave.
2: Like
3: wouldn't you at least have to finish out the season and not feel like a total fraud?
2: Uh-huh.
3: So like, sure. I'll sign a 2-year contract with a 3rd-year option. So in case we don't get it in 2 years.
2: It is a mockery for sure, to Brian's point. It's a mockery on every party's side for sure. So to me, there's two things. There's like consideration and there's doing, right? Like we all consider something until we do something, right? Like that's the next plan of action. We consider, then we do. And for us to get to the do action, you have to reach on a scale of 1 to 10, you have to reach a level 10 of consideration, right?
3: Yeah.
2: So what level of consideration was this for Sean Payton? On a scale of 1 to 10, 1 being like, oh, it just popped into my head, and then 10 getting to the point where you're actually going to go to ownership and suggest the idea.
3: I feel like he was probably at like a 3.
2: I think he was at a 1. I think he was at a 1. I think it is crazy that he even told somebody this idea.
3: That's why I think it's at least a 3. Like, you have to have like...
2: But I think he's so egotistical.
3: Yeah.
2: Like, he likes his name in the headline, I think.
3: He's in it now. So I did I did the math, so we'll see.
4: Should we fact check this?
3: So they got 10 wins in 2024. So he would have been 5 wins away last season. So he would have coached through his first game coaching as the head coach. If Bill Belichick, which is what stepped down, would have been in week 7. as the Broncos head coach again?
2: See, that's why I don't think he would just leave. I think he would finish.
3: Like
2: maybe not finish the year as the head coach, but I think he would finish the year on the staff.
3: So, like, they would just transition?
2: Again, like, I don't think they ever got to this thought process.
3: Or just like, hey, at week 7 of 2025, I'm going to be the head coach again. You're going to be the assistant coach.
4: Also, from the Broncos' perspective, like, what, they're just going to pay two NFL head coaching salaries?
2: Well, maybe he would do it for, you know, very little.
4: Maybe.
2: Just to chase the record.
3: I think that's probably like...
4: I mean, that'd have to be a part of it, because why would they pay two NFL head coaching salaries? No, like,
2: yeah, they have the coach they traded draft picks for.
3: I think they're the richest ownership group in football. They're the Walmart family.
4: Yeah, Walmart family,
3: so, like,
4: yeah.
3: Maybe they wouldn't care.
2: I still think they would care.
3: Yeah, but, like... It's just an absurd story.
2: They trade draft picks and pay Sean Payton all that money, and they're like, oh, okay, he's gonna step aside for a year and a half.
3: Yeah, just until Bill gets
2: here,
3: the wins.
2: Here you go, Bill.
3: And, like, if you're Sean Payton, like, did you consider the chance? Like, what if?
2: No, he didn't consider anything.
3: Belichick gets in there, and everyone just believes in Bill Belichick.
2: And, like, no.
4: What if, like, Bill refuses to leave?
2: He wouldn't. He
3: like, what if, like, Bill becomes
4: a squatter?
3: Bill gets his 15 wins, and then Sean Payton takes over, and they lose 4 straight games. Does Sean Payton just get fired?
4: That'd be hilarious.
3: And Bill Belichick gets named the head coach again?
2: This,
3: like...
4: We're definitely living in a hypothetical now, yes. But that would be hilarious what
3: you
4: just
3: painted. Yeah, it's all hypothetical. Joe. But, like, it's a very funny outcome of, like, of how it could have played out.
2: What happened is he woke up early one day and his mind wasn't thinking straight. He's like, you know, what if...
3: Or
2: it was probably the day Belichick took the North Carolina job.
3: It was that, or he was up late one night and he was enjoying himself with maybe a nice little bottle of whiskey. And it's like, you know what? This is a great idea. And then he decided to go on the record with it for some reason.
2: He was at dinner with Colin Cowherd that one night. He had a little bit too much to drink.
3: Yeah.
2: What would it be like if Bill Belichick was the coach enough to break the record? Nah. It was a level one consideration.
3: Yeah.
2: Level one consideration. I don't think he even told anybody else until he told this reporter for some random reason. And what was the motive to tell the reporter?
3: Just to be in the headlines.
2: I think it's to be in the headlines. Be like, oh, well, look what a great guy Sean Payton is. I can't stand that guy. I don't like Sean Payton.
3: Yeah, he's trying to prove that he's not a scumbag. Like, see, yes, I might have had...
4: By aligning with Belichick?
3: Might have had a bounty gate, but look how nice of a person I am. I'm going to help Bill Belichick.
4: I love that the idea to prove I'm not a scumbag is by aligning with Bill Belichick.
2: Yeah, to make a mockery of the all-time most wins for an NFL head coach. What a bizarre thing to actually say out loud.
4: Like, legitimately, the only thing I think of why Payton would do it is we knew he came up with Bill Parcells. So
2: yeah,
4: he has a lot of respect for the Bill Parcells, Bill Belichick tree. So I could see why the thought would briefly cross his mind, but this was never going to happen.
2: It's no respect for the game.
4: Yeah, it's no respect for the game for sure.
3: Like, how would we even view this record?
4: Fugazi?
3: Like, if Belichick stepped down after he got it.
4: Be an asterisk.
3: Like, it's... Like
2: asterisk.
3: Bonds' home runs are more legit than what Bill Belichick would have got.
2: Why are Bonds' home runs not legit?
3: Well, he used steroids.
2: Was there a rule against it?
4: At the time?
3: No, there wasn't a rule against it, but like he still used them.
2: So what? Went against the rules. That's Selig's fault.
3: It is.
2: I applaud Barry Bonds for what he did.
3: Like this would be one of the most fraudulent records, if not the most fraudulent record. In sports history.
2: It's Brett Favre taking a dive for Michael Strahan.
4: Yeah, that's a good call.
2: That's what it is.
3: But 15 times.
2: Yeah, I just don't believe Peyton's ego. He would step down for anybody. I don't believe it for a second. Junkie says the Texans have paid two NFL head coaches' salaries for way less talent. Ha ha.
3: Actually, they played four.
4: They paid three, at least three.
2: That is funny.
3: No, I think at one point they had four.
2: They had O'Brien, they had Cully, they had Lovey, and they probably had D'Amico.
4: Oh, yeah.
2: I think
4: Joe's right.
2: I don't think O'Brien was off the books yet.
4: No,
3: I think O'Brien's last year of his contract was D'Amico's first year.
2: I think that's right.
3: So they had four head coaches.
4: They had four coaches.
2: Little different scenario. You're not wrong.
3: Yeah,
2: Ducky.
3: One's David Cully and Lovey Smith, one's Bill Belichick and Sean Payton. A little different.
5: Never quit.
2: Who's to say that Denver would have had the success with Belichick as the head coach? That's fair. That's a fair point. Sean Payton's on par with Steve Kerr, coaches a dirty game. Yeah, I'm not a big fan of... Really, either one of them. All right, 713-780-3776. Coming up next, where do the Texans wide receivers rank amongst the NFL? There was a certain local personality that was being dragged over the weekend about it, and there was another local personality that was being praised about where they have the Houston Texans wide receiver room. It's Jeremy and Joe on ESPN 97.5. You know what else is being praised? Two Creeks Crossing Resort on Lake Livingston, and they deserve all that praise because that place is awesome. 92 acres of property for you to explore. Open green spaces, wildlife in that, on that property, some trees you just don't get to set your eyes on inside the city. You're going to love it. Some of the best fishing in Texas, the two creeks alongside their property, has some good old fishing. They also have a catch and release pond in the middle of the property, which I think is a great way to teach the kiddos. Also, they have some other amenities. How about kayaking on those creeks? How about playing a little pickleball? Get down on the pickleball court and hang out at the pool, have a drink at Swampers. And then, of course, now Blue Bayou Bend. It's been open 2 months now. Can you believe that? Blue Bayou Bend's awesome. Water park there. They got the lazy river. You're going to love it. 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
2: This is by far my least favorite White Boy Wednesday.
3: It's my favorite.
2: Least favorite. Blue Jays, still sweating that. Blue Jays minus 122 on the money line. They lead 5-0. Dylan Cease throwing a no-hitter.
3: Probably coming off, though. He's got 100 pitches.
2: Blue Jays are throwing a no-hitter. Yeah, he's probably coming out. He can't go into the eighth. 106 pitches. But hopefully the bullpen keeps that lead for Toronto. All right. So there's a certain Houston sports personality that is being dragged for what they think of the Texans wide receiver room.
3: Yeah.
2: Joe.
3: Big time dragged.
2: Cody's Toots has the Houston Texans as the 14th best wide receiver room in football. Mm-hmm. Another Houston sports personality is being praised for where they rank the Houston Texans wide receiver room. That would be me at Jeremy Branham. I have the Texans as the 6th best wide receiver room. So wait, what is that? What is that about? I think Casario would approve this. I think Casario
4: I think you'd rank him higher.
2: No, it can't be higher.
4: I don't know.
2: They can't be higher. No, there's no way they can be higher.
4: No, I'm talking from Nick Casario being completely
2: I don't think Nick Casario could say they're higher. I really don't. From a Nick Casario perspective, I'm not sure how they could be higher. I feel like I feel like I'm the highest they could go. I feel like I'm the Nick Casario of this conversation.
5: Did Cody's Toots?
2: Cody's Toots.
5: Did he show his work?
2: He did. He did.
5: So I'm guessing from – I'm just – because I don't know his work yet. But I'm guessing he does not like Higgins like we like Higgins.
2: Well, he didn't. He didn't really talk about player.
5: Okay.
2: He didn't really talk about player. Like,
5: but
2: really
5: I'm guessing that's his reasoning. He also must. Maybe it's the Nico injuries are playing a factor here. But 14, like, there's a lot of bad wide receiver rooms in the NFL.
2: I think so.
5: Like, I got to.
2: To be fair, he didn't say they were. You know, he has them in the top half.
5: Yeah, I got to 8.
2: Okay,
5: is where I ended up with mine.
2: So. We want to talk about the Cody's 13 teams that he has ahead of the Texans, or we want to talk about my top 6 or your top 8?
5: Let's go 6, 8, 14. So you go first.
2: I think we go 14, 8, 6.
5: Okay.
2: I don't know why I asked you if I was just going to change
5: them. That's fine. Yeah. I don't know either.
2: My wife always says it has to be my idea, otherwise I don't do it.
5: Okay.
2: She's 14. Probably right.
5: Let's hear it first.
2: She's.
4: We see some of that in the Sweat of the Day group chat.
2: She's probably right.
4: If we
2: don't agree on something, we usually don't do it.
4: I know, but we did get a veto yesterday.
2: Well, I was right.
4: You were, to your credit.
2: I felt strong about it. All right, so Cody, this is no particular order, though. Okay. These are just teams that he has ranked ahead of the Houston Texans. Cody's Toots, top receiver rooms in the NFL. No particular order. L.A. Rams, he has ahead of them. He's got the Seattle Seahawks ahead of the Houston Texans. He's got the Tampa Bay Buccaneers ahead of the Texans. Minnesota Vikings, Detroit Lions, Dallas Cowboys, Los Angeles Chargers, Denver Broncos, Jacksonville Jaguars, Pittsburgh Steelers, Cincinnati Bengals, New England Patriots, Buffalo Bills.
5: Okay. There's some interesting ones in there.
4: I think he's wrong on a couple.
2: I have them ranked 6.
4: Yeah, you have them wrong on 8.
2: So I have them wrong on 8 of them.
5: Yeah.
2: 7 of them.
5: So do I do mine now?
2: Yeah, you hit me with yours.
5: Okay.
2: Are these in order?
5: No.
2: Okay, this is random. Okay, because mine are in order.
5: Bengals, Cowboys, Vikings, Lions, Bears.
4: I'm with you on that one.
5: Roman Dunes and Luther Burden are better.
4: Yeah, I'm with you.
5: Seahawks, Rams.
2: Where do the Cubs rank on this list?
5: They have 51 wins on the season, so pretty good.
2: In the receiver room. Who's running routes? You got PCA. Alex Bregman in the slot.
5: I think PCA could run routes.
2: He probably could.
5: Bregman, no.
2: He probably could. Bregman would be.
5: Bum ass.
2: Bregman wouldn't be running them out. He'd be running routes at 65%.
5: Still like 5 minutes of my postgame show. Congratulate Alex Bregman on hustling last night.
2: Sounds awesome. I'm sad I missed it. So hit me with your 7 ahead of the Texans again.
5: Bengals, Cowboys, Vikings, Lions, Bears, Seahawks, Rams.
2: Bengals?
5: Yeah.
2: Lions. Who else?
5: Cowboys.
2: Bengals, Lions, Cowboys, Rams.
5: Vikings.
2: Okay. Bears, you have every
4: – Cody doesn't even have the Bears, so that would
2: – Well, I think the Bears is a completely homer pick.
5: It's not.
2: Their top two pass catchers last year, one's a tight end, one's no longer on the team.
5: Roma Dunze.
2: Roma Dunze had all of 44 catches last year.
4: He got hurt.
5: A broken foot.
2: Nico Collins got hurt. Nico Collins had double the catches.
4: Sure, but look at him before the catch, before the injury and after the injury.
2: He still wouldn't have put up the season that Nico did.
4: I mean, he was on pace, too, for whatever that's worth.
2: Roma Dunze played 12 games. He missed five games, had 44 catches. He was going to catch 40-something passes in five games?
4: Look at the game log. You can see where the drop-off is. You can see where the injury is.
5: Yeah, go back to the Ravens game. He had a stress fracture in that game. He was bad after that.
2: Well, I didn't know we graded people on a curve whenever they got healthy and hurt.
5: I'm going on based on – okay, so – okay. Question.
2: All right, so he played the seven games you refer – I mean, every list is relative, right? Everybody has their own biases or whatever. So – before the injury, I just pulled the seven games before the injury. He got hurt against the Bengals?
5: Yeah, I think it was in the Bengals game, yeah.
2: Okay. That makes sense because his numbers are brutal. So I'm not even going to pull the Bengals game. His first seven games, he's 31 catches, 473 yards. Like, he wasn't on pace to match Nico's production.
5: No. I didn't say that.
2: Then how – okay. All right.
5: Because Luther Burden is better than – Jaden Higgins.
2: You know how many touchdown catches that Jaden Higgins had last year?
5: Six.
2: The same as Roma Dunze.
5: Yeah.
2: The same as Roma Dunze. Luther Burden had two touchdown catches last year.
5: Yeah.
2: Jaden Higgins had a very comparable rookie season to Burden's season and Rome's season. Now, Rome was on a better pace. I'll grant you that. But Rome wasn't on a Nico pace.
5: No, he wasn't.
2: Nico was hurt last year a little bit, too. Are we going to grade that curve?
5: That's why they're still there for me.
2: Okay.
5: There's eight.
2: But you had the Bears ahead of them.
5: Yeah.
2: Whose leading receiver last year had a whopping 47 catches. That's still with the team.
5: Loveland doesn't count. Yeah.
2: But he led them in receptions last year. Yeah, and then DJ Moore was their leading receiver from the wide receiver position, both in catches and yards.
5: And they traded him for a second
2: round
5: pick.
2: I do like Burden and Odunze's plight. Sure. I do like their trajectory. So I don't want to sit here and like bang on the Bears.
5: I'm guessing if you expand your list, they're probably the team after the Texans.
2: No, they're not.
5: Okay.
2: No, I have them. What did I have the Texans? 6, 7, 8, 9. They do crack my top 10.
5: Okay.
2: I have the Bears 10, actually.
5: Okay.
2: Yeah. A lot of mine's based on production versus like projection.
5: Sure.
2: Now, if you're going based on projection, I see where you're coming from. If you're going based on where you're born, I see where you're coming from.
5: Sure. Brian agrees with me. So.
4: I do. Like, look at it.
2: Ahead of Houston? The Bears ahead of Houston?
4: I would. Because now Nico, I think, is kind of, I know we're not talking overall targets. We're only talking wide receivers. But it's kind of I can't remember who we were having this conversation with. But I would take Nico first if you're to combine the two rooms. But then the next three people would all be Bears. And that's why I would take the Bears.
2: The next three?
4: If we're including Loveland, I know that's kind of, that's massaging the conversation.
2: What? How could you throw Loveland into a wide receiver conversation? That's like bringing a gun to a knife fight.
4: Okay, well, throw Loveland out. The next two I would take would be Bears.
2: And then the next three are probably Texans.
4: Yeah. Okay.
2: If you're going Nico, any combination of Roman and Luther. Burton,
5: the next three are Texans.
4: Higgins for sure. Then after
2: Higgins,
4: that,
2: Tank?
4: One version of Tank?
2: Who on the Bears is better than Noel? Who on the Bears is better than Tank after that? Number three receiver.
5: I think Khalif Raymond's better than Noel.
2: Who? Who? Who did you say?
5: From the Lions.
2: What's the name?
5: Khalif Raymond.
2: He's a Bear?
5: Yes.
2: I didn't know that guy was still in the league. 713-780-ESPN. I'll give you the receivers that are the receiving rooms that I have ahead of the Texans. There's some popular teams that a lot of people think are better than the Texans that I think are foolish. We'll discuss that too. 713-780.
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2: Dude, this is a good one. Really good one. B. Hannon's offering you a bet, Brian.
3: Okay.
2: He says that $20, the Chargers will go farther in the playoffs than the Texans. He said, I'll Venmo anybody right now.
3: Okay, well, yeah, what brought that up?
2: I'm not real sure.
3: Where did that come from? We haven't even mentioned the Chargers.
2: Yeah, I'm not real sure.
4: Yeah, they were on Cody's list.
3: Yeah, they were on Cody's list.
2: Maybe he heard that. I don't know. He wants, but he challenged you to a duel.
3: Sure. I'll take it. I don't care.
2: Be handing.
3: I'm game.
2: My Venmo's at. Is this legal? My Venmo's at Jeremy-Branham. I'll hold it in escrow. And then write it down to the bets, somebody.
4: I'm writing it down right now.
2: Behan and Brian.
3: Further in the playoffs?
2: It'll last longer. This isn't like if they get eliminated divisional round, and one team played on Sunday, played on Saturday. We're talking about round.
3: Yeah, round. We're not going to nitpick there.
4: Sidebar, funniest thing people did with the World Cup.
2: Yes.
4: Team USA, last host standing. Guys, their game was the last day.
2: Yeah,
4: that's all it was.
2: It's calendar.
4: Yeah, it's a calendar.
2: It's a calendar issue.
4: Like, so stupid. They were like pumping that up. Like, this is ridiculous.
2: It was ridiculous.
4: Like, they could lose tonight. They did.
2: It's the same round.
4: Yes.
2: Yeah, so whoever goes further per round will be the winner of that. Straight up, $20 a pop. B. Hannon can Venmo maybe on the way. $20.
3: Are we all in it, or is it just me?
2: He challenged you.
4: Yeah, I'm out on that.
3: So.
2: I don't know why he challenged you.
4: Challenged you. You accepted. I did not. So
2: I love that he challenged you. All right, so here's where I'm going with these receivers. First, I just want to tell the story about the Houston Texans wide receiver room, okay?
4: Tell the story.
2: It all really starts with Nico Collins. I think Nico Collins has turned into the most underrated receiver in the NFL. Do we just forget that Nico Collins has had three straight 1,000-yard seasons without playing a full season in any of them? Almost 1,300 yards in 23, had over 1,000 yards in 12 games in 24, and then last year had over 1,100 yards in 15 games. He has caught 8, 7, and 6 touchdowns those last 3 years. So any conversation about a wide receiver room should start with the best wide receiver in that room. I think Nico Collins is a top 8-ish wide receiver that gets treated like a 15th best wide receiver. We're putting Nico Collins in the same conversation as Rome Odunze and Luther Burden, whose best season isn't as good as Tank Dell's worst season. And he's wide receiver 3 for the Texans. Wide receiver 2, Jaden Higgins, I think had an overlooked rookie year in what was not a very good passing offense. He went for over 500 yards, had 6 touchdowns. Ain't bad for a rookie in a poor passing offense. Did I just say that Tank Dell's worst season is better than Rome Odunze and Luther Burden's worst season? Of course I did.
3: Back in the baseball card argument.
2: Every list is relative. What are you basing it off of?
3: He hasn't played football.
2: But he's got the heart of a lion. He's got the heart of a cougar, mountain lion. He's got a big head. That's why his name is Tank. If anybody can come back from a catastrophic knee injury, it's one that has the heart of a cougar. I mean, we'll see how Tank comes back. And then I think Jalen Knowles is in store for a good season. I don't think he had a good rookie year. A junkie texted in. He said, to be frank, a lot of people outside of Houston would say, who? To Jalen Knoll too. LOL. You're right. They would. Now, again, every top list is relative. So that's what I think of the Houston Texans wide receiver room. I think you got a top 8 wide receiver who's criminally underrated whenever you have national conversations. I think Jaden Higgins had a really promising rookie year. I expect Tank Dell's got the heart of a cougar to bounce back and be a shell of his former self. And he's got a big head. That's why his name's Tank. And then I do think that Jalen Knowles will have a solid year. Beyond that, I mean, we're talking about top 3, top 4 wide receivers anyways. I do think Hutchinson's a solid piece. In the sense that like he can block and do a little bit of that. Beyond that, Texans really don't have anything, but who does after wide receiver 4 or 5? So the top 6 wide receivers, which was kind of a troll to Cody, but the top 6 wide receivers in the NFL that I had, Cincinnati for me is number 1, and I did rank these in order 1 through 10, actually. I have Cincinnati at number 1. To me, you can't put anybody ahead of Chase and Higgins. Mm-hmm. A really good room. Chase, probably the best receiver in the NFL. Higgins, very solid, very, very good. Always wonder what he would do as a wide receiver, number 1. You got to put the Rams 2nd, in my opinion. Puka's stud. The only thing that stands in the way of Puka Nacua is Puka Nacua, which I feel is imminent. I feel like it's inevitable.
4: It does feel that way.
2: It feels inevitable with Puka, but Puka, Davante Adams, and like I understand they don't really have a whole lot beyond that, but they also don't use much beyond that because they play all these multiple tight end formations. Mm-hmm. I'm kind of intrigued by Jordan Whittington a little bit this year. They also have a couple of other pieces, but the top two is just so good. That's the same way I feel about Dallas. Dallas, I have third. CeeDee Lamb, Pickens really good. I'm intrigued by Flournoy, however you say his name, Ryan Flournoy, however you pronounce it, as wide receiver three. I think he can have a solid year, especially if one of those two guys goes down. I got the Vikings four. I think we look at the Vikings a lot because they had no quarterback last year. Like, oh, look, the fall off of Justin Jefferson. He had the Michigan quarterback. He had J.J. Yeah. McCarthy throwing him passes. Of course he had a terrible season. But they got Jefferson. I think Addison's underrated. They have third and Jawan Jennings who they signed. I like that room quite a bit. I have Detroit 5. I like Amon Ra. I think he's very, very good. Jameson Williams is like a good, diverse skill set to have opposite of Amon Ra because he can take the top off of defense, explosive plays. What a catch to preserve the no-hitter. I think they're a really good 1-2 punch. I'm intrigued by T-Slaw as well. Mm-hmm. T-Slaw, go look at T-Slaw's numbers last year. He had like 10 catches and like six of them were for touchdowns. It's so weird. But like they're expecting him to take a bigger role in year three. And then I have Houston at number 6. So the teams that I have behind Houston that I guess is where the argument begins, I have the Broncos. I think the Broncos are incredibly deep. I don't know if they have the top-end wide receiver that a lot of these other teams do, mm-hmm. but Cortland Sutton's just been Mr. Consistency there, standout of SMU. They brought in Waddle. I'm admittedly not a huge Waddle guy, but I think he's a good I guess, side piece to Cortland Sutton. What a weird way to say that. But then they have some intriguing other young receivers, yeah. like Franklin intrigues me a little bit. And then after Denver, I have Jacksonville. A lot of people in my mind are overrating Jacksonville. Yeah, I see a lot of people like Jacksonville ahead of Houston.
4: I didn't even consider Jacksonville.
2: I don't understand the Like, I get the Jacksonville love in the sense that they have, like, intriguing pieces, that they have this offensive mind in Liam Cohen. I think a lot of people are putting Brian Thomas's stature based on his rookie season. Brian Thomas last year had 48 catches.
4: Yeah, I think
2: two touchdowns.
4: Like they don't like that's where like the Nico like elevates the Texans. I think
2: Bingo.
4: Clearly past
2: Bingo. Like I like Jacksonville's like collection. Yeah. Like I think it's a good collection. I think Brian Thomas has high upside, but he didn't produce last year. I think Parker Washington was maybe like the best dark horse wide receiver last year. Came from nowhere, like undrafted and everything, to all of a sudden becoming one of the better slot receivers in the NFL. I like Jacoby Myers. I think he's a solid piece, but that does not have that top-end talent. I think Thomas has the potential to be that, but certainly didn't prove that last year. KC, I think, gets slept on a little bit. I think KC's a little underrated. Rashee Rice, I think, is a stud if he can stay on the field. And then you have a couple of deep threats that, you know, surround them. And then I had Chicago 10th. Teams that are on the come up for me, kind of intrigued by Arizona. Like, I think Marvin Harrison still has some intrigue to me. Michael Wilson was awesome once Jacoby Brissett got there. Atlanta intrigues me a bit, mostly because of Drake London.
3: Yeah, who do you like?
2: They drafted really just Drake London, but yeah. He's so good that he just might put his receiving core in the top 10 because he's a freak. He's very similar to Nico to me in the sense that he's underrated like a stud. But Zachariah Branch, can he be like a guy in his rookie year that Maybe. Gets them into the top 10 next year? Potentially. It's kind of dependent of him. Green Bay.
4: Hard part of that's just the quarterback play. It feels like it's going to let it down.
2: True. Yeah. True. And that's a lot of these receiver room conversations is having a quarterback that gives the receivers the ball so they can put up stats. Green Bay's deep. I don't know if they have like a true stud number one, although people are loving Christian Watson. But Watson, Reed was hurt last year.
3: Games.
2: That's been the bugaboo of his career. I'm intrigued by the Saints a lot. Olave's really stinking good. Yeah. And then you drafted Jordan Tyson, who could arguably be the best receiver in the draft.
4: Yep.
2: So I have them on the come up, and then you guys are going to laugh at me. You guys are going to laugh at me about this one. How about the Jets? How about the Jets?
3: Two years ago,
2: we were talking about Garrett Wilson as one of the top wide receivers in the NFL. He has a down year, and I feel like everybody's forgetting about Garrett Wilson.
3: Garrett Wilson and who, though?
2: They also
4: they drafted a couple guys.
2: I'm blanking on the top dude that I like there. Omar Cooper from Indiana.
3: Oh, from Indiana, yeah.
2: And also, low-key, A.D. Mitchell come up.
4: A.D.
2: Mitchell was decent there last year once he got there.
4: I'll believe that one when I see
2: it. I like Omar Cooper's potential more than A.D. Mitchell's.
4: Yeah.
2: But A.D. Mitchell's kind of an interesting flyer.
4: Yeah, I think my biggest issues with Stutzi's list, that I disagree with the most.
2: You want to hit it on the other side?
4: Oh, yeah.
2: Let's hit it on the other side. 713-780-3776. Issues with Cody's toots. Issues with my list. Issues with Joe's list. 713-780-3776. Jeremy and Joe.
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2: Behan and send me the $20. So Behan and Brian have a $20. Brian, you have to send me the Venmo now.
3: All right. All right. It's in the Google Docs.
2: In case you get fired. Yeah. Well, I don't know what you would
3: business,
2: do.
3: It's business, we're all day today.
2: That's why I got to ask for the $20. Because who knows if any of us are here by the time this bet has to be paid up.
3: Yeah, we all may be gone.
2: Next winter. So, yeah, you have to Venmo me. I'll hold it in escrow. What happens if I spend the money?
4: You have to put it back.
3: As long as you still pay the winner $40, you're fine.
2: I'm gonna take the $40 and put it in my my online money market, so I can earn 2.3% interest.
3: I don't like this. I don't like that Branham's gonna earn money.
2: I was kidding.
3: I'm
2: not gonna transfer from Venmo to my checking account to my online savings over $40 on y'all's bet.
4: You can use it for swell of the day.
2: You know what we should call this world? I think this is the first time in the history of the show. I think this microphone or this iPhone just broke. This is the first time in the history of this show. Well, it's not the first time in the history of the show that we made a bet with a listener. I've made multiple bets with listeners and I've never lost them, but I've never been paid on them.
4: Yeah. This is like real progress.
2: So learning from that, because you have to learn from your mistakes in life. Learning from that, we now hold money in escrow.
4: Yeah.
2: We hold the stakes in escrow, and this is the first time we've ever made an escrow bet. So I suggest and I recommend that we call this way of betting, you know, one of us versus a listener. It's held in the middle in escrow by one of us. I propose we call this the Junior Bronco Rule.
4: Second.
2: I propose we call this the Junior Bronco Rule of betting with Jeremy and Joe. You getting your gavel there?
3: Third.
2: The rule on this?
3: And I sent you the money, by the way.
4: Agree.
2: There we go. All right, let me hit up this online account real quick. I'm going to buy lithium.
3: $40 worth of lithium.
2: $40
3: worth I hope of it lithium. Tanks.
2: Hey. Well, then you're only going to get $10 if you win. All right.
4: It's going to be the Bobby Bonilla rule.
2: Junkie, did Branham just completely forget about JSN? No, I didn't forget about JSN. I just like nobody else in Seattle.
4: I still had JSN and the Seahawks in front just because, no disrespect to Nico, but like JSN to me is the top three receiver in the NFL.
2: Stud.
4: Top four receiver in the NFL.
2: Love JSN. They just have nobody else.
4: He's so far above, and I don't think the drop from Higgins to Shaheed is, like, it's not as significant as I think the gap is between JSN and Nico.
2: See, I think that it is. I think it is. I think Shaheed's just strictly a deep ball threat. Shaheed played in 18 games last year. And caught less than 60 passes. Shaheed played in 18 games last year.
4: The volume's not there.
2: Less than 700 yards. Shaheed played in 18 games last year and only had two touchdowns.
4: To be fair,
3: you say the same thing about Higgins, all right?
2: No, Higgins had six touchdowns.
3: No, well, I'm talking about when you first said catches and yards. Like,
2: well, Higgins had some yards. Higgins had over 500 yards in his rookie season.
4: He
2: didn't play in 18 games, which was the point that I was really trying to emphasize, is that Rashid Shaheed played in 18 regular season games last year.
4: He did.
2: And Cooper Kupp is old.
4: Yes, he is.
2: But I like Shaheed more than Kupp.
4: Yeah, I'm curious to see, like to really tell who's going to come out on the other side of this argument is, does the target share from JSN continue? Where it was just like an astronomical number.
2: I hope so.
4: Last year. Like, if it stays at that level, it's going to be hard for Shaheed to, for that room to have an argument over other rooms in the NFL. Texans are not.
2: Yeah, that's just where I stand on Seattle. A couple of other texts, sleeping on Shaheed, Seattle have the top-tier wide receiver too, just had that conversation. And then a Cowboys fan saying Cowboys are number one, not Cincinnati. Sorry, not the case. CeeDee Lamb's not in Chase's tier, and you could say that Pickens is in Higgins' tier.
3: I would take Pickens over Higgins.
2: I don't know if I would take him over him.
3: I would. Well, I mean, I have to. I had that for Cash or Trash like a week ago.
2: Yeah, I don't know if I could put Pickens ahead of Higgins. And if he is ahead of Higgins, it's

0: injury.
1: Yeah, but like,
0: I mean, Chase has been insane the last 2 years.
1: Like, is there any chance that Pickens is like the also the lead guy there?
0: Oh,
1: over,
0: maybe
1: over Lamb?
0: I don't think so. I don't think so. I don't think so. Also, the Pickens contract situation is going to be interesting.
1: I can't believe I'm shocked at how it's playing out so far.
0: I'm actually very intrigued by Ryan Flournoy from a fantasy perspective, because I don't think there's any chance CeeDee Lamb and or George Pickens play 17 games.
1: No.
0: And I think Flournoy is easily the number three that's going to get a lot of targets. Who's? I was wondering this the other day. Who's Cowboys? Who's their backup running back? There's a two-leg race between Malik Davis and Jaden Blue. Shout out Klein Kane High School, who last year's a rookie did almost nothing. Yeah, and a Longhorn.
1: Probably starts Blue and then transitions by the end of the year.
0: See, I'm buying Davis more than Blue.
1: Are you on Javonte with them? I forgot.
0: No, I wouldn't say out, but he's being drafted super high.
1: I honestly forgot he was there.
0: That's embarrassing.
2: He was really good last year.
1: I know. I like totally forgot.
0: He was really good. I think he's being overdrafted. Like, if he falls to me, okay, sure, I'll take him. I have no problem taking him, but I'm not taking him with some of the names that are around him usually. Like, I have very little Javonte stock, which is why I'm intrigued to buy backup running back stock.
1: Yeah. Especially if he gets hurt.
0: Yeah, I mean, RB2s get drafted all the time.
1: Yeah.
0: Especially in best ball. Like, so if you isolate Dallas's correct RB2, you're like, Blue's going like 18th round. Malik Davis is being undrafted. So if you hit on Davis, I mean, either one you hit on, that's a steal.
1: Yeah.
0: A major win.
2: Do you guys have a favorite RB2 to target? I mean, Tyler Allgeier, I think, is probably going to get some. Is going to get drafted.
0: The way that I draft, I don't really
1: I think
0: that way. I go more based on game stacks of week 17, but
1: I can't say Allgeier because
0: not Allgeier.
1: That
2: you think Love is going to automatically step in and get 80% of the work?
1: Yep. What about the other two guys in the room?
2: Yeah, that's a
1: fair
2: point.
1: James Conner still on that roster?
2: Yeah, James Conner still there sucks. And
1: I know, and Trey Benson.
2: Trey Benson.
0: Yeah, I don't believe in either one of those guys.
1: I don't really either, but like it's just like it I don't feel like you can't guarantee that Allgeier. He's going to get the goal line carry.
2: But why pay Allgeier if you're not going to use him?
1: I know.
2: They brought him over free agency.
0: Well, they probably didn't think they were going to draft him.
1: Well, they probably didn't think.
2: Okay, maybe.
0: Which could mean Kirk Cousins.
2: Yeah, that's
0: Michael
2: true.
0: Penix.
2: That's true.
0: But I mean, he'll get some run. I just don't I don't think he's explosive to where I love him as my top RB2. Like if he's around, then I'll draft him here and there. I haven't drafted a lot of them.
1: They sent Cease back out for the ninth. 116. Wow.
0: 116 pitches?
1: Yeah.
0: Yeah. Well, I mean, All-Star break's coming up, so that helps. But still, that's a lot of pitches. The one that I probably have the most of is probably, and I don't love that I do, honestly, is probably Mike Washington.
2: Oh, and with the Raiders?
0: Yeah. I really don't love that, by the way.
2: You betting on a Jensen break?
1: What about my guy?
0: It's just kind of, it's more just kind of the way it's happened.
2: The way it's fell?
0: Oh!
1: Monungai.
0: No, Monungai's not my favorite. You know, actually, now that you said Monungai, though, because he's always drafted around this guy, but I prefer this guy. My favorite backup running back is Blake Corum.
1: Like that?
2: That's a great
1: Who's
2: call.
1: Who's the backup in Green Bay this year?
0: There's a couple of running backs.
2: Is it Marshawn Lloyd?
0: Lloyd's going to be in the mix.
2: Yeah.
0: I think they signed like a no-name free agent, too.
1: Because?
0: Who's San Francisco RB2?
1: Well,
0: are you going Jordan James? Are you going Kalen Black?
2: No idea there.
1: No idea, but like I probably just take a flyer on one of them occasionally because McCaffrey's going to get hurt.
0: I've been going 50-50. So like whenever I want one of those guys, I'll take Black, and then the next time I'll take James. Yeah, and those guys are usually undrafted or they're going around 18, like which I think they have tremendous upside because McCaffrey gets hurt a lot.
1: Probably more than almost any other RB2.
0: How about the backup running back in Pittsburgh? Whichever one it is.
2: I'm about to say, who's the backup? Is it Rico or is it Jalen Warren?
0: Warren's being drafted higher. I kind of like both of them where they're being drafted.
2: Yeah. No, it's not Caleb Johnson. I mean, Warren catches the ball more, so I think I favor Warren, but I don't know.
0: Who's the starting running back in Washington? Is it Rashad White or is it Bill Kroski-Moret?
1: I think it's Bill.
0: You think he's the starter?
1: Yeah.
0: Okay, then I really like Rashad White.
1: Yeah.
0: Rashad White's being drafted a little bit higher.
1: Are you in on Pacheco at all?
0: Not really.
1: In Detroit?
0: Not really.
1: You think Gibbs is going to get like the full share again?
0: Yeah, I think he'll get, yeah.
1: Okay.
0: Now, that's prone to injury.
1: Yeah.
0: Pacheco looked really bad last year in Kansas City.
1: Who's Kenneth Walker's backup?
0: They have a rookie, Emmett Johnson.
1: Okay.
0: Like which that's one. I've been kind of liking that.
1: Yeah.
0: Like if I draft Mahomes, like what I've been doing if I draft Rashee Rice is I'll draft Mahomes and then I'll get Emmett Johnson like 16th round.
1: What are you doing in Seattle?
0: I've been drafting Price.
1: I think that's the right move.
0: They drafted him in the first round. Like, he's going to play. And plus, in the best balls, too, you're trying to peak in, later in their year.
1: Yeah.
0: So I don't really

0: really don't care a whole lot if they're, you know, monitoring his touches early in the season.
1: Doesn't Charbonnet hurt?
0: And he's just way better. Yeah. Like, Seattle's going to try to win games, right? Like, that's something that all football teams try to do is they try to win games, correct? They try to win games. Is Mike McDonald going to sit there and go, okay, Jadarian Price, you come take a seat with me because we're going to give the ball to George Helani?
1: No.
0: They have nothing to compete with Jadarian Price.
1: No, Price is going to have a better rookie year than Jeremiah Love, I think.
0: Ooh, that's spicy. I don't know if I agree with that. You want to bet?
1: Yeah, let's do it.
0: All right, so just fantasy points?
2: Straight up, fantasy points.
0: How much, what do you want to put at stake here?
1: We've been rolling 25 for all these other ones I'm going to lose.
0: All right, so $25 bet.
1: I need to start saving money for the football season.
0: So $25 bet, you got Price.
2: Started looking at his wallet.
0: Over Love. And this is straight fantasy points?
1: Yeah, that's
0: fine. Are we going to go standard, half point PPR, PPR?
1: I'm not standard.
0: Want to go half, meet in the middle?
1: Yeah, we can go half.
0: All right. 0.5 PPR. Can I talk you into a 14-game minimum?
1: Agreed.
0: Either way.
1: I'll agree with
0: that. Anything under a 14 games will void the bet.
1: Agreed. Yep.
2: Okay. It was half point?
0: Half point PPR. $25 Price over Love, half point PPR, 14-game minimum. There you go. That's how you broker a bet. Really quick. Giants broke up the no-hitter.
1: They did.
0: By the way. All right, 713-780-ESPN. Let's get back to your objections that you had to the top receiver rooms in the NFL. 713-780-3776. Jeremy and Joe, ESPN 97.5.
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0: earlier in the show, which he might not know.
1: I think you're off here, but
0: well, clearly I'm off. Clearly I'm wrong, but I think it's understandable. Like, I literally brought up T-Sloth minutes before he texted that.
1: Yeah, I
0: which is a fact.
2: It is a fact.
1: It is, but I just was confused.
0: I thought he bought stock on T-Sloth. I thought he bought a prop bet on his touchdown.
1: And then
0: that's good stuff.
1: Patriots, I get the argument.
0: Junkie, hey Brandon, what is your opinion on SpaceX and half-point PPR? I like its chances. All right, my bad.
1: You're good. I get the argument for the Patriots. I disagree with it. I'm with you. I'm not a big A.J. Brown guy. I take Nico over A.J. Brown. I don't really believe in Romeo Doubs either.
0: I think Doubs is just an average guy.
1: Yeah.
0: I think he's an average piece. Like, he's a steady hand, you know?
1: If you are a firm believer in Doubs and A.J. Brown, like maybe Cody is, then I see why you would make that argument. I'm just not in agreement with it.
0: I don't like A.J. Brown. I think Booty's actually a decent player, but I think he's way behind some guys.
3: Mm-hmm. You know what I really like, though? Booty.
0: That actually was about Kayshon Booty.
1: It was.
0: That drop was from Kayshon Booty.
1: Yeah.
0: I kind of like their deep receivers a little bit, too. Pop, who I'm intrigued if they're going to keep him.
2: I don't know. It feels like they kind of signed Doubs to be Pop's, and they're going to move on for Pop.
0: I know. I want them to cut Pop because I want Pop to be a Texan.
2: Yeah, I would love that.
0: I would like that's yeah, would that's like that. The one thing I'm watching in camp is if he falls out of favor in New England and hits the waiver wire, I want him. But they also have Mac Hollins, who they like,
2: right?
0: Great guy to have on your team because he's the best pass blocking wide receiver in the league, and
1: he doesn't wear shoes.
0: Weird guy. And then they drafted Kyle Williams in the second round last year as a deep threat. So I think there's a decent chance that Pop Douglas gets cut.
1: Yeah.
0: And if Pop Douglas gets cut, I want Pop Douglas in Houston. I love that guy. That guy's good. So underrated.
1: And the other one, I think I would say probably similar to the Buccaneers.
0: But yes, Texans way better than Patriots.
1: Yeah. The other one I would say, like, I have a similar issue to the Buccaneers, if not, I think it's more egregious, is Buffalo.
2: That was the most egregious to me.
0: Like, although they did bring in Chicago's leading receiver from last year.
1: Yeah.
2: Like, you can't even make the one-to-one argument of, okay, they're both great ones, and the supporting cast isn't solid. Like, DJ Moore is 70% of Nico Collins.
1: The argument for DJ.
2: And then I would argue the supporting cast is also less than what the Texans have. It's just, I can't believe you had Buffalo ahead of Houston.
0: I think Shakir is kind of like Doubs, where he's like a solid hand. Like, yeah. I like Shakir. I think he's solid. But DJ Moore, Shakir, who's their three? Are you going Keon Coleman or are you going Skylar Bell, the receiver from UConn?
1: Yeah.
0: Like, they're Joshua Palmer. Did that do anything for you?
2: No.
0: The Bills was...
2: I haven't cared about Joshua Palmer since he was a Charger.
0: That was the
2: barely
0: most...
2: even then.
0: Laughable to me.
1: The only way, like, you can really, I think, logically make the argument for DJ Moore versus Nico is he's been in Carolina and Chicago his whole career. But he's also going into, like, year nine. In the NFL, like, he has all these 1,000-yard seasons with, like, Justin Fields and the garbage of Carolina at quarterback, but he's never had more than 8 touchdowns in a season. So, like, unless you really think that, like, he's finally with a legit quarterback and it's going to elevate him that high, I don't see it. I think he's going to have a very similar season to what he's had in his whole career.
0: Yeah, I think it's a bad room.
1: Like, he's going to be lower than 1,000 yards, less than 10 touchdowns.
2: So you're saying Caleb Williams is not a legit quarterback?
1: Well, he had more options last year. Like, he's like the guy.
2: Well, you said DJ Moore is now finally with a legit quarterback.
0: Well, other than last
1: year. Other than last year.
2: Okay. All right.
0: Big Hannon says Joshua Palmer sucks, and he's a Charger fan, so he would know.
2: Yeah, he sucks.
0: Which wide receiver three in Buffalo would you draft with a Josh Allen stack?
1: So what are my options here?
0: Joshua Palmer, Keon Coleman, probably Skylar Bell.
1: I'm probably going Shakir.
0: No, he's not an option. He's wide receiver, too.
1: Oh, okay. He's the two. Sorry. Maybe Coleman?
0: See, I think, me, it's Coleman.
1: Like, I'm kind of intrigued.
0: Yeah, he's going undrafted.
1: Like, it's coach speak, but like Joe Brady said, like, he's going to be...
2: He's at least a red zone target, because we know DJ Moore's not.
0: You can get him for free in the 18th round with an Allen stack, which I've enjoyed doing. I usually draft him whenever I draft Josh Allen.
1: Yeah, I'd probably go Coleman.
0: Just in case. Very, very good. Junkie, I'd rather have the Giants wide receiver room than Buffalo or Tampa. The thing with the Giants wide receiver room is, what is the health of that wide receiver
2: room? They got Malik Nabers, who's hurt, like you said. They lost Wandale. And then it's just a collection of dudes that were good 5 years ago. They brought in, what's his name from Atlanta? I forget his name now off the top of my head.
0: Slayton?
2: No, Darius Slayton's been there. No,
0: Mooney.
2: Mooney. Darnell Mooney. And they brought back Beckham. They brought back, there's a few others. that from?
0: Ju-

0: Juju.
1: Juju, that was the other
0: one. And,
1: of course,
0: they have everybody's favorite, Braxton Berrios. I think their second best receiver is going to be Malachi Fields.
2: Agreed.
1: That's a terrible wide receiver room.
2: Like, he's good. I think he's going to be good, but, like, I think it's going to be very clearly Malachi Fields.
0: The thing is, Neighbors, I think, can be a top five wide receiver in the NFL.
1: Yeah, he can.
0: Just, he's so good.
1: It feels like that knee is pretty iffy.
2: Yeah.
0: It does.
1: He's had setbacks.
0: That offense is weird. My Giants offense is weird.
2: Yeah, you've got what looks like on paper, the foundation of a good core. The problem is you've got a bum knee at wide receiver. You've got a guy with rocks in his brains at running back. Mm-hmm. And you got a quarterback who is in the blue tent in every single game he played in the last year.
0: Yeah. What do you feel about Dart in fantasy?
2: I'm out because I don't trust him health-wise. Like, I
0: don't mind throwing a few darts his way.
2: I wasn't going to laugh.
0: Like, Brian.
2: It's not funny. And then you start laughing.
0: I laughed at Brian's reaction. I wasn't laughing at the joke.
2: 0-3.
0: Dad joke of the day. No, but sincerely, I am taking him a few times. I'm not going to say it again.
2: Taking a few darts at him.
0: I'm not going to say I'm throwing darts at him. I have taken him a few times. Because he could.
2: He's going to have boom weeks.
0: Yes.
2: But in best ball, he's fine.
0: Yeah, I mean, I wouldn't take 75% of them.
2: Yeah.
0: You know, but I don't mind a quarter of him at times. LOL says a junkie. That's a win. That's a cosign.
2: Yeah. Really question if the junkies are smart.
0: We have the most sophisticated listenership.
2: Now, when they're laughing,
1: it makes me question it.
0: No, we have the most sophisticated listenership. They just appreciate a good dad joke from time to time. They know I'm doing it for the dad joke of the day.
2: Yeah. You got one.
0: There you go. Justin Verlander's retiring. Justin Verlander said, that's enough. I'm done after the end of the year, after Manfred named him to the All-Star team. Where does he come in as the greatest Astros starter of all time? 713-780-3776.
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2: Brian started slow but is finishing strong. White boy wins.
3: McDonald's the guy we all liked.
2: A junkie early leader in the clubhouse for bad joke of the day. See, that's a bad joke. That's a bad joke. Yeah, that's a joke. Yours is a bad joke.
4: That's a 0-0.
2: Junkie said horrible.
5: Junkie?
2: Branham, do you have a fantasy podcast? Should we start one?
4: I think we should. I think we should start.
6: I'd be game.
2: Should we start a fantasy podcast?
4: Yeah. We could do that.
2: I inherited.
4: If we all do it together.
2: We could just do it like on a Friday.
4: Like I was like, do we have to record it outside the show, or can we just dedicate,
6: yeah, we
4: like
6: just dedicate the last
4: 30 minutes?
6: Minutes
4: to it?
6: Yeah.
4: Change the graphics.
2: Yeah, just do it like 5:30 every Friday. Fantasy Friday.
4: Yeah, I think we can do that.
2: I inherited a dynasty team with Malik Nabert. The thing with me, though, is I like best balls more than in-season stuff. Like, this is my – over the summer, talking about, like, third-string wide receivers and backup running backs is, like, my, I don't know, superpower. Also, who plays in Week 17? I could tell you every Week 17 matchup.
6: Texans.
2: Packers. At Lambeau, by
4: Bears.
2: The way.
4: Oof.
2: Bears play the Lions.
4: Correct.
2: Yeah. Pretty good at this.
4: Should
2: game.
4: I keep going?
2: Hit me with like three more.
4: I'm going to pull up the schedule.
2: I want to make sure that I remember
6: these. Bengals.
2: Bengals play the Ravens.
6: I believe you. I don't know. I don't have the schedule.
2: I think that's a Thursday night game, actually.
4: Correct. Okay. Saints.
2: Right. Saints play the Falcons.
4: Correct. Giants.
2: Giants play the Cowboys.
4: Correct. Titans.
2: Titans play an intra-conference game against – I don't draft many Titans. So that one doesn't come out very often.
6: I thought you'd be taking flyers on Carnell Tater. Is he going too quick?
2: He's going too early for me. Titan, do they play? You got me on the Titans. Let me
7: set them boys and tighten up.
2: Hit me with that one eventually.
4: Raiders.
2: Raiders play the Cardinals.
4: Boom. Eagles.
2: Eagles play the Niners.
4: Bills.
2: Bills play the Dolphins.
4: Patriots.
2: They play the Broncos.
4: Chargers.
2: They play the Chiefs.
4: Rams.
2: Rams play the Buccaneers.
4: Jacksonville.
2: Commanders.
4: I think you got all of them, basically.
2: I'm annoyed with the Titans. Is it in the opposite conference?
4: Yeah. No. It's the same
2: it's
4: conference.
2: It's an AFC game? AFC game. It's the Steelers.
4: Boom.
6: I'm fascinated to know what memories you've pushed out of your brain to memorize this.
2: Last season's Week 17.
6: Okay. All right. There we go.
4: This one goes in, one goes out.
2: Yeah. Yeah. But I don't draft many Titans Steelers. That's why that didn't really pop. To me.
6: Yeah, I'm out of the Steelers completely.
2: I inherited a dynasty team with Nabert. Should I try to move him? I wouldn't move him now. Like, this is the lowest his value is going to be. I would try to
6: wait till he pops off.
2: But the fear of that is he pops his knee again. I would just hang on to him. I would hang on to Nabert and hope he turns into Nabert again. Mm-hmm. Yep. All right. You started to answer this. I'm ADHD, man. I'm sorry. All right. Justin Verlander announced his retirement today. Not literally today. At the end of the season, Justin Verlander is going to retire. He's going to be an all-star, though, because Robert Manfred has this little commissioner's exempt list, which is so stupid.
4: It is.
2: But Verlander's going to retire. Is he the greatest Astros starting pitcher of all time?
4: Yes.
2: Yeah. Well, this is going to be a fun segment.
4: Sorry.
2: People don't like when I say this, though, or when we say this.
4: What's the biggest argument against
6: him? Oswalt. I thought you were saying who.
2: People would say
6: okay.
2: Oswalt.
6: I think Oswalt's really the only argument I would make. And I don't necessarily agree with it, but that's the argument I can make.
2: A lot of people love the name Nolan.
4: Yeah.
2: A lot of people love the name of Nolan. Some people think Roger Clemens deserves a little bit of love for his
6: short time here.
2: Which he is the all-time leader in ERA, Verlander is. Negro has the most wins, but nobody was really saying Joe Negro. Oswalt finished one win shy of Negro. You know, some people, the old heads, might say Larry Durker. Some people say J.R. Richard just because of how dominant he was. Some people say Mike Scott because of how dominant he was.
6: Shorter time spans, yeah.
2: Of all those guys, Clemens, Oswalt, Ryan, Negro, Richard, Durker. How many World Series collectively do those guys have?
6: Zero.
2: How many does Verlander have?
4: Two.
2: I rest my case.
6: And I think Verlander probably equals all the others in Cy Youngs.
2: He's got two.
6: Mike Scott has one. Clemens has one.
2: Keuchel has one.
6: Oh, okay. Well, I didn't hear you bring up Keuchel.
2: I did, and I was just talking about
6: Cy talking
2: Youngs
6: about the names you named. Like,
2: yeah,
6: Nolan doesn't have one. Negro doesn't have
2: Nolan
6: one.
2: Nolan doesn't have
6: Durker
2: one his
6: doesn't
2: entire
6: have one.
2: Career.
6: I think Verlander equals all those other names you mentioned. One from Mike Scott and one from...
2: Yeah, Verlander has the most Cy Youngs in franchise history.
6: Yeah.
2: And he guided the Astros to not one, but two World Series championships. Now, he wasn't the anchor of the staff in 22. I would say Fromber was the anchor of that staff. But Verlander was very important after they acquired him. Very important after they acquired him. And then in 19, I mean, he was the Cy Young in 2019. He also won the Cy Young in 22, by the way. But Fromber was on the
6: mound. I think you could argue he was the anchor in 22. He won the Cy Young.
2: I'm kind of misremembering his years a little bit. You're right.
6: 23 is the year he came back halfway through.
2: Yeah, after he signed with the Mets.
6: Yeah,
2: I got those tangled up a little bit. So Verlander not only won two Cy Youngs, not only won two World Series, but he was the anchor of the staff on two World Series winning teams. Now, he didn't have great World Series success. He did have good playoff success, though. People kind of misremember that because he didn't have the greatest World Series success. Well, he was not good in the playoffs. He was actually good in the playoffs. He wasn't great in the World Series, but he was the anchor of two World Series winning teams. Got the two Cy Youngs, like Brian mentioned. And he's right there of all-time leaders in Astros history with, like, pitching numbers. He's fifth all-time in ERA. His WAR is actually seventh, despite not being here for the longest time. He's got the best win-loss percentage in Astros history. Justin Verlander, greatest Houston Astros starting pitcher of all time. And a tip of the cap on a fantastic career, although the cap he'll be wearing in Cooperstown is a Tiger hat. Sorry. Cool.
6: Probably.
4: They changed that rule, didn't they? It's not their choice anymore.
2: I don't think it's a probably.
6: Well, I say probably in that it's not 100%, but I agree with you. It'll be a Tigers hat.
2: Two Cy Youngs in Houston, one in Detroit, but the one in Detroit came with an MVP. He also pitched twice as many seasons in Detroit, 14 seasons versus 7, 183 wins as a Tiger, 73 wins as an Astro. Strikeouts, 2,374 as a Tiger, 962 as an Astro.
6: And they had some team success, too. They made two World Series. Didn't win either, but they did have team success.
4: Like, if you cut off his career from the Houston part, he's still a Hall of Famer, right?
6: If his career ends in Detroit?
2: Just as a Tiger?
4: Yeah,
2: he's still a Hall of Famer. So 14 years, 183 wins, 351 ERA? I don't know.
4: Cy Young, MVP?
2: I don't think so.
4: Okay.
6: Yeah, I think sub 200
2: wins.
6: I think
2: he needed his Houston years to push him over the top.
6: Yeah, sub 200 wins, no World Series. I don't know if that's Hall of Fame.
2: Just one Cy Young.
6: Yeah,
2: no, I don't think so.
4: Okay. Yeah, because my argument was going to be if he was just a Hall of Famer in Detroit, I think he's for sure going in with Detroit.
2: No, I think he needed the Houston years.
4: Okay, I think I would bet it's Detroit.
2: I think
4: the Tigers hat. Like,
2: Junkie says, Keuchel was the best Astro pitcher of all time.
6: That's an absurd
4: take.
6: What
4: planet?
2: I think he's trolling. Arroyo, the big unit. The big unit was dominant for a little bit. Dallas has World Series. Yes, he does.
6: He has two.
2: He wasn't the anchor.
6: Oh, no, he has one. Sorry. One.
2: Verlander has three. Three Cy Youngs. Two in Houston, one in Detroit. Yeah. Yeah, that's what we're saying. Verlander it is then, I guess. Mike Fiers should be at the top of the list. You're gone. See you later. Out of here.
5: You are out of here.
2: Junkie, you left out Brandon Backey. Were you over at the highway whenever Brandon Backey would do guest hits?
6: Yeah.
2: I liked him.
6: I did too.
2: I liked Backey.
6: I enjoyed those.
2: He was dumb as a box of rocks.
6: He was awesome.
2: I love that guy.
6: He was so much fun.
2: Yeah, he was a good time. Tigers or Astros had Tigers. 13 seasons in Detroit. This is his 14th. More success in Houston. You could argue he had more success in Houston. One more Cy Young, two more World Series.
4: Yeah.
2: But the volume stuff, I think, will push him over the top in Detroit.
6: I would guess his ERA is their Astros also lower than his ERA as a Tiger?
2: Yes, for sure. His ERA in Houston is 2.71. It's an eighth of it's 0.8 more in Detroit, 3.51.
6: Yeah, he was definitely better as an Astro, but just the longevity, you said.
2: Jose Lima, the GOAT, says a junkie. His son coaches baseball here in the Houston area. Bel Air, I think. Dallas Keuchel, not a Hall of Famer. Okay, delete your account. Greinke, putting JV is best just for Kate Upton, pervert. Nolan is more of a legend. Nolan is more of a legend in Texas, no doubt about
6: it. Different conversation.
2: Yeah, different conversation, but you're right about that.
4: Like, best player, best pitcher, it's Verlander.
2: I think it's Verlander. Keith from L.A., how did the Astros have all these good pictures and y'all sucked before 2015? Well, they had a good camera. They had a fantastic lens, and it shot in HD, Keith from L.A. All right, 713-780-3776.
6: Kind of walked you into a cheating scandal joke, though. Credit to Keith from L.A.
2: That's not what he meant to do.
6: I know, but he kind of walked you into one.
2: Yeah, he did. That's not bad, but it's not what he meant to do. If he meant to do it, I tip my cap, but it's not what he meant to do. Junkie of the day. Who's your junkie of the day? That's coming up next. It's Jeremy and Joe, ESPN 97.5.
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8: It was a mixed day on Wall Street, dominated by the end of the ceasefire between the U.S. and Iran, and President Trump promising more military action tonight, which pushed up oil prices, interest rates, and pushed stocks down for the most part, although a rebound in chip stocks like Micron and NVIDIA put the NASDAQ back into plus the column, but just by a little bit. The Dow lost 576 points, almost 1.1%, to 52,348. S&P down 21 points, or a quarter percent, while the NASDAQ rebounded just under 52 points and to 25,870, up marginally on the day. Crude oil prices surged $4.12 to $74.56 a barrel, touching $79 a barrel in London. 10-year note yields rose to 4.58% on the re-inflationary implications of that move in oil. The dollar was flat, while gold was down $72 to $4,085.
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25: Shut the up, junkie.
2: Who's your junkie of the day? Junkie says Kate Upton will wear a Stroh's hat in her Hall of Fame induction. You guys are terrible. 713-780-3776. Who's your junkie of the day? Destination 2026 coming up after us. Comicast coming up at 7. And then the Hall of Fame with Brad Gilmore and that mid-carder, Bookie T. Booker T.
4: You gotta call him Bookie T at the listener appreciation party.
2: I like it better.
4: I'm gonna push you on stage and be like,
2: Bookie T.
4: Call, say the name.
2: I'm going to bring the Harlem Heat, Booker T.
6: I think we
2: T.
6: should finally have the Jeremy Booker T confrontation at the listener party.
2: I got it. No, I got to be healthy.
4: Maybe we can get a ring.
6: I mean, Book knows a guy.
4: Yeah.
2: What? Maybe Bookie's taking a bump for me.
6: Depends on how you book it.
2: I'll power bomb Bookie.
6: I don't think you can get him up.
2: He has to do all the work. He's got to protect me.
6: But you still have to have some.
2: I can choke slam him.
6: Yeah, because he just jumps. Yeah.
2: A tombstone
4: with your left wrist.
6: I don't think he can tombstone him.
2: Let me tombstone Bookie T. Did he sign up for that?
6: No, you have to be able to hold his entire weight.
2: I can protect Bookie.
6: You'd have to hold his entire weight.
2: I'll protect Bookie. I'll just lay on my knees and keep his head above the mat. I can hold up.
6: You probably do to him what Owen did to Stone Cold.
2: kind of messed up you bring up Owen in this conversation. What's next, Benoit?
6: Not nearly the same.
2: All right, junkie of the day. Who do you got? 713-780-3776, Joe.
4: I'm going to nominate the New York Mets for two different reasons. Bottom of the first inning, they had runners on first and second. And I guess this was the Royals, right? The Royals first. I messed it up for a second. So the Royals have three of the worst errors I've ever seen on one play.
2: Really?
4: Like, they airmailed it past the first baseman. The first baseman then threw it between home and third.
2: Oh, wow.
4: And then when they threw it home, it went past them. But then later in the game, the Royals got 12 hits in a row.
2: What, in a row?
4: In a row.
2: Dang.
4: Major League Baseball record. 12 hits in a row.
2: That's insane.
4: Yes.
2: Did they win the game?
4: Yes.
2: So they had, were all the mishaps, were they all errors?
4: From the Royals, yes.
2: So there were three errors on one play?
4: Yes. Later in the game, they're down big, and the Royals got 12 hits in a row.
2: And that's the first time that's happened in Major League Baseball history?
4: Tied an MLB record.
2: The old adage in baseball, there's a good chance you come to the ballpark and you're going to see something you've never seen before. That's never going to happen again.
4: No.
2: Where in the same game, you had three errors on one play, and then you also had a team in that same game record 12 straight hits.
4: That'll never happen
2: again. And it's never happened. That's the first time it's happened.
4: Yeah.
2: Because you said it's only been happened.
4: That tied the MLB record. I think it was
2: the 12 consecutive hits.
4: Yeah.
2: I can almost guarantee you that three errors in one play didn't happen in that game.
6: No.
2: That's never going to happen again.
6: And really, three errors kind of undersells it. The throw from Caglione from first to third,
4: it really makes no sense.
6: It's unbelievable.
2: Did he lose the ball?
4: It's literally home plate and you have third, and
6: halfway between.
4: It was at Bryant.
2: You know, sometimes whenever you're trying to throw, and they're like, okay, I can't make this throw, but then it's too late.
6: Pull up. Yeah.
2: Yeah. Yeah.
6: Maybe.
2: Or
6: maybe
2: it was
6: brutal.
2: Maybe the offensive lineman stepped on his foot. That's the excuses we give to Stroud when he makes bad throws.
4: Yeah, he was by himself.
2: I nominate the commissioner exempt list for the All-Star. I can't stand it. I love Verlander. Good for Verlander, I guess. But I just don't like it. I hate it. And then also, Manfred trying to curry favor with Bryce Harper whenever they had a bitter rivalry by doing it with him. Yeah. Just not a fan. It's weird.
0: Zero fun, sir.
2: Gimmicky. And then Joe and Brian also get nominated for Junkie of the Day.
4: Why?
2: Because y'all didn't let me bet the over in the Blue Jays.
4: I said I agreed with you.
2: Against the Giants.
4: I said you
2: convinced
4: me.
2: And you cashed out.
4: I wasn't going to bring that up.
2: Well, you argue with me. You got a little sassy with me.
6: How much did you make by cashing out, Joe?
4: 30 cents.
2: Instead of winning a unit.
6: What can you buy with 30 cents?
4: Nothing.
6: Yeah.
4: I guess.
2: And then Brian. Here's what really annoys me about Brian.
4: I get to make the bet tomorrow and then probably lose it.
2: The other day, which I was right about this the other day, he wanted to bet the over in the Spain World Cup match, and I said, no, I veto, which I was right about, and Brian hit me with the no fun. And then today, I'm like, give us the, just like, we got to go over on Blue Jays Giants.
4: Yeah.
2: Brian's like, no, I don't like it.
4: You talked me into it. We outvoted Brian.
2: Yeah, but the fact you gave that to me initially, and then Brian said no, that's a no bet, collectively.
6: Yeah, because your initial reaction was under that game.
4: Yeah, but you gave logical reason.
2: Talked you into it.
4: And you would have been right.
2: I was right.
6: Joe agrees with Joe.
2: I should have been 2-0. I was 2-0.
4: So you're also junkie today.
2: Personally, I was 2-0 today. Yeah. But collectively as a show, we were just 1-0. Brian?
6: I'll nominate the whole Tesla thing. I don't even know who to nominate for that. But the Tesla confusion was pretty funny. And then Jeremy's throw a dart joke.
4: Yeah.
6: That was not a dad joke I needed in my life today.
2: Okay, Joe just got another nomination from the text line. It wasn't 12 hits in a row by the Royals. It was one player got 12 consecutive hits.
6: Ooh.
2: Way different. A late leader into the clubhouse. A late contender.
4: Yeah, I win.
2: What a surge.
4: I totally miss.
2: What a surge in the last furlong.
4: I misread the tweet.
2: And then I got one for the Tesla T-Slaw.
4: That's my fault.
2: As well.
4: Yeah, that's my fault.
2: All right, so what's winning?
6: Well, Joe just said he took it.
4: I think I'll take the L. I deserve it.
2: Yeah, that might have been the greatest.
4: You can't falsely nominate a junkie of the day and then not win junkie of the day. Those are the rules.
2: That might have been the greatest comeback in junkie of the day history.
4: Yeah.
6: That was like Argentina and Egypt yesterday.
2: Yes.
4: Dumb me.
2: Joe Sala. What a bad one. That's so good.
4: I was having a good show. It's drove over my own foot.
2: Oh, man.
4: Because, damn it, Dart should have won. The Dart joke should have won.
2: That was a good joke.
6: It was the leader of the clubhouse before.
2: I got an LOL.
4: Should have won.
6: Ripped defeat from the jaws of victory.
2: Man, got an LOL out of that.
4: From one junkie.
2: What are you predicting Spencer Arrighetti does tonight?
4: Ooh. I'm going to go...
2: That's not good.
4: 5 innings, 3 runs.
2: Oh, okay. That's probably very realistic of you.
4: Well, I'm going to give a hot take.
2: I think I would take that. Would you take 5 innings, 3 runs?
6: Yeah, I think so.
2: Yeah, I think you can't say yeah. You're the one who created the line.
6: I mean, he was obviously better than that in his last start, but yeah, given what we saw for June.
2: Especially with James Wood at the top of the order. It feels like walking him is a win, you know? All right. So what won, Joe? Joe won?
6: Yeah, Joe. Joe's the misinformation.
2: Congratulations, Joe. You're the winner. It's going to do it for us. Thank you to Brian for all his hard work. He's Joe. I'm Jeremy. We'll talk to you tomorrow, Houston. Glenn Davis, Destination 2026, right now on ESPN 97.5.
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31: Ronaldinho takes, and David Seaman's cut off his line, and Brazil take the lead. Oh, how about that? Shaqiri. Here is Shaqiri. Is this the moment? Shakira.

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2: 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Also, you can hit me up on Twitter and Instagram at Glenn Davis Soc, and Soccer Matters on Facebook, TikTok, and YouTube. All right, for the next hour, we're going to dive into the upcoming quarterfinals. We'll talk about some of the unforgettable goals, upsets, star players. We're going to talk about it here tonight. I also will have on the show Marcelo Balboa, who played in three World Cups. That will be a re-air from last night on Soccer Matters ESPN 97.5. And you know what? It doesn't matter if you're a lifelong football fan or somebody who's just tuning in every 4 years. You're in the right place here tonight. By the way, you can get the podcasts of both Soccer Matters from last night and also Destination 2026 at ESPN975.com. And we all know the World Cup is about national pride as well. It's about unforgettable moments. It's about underdogs. It's about the announcement of young stars in a World Cup. It's about legends moving on and adding to their legacy. All these tournaments create stories that we are going to remember for decades. Okay, so we have the quarterfinals set up. France-Morocco tomorrow. We'll do a little deep dive on that in this segment. Spain-Belgium. That's I'm heading to L.A. to call that game for the World Feed. Norway-England and Argentina-Switzerland on Saturday. So, wow. We got four amazing quarterfinals. You got Harry Kane, Lamine Yamal, Erling Haaland, Leo Messi, Kylian Mbappe, and on we go. All the stars are there. The TV ratings have been going through the roof. The hosting of our seven games here in Houston, just spectacular. Houston hospitality, U.S. hospitality, people enjoying it, people getting together. 42 million viewers, which is double the average of the 2026 NBA Finals. You just cannot dismiss the impact of this sport globally, and certainly if you're in business, you can't dismiss it either. So much to get in here tonight. So let's remind, next Tuesday, we will be out at the wonderful Senate Avenue Brewing, 16,000 Dillard. So if you have an opportunity, come out there, join us. It's going to be live radio starting at 6 Central Time. And it's going to be a place that you are going to want to be, and you are not going to want to miss out. We'll have things to give away. You wear a jersey, your first craft beer, and it's amazing craft beer at Senate Avenue Brewing. 16,000 Dillard is free if you wear a jersey out there. And then we're going to have soccer talk and guests. So next Tuesday night, the radio portion of it will begin from 6 to 8. Come on out early. Let's continue to watch the World Cup out there. And in all the other great places, including Hugh O'Connor's pub. All right. So France comes into tomorrow's quarterfinal with Morocco, tournament leading attack, 14 goals. Of course, we all go right to Kylian Mbappe, Ousmane Dembele, Michael Olise, Barcola, Douay, on and we go. They beat Sweden 3-0 in the round of 32. Then they edged Paraguay in that very contentious game in the round of 16. Morocco have continued the momentum. Let's not forget, they got to the semifinals of the World Cup in 2022. They knocked out Netherlands on penalties and then got a convincing 3-0 victory over Canada with those goals all coming in the second half. Canada had them a bit frustrated in the first half, but then this transitional play from Morocco was exceptional. And this will be one of their go-tos against France. Especially if France has a lot of the ball. They will be organized. They got wingers that can break out. They will look to do it in transition against the French national team. couple of injuries to keep an eye on. Ismael Saibari of Morocco, he got hurt against Canada. Hakimi came in for him. There'll be a late fitness test apparently on him. He is an influential player for them, but you know what? They didn't need him in the second half. They got three goals against Canada. Tchouaméni has got a thigh injury, and he's expected to miss that match. Then the other thing that I would go to is you got Mbappe and Ashraf Hakimi on the same side of the field. Now, these are the two of the fastest men in world football. You know, they are going to lock horns. I don't think Mbappe is going to track Hakimi when he gets forward, but Hakimi is going to want to try to shut down Mbappe. So I'm interested to know if Hakimi will stay home, focus on defending more, how much he will get into the attack, because he can get into the attack and also into the penalty area. And I think that'll be very selective for Hakimi when he goes forward. So Morocco's going to have to defend well. They'll be disciplined. Again, counterattack. France has been scoring goals pretty freely in this tournament. I think they're most everyone's choice as being the team that's going to hold the trophy up. Although there's others like Spain, like Belgium, Norway, England, Argentina, Switzerland, and Morocco who will want to challenge that, no question. Maignan in goal for France, kind of be a 4-2-3, probably, let's see, Koundé, Upamecano, Saliba, Digne, Kone, Rabiot, Dembele, Olise, Barcola, Mbappe. Morocco, same thing, kind of a 4-2-3-1 starting point. Bono, Hakimi, Masraoui, Diop, Halal, who he started the last game, and he had a few problems against Canada. Bouadi, Unahi, Brahim Diaz, who came to life in the second half against Canada, Elkanou, El Anawi, and Rahimi. So these are just projected lineups that I'm shooting out. But, I mean, the talent amongst these two teams, pretty incredible. So France, if they're having to break down a compact defense of Morocco, well, the ball's got to move very quickly. They got to take their early chances. They want to get the game's first goal. And then they have to do everything when the ball's lost to prevent Morocco breaking out, because they can fly. They can absolutely fly, and they got flyers. Morocco's going to want to stay together, be very compact, keep their team and their lines tight, try to frustrate France, and then you bring in the pace and skill of Diaz, Rahimi, Hakimi at the right moments. And we saw they can be clinical, and they can definitely be very, very timely with their goals. I don't think there's any question about that. They can definitely be very, very timely when they score goals, and they did that to Canada, and it hurt Canada a lot. Look, France is the deeper team. I don't think there's any question. More attacking options. I don't think this is going to be an easy game. It could go to extra time. Morocco has shown they can take pressure and then really punish mistakes and produce things in opening minutes. Now, I've had time to think about this Argentina-Egypt game. And, you know, the decision on the foul to wait until after a goal was scored made this dicey. I don't know why a referee can't make that call right there and then. There is video. It does look like there was a grab and a stamp on the foot. Whether you call it or not is subjective. It's obvious the video assistants brought it back. But I would only say this to Egypt, who thinks, you know, now it's, you know, we're being treated unfairly, unjustly. You know, everybody's really on edge in this World Cup. Everybody, and you can understand why they are. But I think we're taking it a little too far. And I think also, if you concede three goals in 11 or 12 minutes, I think that's where your concern really should be. But I get it. It's emotional. It was emotional for the Egypt coach. They played excellent soccer. They had an excellent tournament. The U.S. did well up until we ran into a top team. And that was that. We left we left on a kind of a sour note, but that's not going to take away from what the men for the United States national team did in their other games, playing the game in a more progressive, attacking and aggressive style. So I think we have to kind of take it all in stride, but no doubt, no doubt, big, big disappointment that we didn't answer the bell against Belgium and that we didn't really, we didn't seem prepared for what was going to be a team that was going to push us higher up the field. Everything prior to that, like I said on Soccer Matters last night, Paraguay, Bosnia, Australia, these were all deeper defending teams that allowed us to have the ball. Now somebody decided to get higher against us. That's what Belgium did. And we didn't deal with it well. We were put under more pressure defensively. We couldn't get a rhythm going. Tons of unforced errors on the ball. Timely mistakes at the wrong time. And then some of the issues we talked about, you know, the ability to handle the World Cup in goal. Unfortunately for Matt Fries had that moment. Nobody's going to say he's not a good goalkeeper, but it was in this moment. Tim Ream, who's had an outstanding career, just got, you know, beat in the air. And Anthony Robinson, was trying to protect him a little bit more. That affected us. And those other games, it was easier for this team to defend. And then Christian Pulisic has proven he's just not durable. I don't know what else to say. The U.S. is getting criticism. Christian Pulisic is getting criticism. It's part of the whole game. Yet, on the other hand, there's also a tremendous amount of excitement around what was done prior to Belgium. But for those in the real deep know, that was our real moment of, hey, we want to live up to this and we want to get to the quarterfinals. Just didn't happen. Life goes on. We get a lot of fallout from that. So what is going to happen now? Hopefully, you know, we'll see. I don't think Mauricio Pochettino's staying personally. What's he going to do? Wait around for the Gold Cup? I don't see it happening. Then again, he's got to have a job to go into. I think he also wants to be a coach on a daily basis. And then we're getting the usual, our player development, you know, pay to play. It's not going away. We know that pay to play is not going away. We get everybody weighing in and saying, our players are coddled and they're blown up too quickly. No question. We all know that. We've known that for 15 to 20 years. So give us a solution. One of the solutions is if you think you have a son who is a professional type player and people are doing this, you take them overseas somewhere. Could be Eastern Europe. It could be the Netherlands. It could be Norway. Who knows? It could be anywhere. It could be Mexico. I don't know if you think the player development system's better there, but I do think if you don't like what's going on in the U.S., you bypass it and you go overseas. It's a big decision for a family to make. And there are ways to obviously circumvent if you think it's not good here in the United States. By the way, if this is an important thing because generations have turned over in America. So if you have a father that's played the game and is working with you and has involvement with your career as a young kid in a healthy way, and that's a very positive thing as well. So I saw Bob Bradley, the former U.S. manager, mention that, and that's an obvious one. With all this generational turnover now, we have, you know, kids from my youth club that I used to coach in are now adults and are now working with their kids in the game. So easy one to come out on the soapbox and say that everybody's too coddled. I would even say here in Houston, and I mentioned this on the morning show with John and Lance, we have all this talent in Houston, but none of them get an opportunity in a role of responsibility for the Houston Dynamo. Not trying to bag on anybody, but that's a fact. That's a fact, and it happens year after year after year, and we make a big deal out of signing an academy kid. They never see the field. They haven't been developed and brought through. I mean, nobody's trying to make anybody look bad here. I'm just stating facts. Why is it are we not doing a good job of bringing them through? Or is the policy we just are not going to use young players like that? We don't want to spend the time on that. That's community to me. That's community. You want to be community? Just don't say it. Do it. Show us. That's community. So I'd like to see more of our own running out of that tunnel and playing for our local MLS team. All right, we're going to take a break here. We'll come back. Marcelo Balboa, lot to go. Again, it's France, Morocco tomorrow, Spain, Belgium Friday, Norway, England Saturday, Argentina, Switzerland Saturday. You're listening to Destination 2026, Houston's Countdown to the Cup. I'm Glenn Davis. Thanks for tuning in. Hit me up on Twitter and Instagram at Glenn Davis Sock. And don't forget, next Tuesday, we are out 16,000 Dillard, Senate Avenue Brewing. We've really enjoyed all our live shows, whether at Hugh O'Connor's, The Flat. These live shows have been such a blast. And we're going to keep it going out at Senate Avenue Brewing next Tuesday. All right, we'll take a break. We'll come back with more. It's Destination 2026, Houston's Countdown to the Cup, brought to you by Aramco, Coca-Cola Southwest, Houston Methodist, Reliant, Quanta, Visit Sugarland, and Rice. We'll take a break.
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2: 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Let's keep enjoying this World Cup. Here is part one with Marcelo Balboa, the former U.S. men's national team player. He is a man that everybody knows in the United States as one of the great center backs in history. He is Marcelo Balboa. He joins us now. Hi, Marcelo.
3: What's up, buddy?
2: Oh, I'm in a state of depression after the U.S. game. How about some just general thoughts from you on it as an ex-national team player?
3: Buddy, I just had my heart restarted after watching the Argentina game, so I don't know if it's too much stress. The last 2 days has been too much stress for me.
2: We'll get to that for sure.
3: Yeah, no, listen, I think that, God, you know, it's an interesting look because, you know, the whole flow, we'll say fiasco that went on, and then we haven't seen the best of Belgium, and we saw the best of Belgium when they decided to overload the right side and pin Jedi back and go after Tim Ream. It kind of set up the day of what it was going to be like. And then when you add on top of that, Serginho Dest was probably the worst game I've seen him play in a national team jersey. Couldn't do anything, just couldn't get in. That's why I pulled him at halftime. Christian Pulisic, unfortunately, just couldn't get going, just couldn't put this team on his shoulders. Weston McKennie wasn't the same. Tyler Adams wasn't the same. So there was a few decent performances. Tillman with the free kick, you know what I mean? Then, you know, 2-1, listen, 2-1, it wasn't a great game, but they were still hanging in there. And that's always important for a team. But when you make a mistake like Matt Freese did, and now you go down 3-1, you know, before the hydration break, and then, you know, Richards unfortunately gets caught with another mistake, and now you go down 4-1, I mean, it leaves a bad taste in my mouth because we're better than

0: to let flow play, make it within 24 hours of the game, review it, make it done, and let the other team prepare. People can get over it. When you tell the Belgium team 24 hours before the game, when I woke up, I'll be honest with you, Glenn, when I woke up, I was in a little bit shocked. I was like, okay, what happened? What did I miss? I didn't know these rules. And I didn't know that you could get a red card, get it rescinded, but be on probation and serve the game away in a year, 6 months from now. So I'll just go to say that, you know what? It's a shame that they, all of them had a bad game at the same time.
1: So what do you think that is, Marcelo? Because we saw the U.S. national team, and one thing that was consistent in all the games was the energy, the effort, and it's as though somebody put something in their drinking water. Did they just freeze on the big stage? Was it stage fright? What happened?
0: You know, Glenn, you're going to have to go. I mean, listen, I think when you look at this team, you got to say the moment got to them, because it wasn't just one. It got to them all. Weston McKennie looked tired. Tyler Adams looked tired. Chris Richards looked tired. Flo wasn't even near what he was. Christian was absent in that game. So then he gets hurt. So I think, you know what? I think they just got caught up in the moment. The pressure of having to do something special in this country, being the World Cup at home. And Belgium took advantage of it.
1: Let's talk about Rudy Garcia. By the way, we're talking to Marcelo Balboa, the former U.S. men's national team center back, who is part of U.S. soccer history with all his World Cup participation. So I kind of looked at the first couple of games, and all the opponents, whoever it was, Paraguay, Bosnia, they didn't have a lot of threat in transition. They were all low-block defending teams. And then we see all of a sudden Belgium, a higher press, more of a mid-block, higher up the field. And the U.S. defense really, for me, had never been under pressure in this entire tournament. And I think they got caught cold.
0: I think Rudy Garcia did a great job. I think he took out – listen, when you take out De Bruyne, when you put Lukaku on the bench, and what was the other one, drawing a blank?
1: Doku.
0: When you put Doku on the bench, you think to yourself, what is he doing? All of a sudden, he just put a younger athletic team on the field, a team that was going to run, a team that was going to press, a team that was forcing the United States to play down one side of the field. You know what I mean? Listen, when you pin Jedi back, I don't think Jedi got into the attack for about 30 minutes. They pinned him back, and he felt like almost he had a help cover for Ream because they pinned him back there. So Onana did a great job until he got hurt, and they really pursued him down that right-hand side. So, listen, certain games get to you, certain games don't. But to say they all had a bad game, Glenn, is one thing. But this was going to be their first challenge. We all knew it. Once we looked at the bracket and we saw that Turkey wasn't that good in this round, we kind of knew that the biggest game we were going to have was going to be Belgium, because Bosnia, with all due respect, was a good team. They pressed, but we controlled. Even with 10 players, we still created a chance to score the second goal. You know, with Paraguay, we ran over them. With Australia, we kind of ran over them too. Not in a bad way. It's like we overwhelmed them too. We didn't let them get comfortable. And then the very big test we were going to have, we knew was going to be Belgium or Senegal. Either one was going to be the biggest challenge. And they didn't live up to the challenge. And I think that's what leaves the bad taste in my mouth, is the way you exit a World Cup is the way people remember you. And that's not who we are. That team, the way they played, isn't who we know they are. So that's the hard part.
1: Yeah, so if we position this, is this what we expected? I was thinking that being a host nation, core group of players on big clubs in Europe, core group of players that have been to a World Cup, quarterfinals was really the target.
0: I'm going to say
1: one big game against the top 10 team.
0: I'm going to say this. I heard some colleagues of mine from before always preaching quarterfinals. I'll be the first one. I said quarterfinals. Yeah. So I'm very disappointed. I think this team could have reached the quarterfinals. Yeah. But some of the other guys that I've been listening to, I remember them saying, yeah, this is a team that could reach quarterfinals. And then after the game's over, they backtracked. Well, they reached what we thought they all would. They would reach the round of 16. And you know what I mean?

0: know, Glenn. I'm not going to say that it was a failure, because it wasn't a failure, because when you have 30 million people watching you on TV, you're doing something right. Yeah. I'm just bummed that we played our worst game at that time. If we would have lost 2-1, I'd have been like, okay, that's a fair result. But to give up two crappy goals like that, it just leaves a bad taste. If I'm a player, if I'm a coach, it leaves a bad taste in my mouth, because that's not what I want people to remember who we are. You know what I mean? Imagine if we would have lost to Brazil 4-1. You know what I mean? That impact would have been different. We lost 1-0. We fought. We scratched. And this is what we were used to. So it's unfortunate that we have that bad taste in our mouth right now because of the 4-1 loss.
1: Marcelo Balboa joining us here, Soccer Matters, ESPN 97.5, presented by the Daspit Law Firm. And a big thank you, as always, to Cactus Music for being big supporters of this show, the best in vinyl there. So, Marcelo, I don't even know kind of how to approach this, but, you know, I just noticed the amount of stuff players and everybody was doing off the field. This late night show, I don't know how they got people to these places. I don't know if this stuff was taped. Was there too much around this? Was there too much extracurricular here and promotion and marketing? And I know that's a fine balance. And I know it's entertainment now. I mean, we have to be honest. This is a lot about entertainment, and it's moving in that direction. Did you think it was too much?
0: I wasn't there, Glenn. I only saw what they put online. And it did seem like they're doing quite a bit, you know what I mean? But I think that, like anything else, U.S. Soccer is the one that has to manage that, you know what I mean? And they've got to go back and look and see if what they did was too much, not enough. But listen, as a player, you want to maximize your opportunity to market yourself, right? You're branding yourself. So I think that maybe, you know, every time I saw something online, I think it was just not, I guess when I think of the World Cup, I think of the biggest and best tournament in the world, and you can't have outside distractions. Even though you have 3 or 4 days in between, the outside distractions always seem to get to you, you know what I mean? And I remember watching a few times there, guys were playing video games and they're joking around on that show, and they flip the computer around and they're all playing video. But like I said, to each their own, but you know what I mean? I think the soccer should have entertained and should have marketed itself instead of the individual part of it, which was a little weird to me.
1: Marcelo, how do you position this overall? And, you know, we always hear everybody go back to 2002 and say that's our best World Cup because of the results and getting to a quarterfinal. Kind of position it with that.
0: I don't position it with that, Glenn. You know what? They did what they had to do. Just like as it was 1930, we reached the semifinal. People seem to forget that that's the furthest we've ever gone as a semifinal. Yeah. So the 2002 team did a nice job. They got lucky enough, and you got to play the game anyway. They played a CONCACAF team, which they were used to playing. These young men didn't get Panama or Mexico or Costa Rica, you know, whoever is. I mean, not Costa Rica, Haiti or anything like that. So I think there's different World Cups. The 2002 group did a nice job. Yeah, you got to give them respect for that. This group did what they had to do. There's extra games involved, you know what I mean? So did they live up to the hype? No. Did they help soccer? Yes. Because when you can pull 30 million people to watch a U.S. national team game, Glenn, you're doing something right. It's moving in the right direction. But again, I have a hard time with it's just the mistakes, the silly mistakes. If you go back to if Sergiño Dest just attacks that ball instead of it dropping, it doesn't drop in the box. It doesn't get crossed. It doesn't get put in for the, you know what I mean? So there's just weird mistakes that we're not used to seeing these guys make.
1: Yeah, I was just in shock that they didn't seem prepared for the game and were.
0: Yeah,
1: it just was shocking to me.
0: Well, but let me say this before you move on. You know what I'm getting tired of? I'm getting tired of people who have never played soccer before in their life, but they watch it. Yep. And the first thing they do is, how the hell did the coach not get him ready to play? This isn't on the coach. The coach isn't on the field. The coach isn't making you run. The coach isn't making you pass. Their passes were loose. They were off. Their touches were off. They were clearing balls into bad areas, Glenn. They weren't stepping their lines up fast enough. So I hate that when we sit here and we put all the blame on the coach, it's the coach's fault. No, the players have to take responsibility for this one. They're the ones that didn't put the effort, not the coach. And please don't tell me, because I hear this all the time, but the coach needs to motivate them. Are you freaking kidding me? You're in the round of 16, Glenn. What motivation can a coach give you? You're walking on the field. You're playing against a team that beat your ass 5-2. Motivation is there. So I put a lot of this, unfortunately, on the players because of the fact that, let's be honest, they didn't show what we saw in the first four games.
1: Yeah, no question about it.
0: And yeah.
1: Let me ask you about this, because I think everybody who's played at a high level has always had a game where you felt you were prepared. Yeah. You felt you did everything you were supposed to do to be ready and motivated for this game. And you go out there and you can just not get into a second gear.
0: Okay, but that's fine. That's one or two players, Glenn. That's what Messi wasn't playing well today, right?
1: Yeah.
0: You know what I mean? And you look at Julian. Julian didn't have a great game. But that's two players out of 11. Yesterday, it felt like nobody could get out of second gear. Okay, yeah. That's a team problem, not an eye problem. Yeah. So when I look at this group and I say they didn't come out, they didn't have that fire, they didn't have that passion that we want to see them press, and then the repress, and, you know, the counter press, it wasn't there. So at that point, what do you do? You can't sub all 11 players. So Pochettino does what? He puts, I believe it was Reyna for Sergiño Dest, and he sees if it happened. Then he starts trying other things, and it just didn't work out. But I guess that's a learning lesson for this young group, because unfortunately, I think we as media, I'll put myself right in that boat. We labeled this generation as a golden generation, and you know, maybe that's a lot of pressure on them. But unfortunately, yesterday, I think everybody was expecting to see a much more aggressive team.
1: Yeah. So how much does that have to do with the top 10 opponent, and at what point and how are we going to ultimately start getting results against top 10 teams in the world? I know that's kind of a tough question, but
0: no, it's not a tough question, Glenn, because I think that we need to play better games. I think towards the end, towards the World Cup, when we got close to the World Cup, we played great games. But we play so many games in Gold Cup. We play so many games in Nations League. And most of the time, we don't have our first team in those tournaments. Usually, we have the mixture of some veterans mixed in with a lot of MLS players, which is great for the next generation. But we need to be playing Copa America. We got to stop playing Copa America in the United States. We got to go and play Copa America over in South America. Play it there. Deal with those kind of situations in that environment and put ourselves in different positions. I think we're very comfortable because we play a lot of games in the United States. And, you know, we got the World Cup here, which is great. But the majority of the games that we play when they come to competition are away from home. So, yeah, I would love to see them take everybody, go to Europe and play 2-3 games in England. So it's a closer flight for them. Go to South America, play in Copa America in South America, not in the United States. It's too comfortable. We're too comfortable. We always play all the tournaments in the United States. And I understand why. Don't get me wrong. I completely understand why. But at the end of the day, in big, big tournaments, and the only things we have is Nations League and Gold Cup, how many times do we ever get the full team together and really go at it? When put it this way, when will the next time we see this group together? Probably not till qualifying, maybe down the road a little bit. We'll see the whole group back together. So I think that's probably an issue too.
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2: All right, welcome back to Destination 2026, Houston's Countdown to the Cup. Hey, don't forget, next Tuesday, we're going live. Senate Avenue Brewing, 16,000 Dillard in Jersey Village, award-winning craft beer, great food. It is our live radio show out there. They've been having a great time at Senate Avenue Brewing with all of the great watch parties that have been occurring. So we'll see you out there next Tuesday at 6 o'clock Central. We begin the radio, but get there early and let's celebrate the continuation of the World Cup. And by the way, the U.S. men's national team took us on a good ride. Yeah, we're all disappointed that they got knocked off by Belgium and really didn't show up for that game. Let's be fair, for whatever the reasons, and we've spoken about them. But it has been an amazing ride. There's been a lot of young kids and people around the country that have really identified with this wonderful group of men. So let's not forget that. All right, here's part two, Marcelo Balboa, U.S. men's national team. Okay, so we're taping this at a time where we just saw the incredible comeback from Argentina, 3-2 over Egypt. Some controversy in that game, but again, it's just the competitive fire in the belly of Leo Messi in Argentina that gets him back there.
3: Yeah, let me say this really quick, Glenn. Man, I am so proud of this team, and I am so proud of all the fans, because I never thought 32 years ago, I never thought that it would be this big. The way 30 million plus people watched that game.
2: Oh, you're talking about the U.S.
3: The U.S. game. Yeah, every freaking stadium packed.
2: Yep.
3: And people dying to get tickets to go there. Watch parties all over the country with passionate people jumping up and down every time the U.S. from Houston to New York to L.A. So, man, it sucks that we lost like that. But you have to be proud of how far soccer has come in this country. And it's not just because of the players. It's because of the fans too, how they've backed this team through thick and thin, backing MLS and watching this. And we're still young. We're 32 years young in the sport, but man, have we made an impact little by little, and it's getting there. So back now to Argentina. Yes, I had a heart attack. Yes. You know what? But I thought it was very strange. The broadcaster says they shouldn't have to go back that far. Well, if you go back to a lot of games, there's a foul in the box, there's a counterattack, there's a goal. They go back because there was a foul in the box. So that's normal. Was it a soft foul? He got stepped on. Glenn, I got to be honest with you, I thought it was a bit soft. But anyway, Egypt still got their second goal. And you know what? When you talk about the world's best player, when that happened, you saw his face. And he switched on a gear that nobody in this world can do. I'm sorry, not Ronaldo, maybe Pelé, the Maradonas. He flipped the switch, and next thing you know, he was going. He got that team going. He got them believing. And next thing you know, how they came back in, 12 minutes to score three goals to win that game is absolutely incredible.
2: Yeah, incredible. And he missed a penalty, too. I mean, he forgot about that real quick. Lionel Messi, just absolutely incredible. Yeah. You know, as we're talking about Argentina and you of Argentine heritage, your father and your parents, is it hard for a Mauricio Pochettino coaching the U.S.? It seemed like it was to figure out why there wasn't a little bit more fire in the belly. And you know, because I think we all know when Argentina steps on the field, man, they're playing for that flag. They're playing for that countryman. There is no hesitation. It is all for one, one for all.
3: Listen, I think that the best teams in the world, Glenn, and I think this is where we have to separate maybe seven or eight teams, France, Spain, Argentina, you know what I mean? These teams, England, even the other day, the way they came back and they fought being a guy down. There's not a lot of teams that you can say that about, but when they put on that jersey, it means everything to them. You know what I mean? There's not a game in the World Cup. I haven't seen Argentina play, except for Cape Verde. Cape Verde did a great job of playing that really low block, and when they won it, they hit you on the counterattack, and Argentina almost looked shocked, like, what the hell's going on? You know what I mean? But there's not a lot of teams that when you put on that jersey, you don't give 100%. And you know what I mean? And I think that's what you saw. You saw a team desperate. You saw Lionel Messi realizing this could be my last World Cup. And something kicked in him. I'll go with Zlatan. He had the eye of the tiger. Yeah. But, man, sometimes they say you don't want to wake the beast. You know what I mean? And you wake the beast, you're in trouble. And they woke the beast up today by kicking Messi. And at the end, he turned it on. But listen, even Morocco, take Morocco against Canada. They didn't play well. Nope. They didn't play well at all, Glenn. But you know what? A sign of a championship team is they hung in there. They fought. They defended. They knew their goal was going to come. And they put three in the back of the net. Even though they didn't play a great game, they found a win to win. They found a way to win that crappy game. The U.S. needs to get to that point. The U.S. needs to find a way to win games when they suck, when they can't make a pass. Like the other day, if they would have lost that game, but if they would have given an effort like they did against Paraguay or Australia, I think we'd all be like, okay, you know what I mean? It just didn't go. But we didn't see that fire like you saw it with Argentina. And, you know, I think that's something these young guys are going to have to learn.
2: Yeah, it's trained for sure.
3: Yeah.
2: It comes from within. There's no question about it. So just speaking of Morocco, because I called that game and Canada for the first 45 minutes had a good tactical plan. They had Morocco frustrated. They were picking up yellow cards, but we all knew Morocco was going to emerge. Yes. And they hit him in transition a couple of times.
3: Yep.
2: How do you think they fare against France? And does France potentially be the team that brings the best out in Morocco?
3: Yeah, let me say this. I heard this the other day, and I thought it was quite interesting. Just because you have more possession doesn't mean you're dominating the game. And I thought that was very an interesting quote because Morocco didn't dominate. Yeah. Canada thought they dominated. But they were never really dangerous on goal. But when Morocco decided to counter, holy crap, do they counter with players. Yeah. And how quickly they got down the field and how quickly they found the open space. So, yeah, man, I think when you talked about the Netherlands and Morocco is going to be a great game, I think when you talk about France, because the depth they have, listen, just with Doué, okay, let's just start with there coming off the bench. Please, are you kidding me? Then you put Olise in the middle where he was horrible on the outside. They put him in the middle, and this guy's pulling strings, Glenn. He's putting balls through the lines. He's shooting from distance. Then just for the hell of it, let's throw Dembele out on the right side and let him run at players one-on-one and isolate himself. And then now for the hell of it, let's just throw Mbappe up there just to see what he can do. You know what I mean? It's like, you've got to be kidding me with all the weapons they have. So, yeah, I think that if you look on paper – I think France has an obvious advantage, okay? But this team, Morocco, seems to just find ways to win. Even though they don't play well, they found a way to win. So I think this could be one of the most hyped games because this will be really, I mean, a real challenge for France.
2: And there's a big Moroccan community in France, and a lot of these guys actually grew up in France.
3: Yeah.
2: So – you brought something up interesting, and I've been thinking about this a lot during this World Cup. How much of this is just simply about, like you just listed with France, having a number of game changers on your team that can win games? Let's throw the tactics out a little bit.
3: Okay.
2: How much of this is just about individuals who can create chances on their own and win games?
3: If you're going to win the World Cup, I think if you go back to all the teams, you can find that one player that's a game changer. Okay. From Pelé to Maradona to you can keep going back to years and years of it. When I look at France, they have game changers. They have potential to win a World Cup. They've won it before, but they have more than one that can change a game for you. I think when you go to Morocco, do they have a game changer or do they rely on teamwork and chemistry and balance and shape and defending? So because Hakimi's an excellent player, but tell me the game changer that they have that can really change a game.
2: I guess people would say Saibari or Brahim Diaz.
3: Saibari, but Saibari is a forward.
2: Yeah,
3: he's not going to control and pull the strings in the midfield. So I think that Morocco has that ability to beat you collectively. You know what I mean? As a team, their fight, their willingness to run for each other. And France can beat you with a one-on-one play. I think besides that, you look at Norway. Why is Norway so dangerous? Because they got a one guy that can change the game for you, and that's in Haaland. Haaland, everybody else will work, but Haaland, listen, I remember the other day we were watching the first half, and it was, I think he had 17 touches, if that, in the game. And you're sitting there going, that's weird. Then he goes and scores two goals. You're like, okay, against Brazil. I get it. You know what I mean? So I just don't see how France loses it right now. Yeah. Can I be honest? I mean, I think that if Morocco can beat them, then I think Morocco could be the next World Cup champions, a new World Cup champions, because they're that good as a team collectively.
2: Yep. It's interesting. Some great efforts. Real quick, before we let you go, a minute on what England did down there in probably the greatest home field advantage in all of sports on the planet.
3: I'm going to say this to all my English friends who called me. Yeah. I told you it's not freaking easy to play in that stadium. Yeah. I thought, oh, it's nothing.
2: Who's played there, yeah.
3: Exactly. You know what? People don't believe me until they actually play it. And I am so glad that England got to go there, because when they walked off the field, they're like, this is one of the coolest environments and one of the most difficult places to play that we've ever played in. And people didn't want to believe that. Oh, it's not that bad. It's not this. And they didn't even get the smog. They got lucky. They got rain. So the smog went away.
2: Yeah.
3: So listen, what they did, what Mexico did, they had a fantastic World Cup. I know their goal was to reach the quarterfinals. I get it. But that team, that energy, the way the fans came to the stadium and just lit that place up, Glenn, that's what soccer is about. That's what football is. Yeah, I mean, to
2: that
3: watch
2: was as
3: those
2: good
3: kind
2: an
3: of
2: environment as any, right?
3: And you listen, you can talk about Wembley all you want. That was right up there with it. And even like I said, when the players say that they compare that to one of the best places they've ever played, that goes to show you that, you know what, that it's not easy qualifying in CONCACAF sometimes. So the great job. I mean, fantastic. I mean, they maintained the game. They defended for 20 minutes with 10 players, and they did it perfectly. You know why? Because they put in the big center back, and what did they do? They pinched the middle. All nine pinched the middle, and when the ball went wide, they would send one guy out. And what would Mexico do? Cross the ball. Who's going to win the majority of those battles?
2: Yeah.
3: So England did a great job of forcing Mexico wide and putting balls into the box that was favoring the English team. So Mexico would have played a little bit more, 1-2, maybe overloads on one side or the other side. Could have been a little different, but the English played it perfectly. Pinch the middle, force them wide, let them cross it, and we'll take our chances.
2: Yeah, beat us in the air.
3: Yep.
2: It was a great game for England. Mexico was kind of like the U.S. Both came into the tournament. A lot of question marks. Mexico grew into it. We grew into it a bit until the end. So it was pretty interesting stuff, and the parallels between the two countries were interesting.
3: Yeah, I think both countries are disappointed.
2: Yeah.
3: Because of the pathway. You didn't have to face a top 10 team anywhere near until the quarterfinals. So I think both teams are disappointed because they felt they could have reached a quarterfinal. Because I don't think you'll ever get a favorable balance like this again. You know what I mean? So I think they both missed out on a wonderful opportunity to change the sport a little bit in our region.
2: Cello, you're the man. Great stuff. Big, long interview here with you. We appreciate it as always. You are a great man. You were a great player. You might still be a great player. I don't know where you're playing these days, but
3: over 58, so I'm great. No one can run except for me.
2: But you're the Messi of that league. You just stand there, watch everybody run around to get the ball and make something happen.
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2: 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Thank you so much for coming on tonight. We appreciate it.
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2: 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I am off to Los Angeles tomorrow to call the quarterfinal between Spain and Belgium on Friday. It's been an amazing World Cup so far. Let's keep enjoying it. And by the way, get the podcast of this show at ESPN975.com, Spotify, and Apple. Hit me up on Twitter and Instagram at Glenn Davis Sock. And again, a reminder, next Tuesday, we're at Senate Avenue Brewing in Jersey Village, live Soccer Matters at 6 o'clock Central Time. For Brian McDonald, I'm Glenn Davis. Good night, everybody, and continue to enjoy the World Cup.
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